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14: If you look at Carey Price's body of work, what Carey Price did internationally and his Hart Trophy season when he was the most dominant goalie since Hasek, to me this was pretty easy. Carey Price looked like a Hall of Famer, played like a Hall of Famer, and he felt like a Hall of Famer. If you just use your eyes, I mean, you could see it. And the Hart Trophy, you know, it's like Willy Wonka's golden ticket. You're in, pretty much. In the history of the game, among players eligible for the Hall, there are only three players now who haven't been elected. One was Jose Theodore. One was Al Rollins in the early 50s, Blackhawks goalie. And another player, defenseman, offensive defenseman, probably the first in the history of the game, named Tommy Anderson, who played for the Brooklyn Americans in 1942. And I know John still knew that.
13: Well, you can add Taylor Hall.
14: He's not eligible yet.
13: Yeah, he's not going to the Hall of Fame. If Taylor Hall goes to the Hall of Fame, I would suggest starting all over.
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15: We got Tyler Snead in studio. It's a Campbell versus Gallagher here on TSN 690. Raised in North Carolina, you found yourself in Montreal. What was that journey like? How did you get here? And how many times did people tell you that you wouldn't make it?
16: Yeah, a lot of times. From when I first started playing, a lot of times, just because obviously the physical parts aren't up to par, up to standard, I guess. But no, I went to East Carolina, walked on there, ended up earning a scholarship, came out a couple years later, was with the Steelers for preseason, got released, and then got signed with Montreal, went through camp in 23, and then that was kind of my introduction and how I made it up here. But I love Montreal. I think it's a great city. It's a lot different from back home, but it's a perfect switch up for me, just being 6 months here, 6 months there. And I haven't been here for a winter yet, so I haven't had to experience any craziness like
15: don't
16: that.
15: Don't do it.
16: Yeah, no, everybody tells me, but I kind of want to one time, but it's a lot. I've heard it's a lot.
17: You ready for this? Wind chill minus 20 this evening, minus 35 overnight. Whew. Risk of frostbite. Tomorrow morning, sunny, high of minus 17. Wind chill minus 36 in the morning, minus 27 in the afternoon. Risk of frostbite.
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19: Postponed. They will have a makeup game tomorrow. Turn to the NFL and another player requesting a trade. With training camp getting underway, the agent for defensive tackle Vita Vea told ESPN his client wants out. Talks of a contract extension for Vea have stalled in Tampa. Colts quarterback Daniel Jones said on the Pat McAfee show he's been cleared for practice at camp. Meanwhile, receiver Alec Pierce is on the team's PUP list. ESPN's Adam Schefter talked about where a couple of receivers may land.
20: Well, I think the Commanders definitely will be in play for Stephon Diggs. I think that's a viable landing spot. I think the IU situation with the Commanders, I think that's kids a little bit here. Like, I think that was on the track to happening, and it went off the track.
19: Meanwhile, teams continue to report to training camp by tomorrow. All 32 teams will have reported.
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4: Danny, can you talk about the backup quarterbacks? Not that you necessarily want to see them for a bunch of series of downs for obvious reasons, but we don't talk about them until they do play. So in you know, knowing what went down with Bo Levi and Zach Collaros, we've seen Dustin Crum on short yardage, Anthony Brown Jr. Tell us a little bit more about the backup quarterbacks, please.
5: Oh, it's critical. I mean, we spend the whole offseason constantly talking about the backup quarterback. You know, Wally Buono always tells me every single year, your backup is going to play and he's got to be able to come in and win 2 to 3 games for you. We put a particular value on the backup quarterback here in Montreal.
4: Dustin Crum, formerly with Ottawa. What about Anthony Brown Jr.?
5: He's had a tremendous career, a collegiate career. You know, he's bounced around a little bit in the NFL. I think his last stop, if I'm not mistaken, I think may have been the Raiders. And we think that he's got the ability that, you know, he can make plays with his feet when he gets flushed out. So it's such a critical position, and you got to make sure you have depth, and you got to make sure that you're covered. Because at any point in time, their number is going to be called, and they got to be able to get in there and perform at a high level and try to win your football game.
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6: All right, next question for you this morning. I'll ask us anything. For my 8-year-old, would you rather have a lifetime supply of hamburgers or a lifetime supply of Cheez-Its?
7: Ooh, I love Cheez-Its and all its flavors.
6: Mm.
7: Yeah, I'm going to go Cheez-Its.
6: I don't know. I mean,
7: there's only so many hamburgers. This, like, I don't want to eat hamburgers all the time.
6: In this scenario, I can just conjure up a cheeseburger anytime I want. And can I transfer that skill to my whole family? I can just...
7: Four burgers.
6: Yeah.
7: Boom.
6: I'm going to do that.
7: Yeah?
6: Yeah. Well, my kids love cheeseburgers.
7: But I love snacking. Mm. Snacking is so awesome.
6: Well, you don't do that anymore. You don't eat Cheez-Its.
7: I don't eat Cheez-Its, no. My snack is popcorn.
6: Why is it that when Connor's off, nobody else plays the Have a Great Weekend song? It makes my week, says this guy.
7: Yeah, there's a lot of things we don't do when Connor's off.
6: And I've been accused of never working Fridays, too, which I think is not fair or true. But nonetheless, the accusation has been leveled. It's because it's, I don't know, it's my thing, I guess.
7: Yeah.
6: It's my idea. It's part of my deal. So it's a me thing.
7: So that's that.
8: Okay, guys, have a great weekend.
9: You know what time it is.
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11: He is entering the final year of a 4-year, $71 million contract, set to earn $17 million this season. None of it, though, is guaranteed. He's also set to earn a per-game roster bonus that is capped at $1 million total. Also, Jamal Adams has announced that he is signing with the Minnesota Vikings. The 3-time All-Pro announced on social media he's joining the Vikings for his 10th season. The former safety transitioned to linebacker for the Raiders last season, recording 45 tackles and a sack. For more scores and analysis, check out ESPN.com and the all-new ESPN app. Coming up, game night with Emmett Golden and me, Q Myers, here on ESPN Radio, the all-new ESPN app.
12: Coming up on the Tuesday edition of Unsportsmanlike with Chris Canty, Michelle Smallman, and me, Evan Cohen, we'll continue to react to LeBron James choosing the 76ers as his next team and what that means for those players still available. 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

0: should do to the extent that they did. They're pretty unapologetic about it, you know? Like, I mean, they didn't hide the fact that they wanted to add defensemen and they wanted to add toughness. And that's what they went and got, that they went out and did. I think Gleb Pugachev was an example of a guy who fit both categories of drafting for need and someone they considered to be the best player available. They had a forward in the first round, and then they go, you know, D, three straight picks, three defensemen. Tells you that, A, the trades that they're looking to make will likely involve a young defenseman, and B, these guys should be looked at not only as prospects to play for the Canadiens, but ultimately prospects to be included in future trades, and that right shot defensemen have a certain trade value that just adds to the organizational asset well that could pay off down the road. But it's a dangerous game to play when, you know, when you're picking more by position than you are by talent.
1: 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Campbell versus Gallo.
2: Anthony DeMarco joins us. Anthony, what do you make of the latest from the Montreal Canadiens? They've traded Brendan Gallagher to the Vancouver Canucks for future considerations. 50% of Gallagher's contract is being retained.
3: I mean, it seemed like low-hanging fruit. Obviously, Gallagher is a native of British Columbia, and it's going to cost them less in the long term as opposed to going the buyout road. They trade him for quite literally nothing.
4: Does his tenure as a Montreal Canadian get clouded at all with the way that it ended, or what should people be remembering about Brendan Gallagher as a Hab?
3: Probably like one of the biggest universal fan favorites of the last 15 years or so. Like, I think Carey Price probably has that title undisputedly, but beyond that, like, even a PK Subban was a very polarizing figure because he was traded for Subban. Weber, I think, at times was a polarizing figure. Pacioretty was the same, and I think Gallagher was that guy that everyone universally liked, and obviously wearing a letter for a large portion of that time and just always doing right by the team and the city and being a good soldier through it all, especially when his game did begin to fall off over the last 18 months or so. So I don't think it's going to be tainted at all when people look back.
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5: Bottom of the eighth inning, then missed Sunday's loss to Philadelphia. He's hitting .259 with 11 homers and 53 RBI this season in 102 games. He entered Saturday with 19 defensive runs saved, most in the majors, and was MVP of the All-Star game on July 14th in Philadelphia. In the NFL, three-time All-Pro Jamal Adams announced on social media he's joining the Vikings for his 10th season. The former safety transitioned to linebacker for the Raiders last season, recording 45 tackles and a sack. And two-time Pro Bowl defensive tackle Vita Vea has requested a trade from Tampa Bay after talks on contract extension have stalled, his agent told ESPN on Monday. For more scores and analysis, check out ESPN.com and the all-new ESPN app. Coming up, more on Vita Vea and that trade request with Game Night with Emmett Golden and me, Q Myers, here on ESPN Radio.
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0: skeptical, but I'm very, very interested.
1: Well, I'm intrigued by them because of the new ownership, right? I mean, we spend a lot of time talking about the Dodgers and how they spend all kind of money. Well, that's who's back in the Lakers, right?
0: Right.
1: So the Lakers used to get everybody. But then again, there was a handful of teams that were really good in the league. Now there's, you know, a handful more of teams that are really good across the league. Like, there was a time when players wanted to go play with Steph. And I feel like because it's the end of Steph, that might not be the same scenario as you see the Warriors struck out on everybody that they were trying to land. So, you know, that kind of proves that point. But it just, to me, it feels like I kept saying in the shop, I was like, man, the Lakers are still a brand name, though. Right? That brand name has to mean something. It might not mean exactly what it did at one point when Dr. Buss was running things, because that was different. That was a different ball game. I don't think things have ever been the same since Dr. Buss. Right. You know what I mean? He was a different dude. Also a different era. Right? Mm-hmm. And so, you know, things that he was able to do, you can't really do these days. So I think it still carries some weight because it's the Lakers. Just like I believe the Celtics, that name carries some weight as well.
0: I think it's dissipating a little bit because of the generation that is in the NBA now and coming through. Like, they, I mean, maybe they know LeBron with the Lakers, but before that, it wasn't, they say it just wasn't Shaq and Kobe. Right. How dominant they were. It wasn't Paul Gasol and Kobe and Phil Jackson. It just wasn't that for a lot of these guys. When they were, when the present company, that the young guys were in the NBA, it was the Cavs and the Warriors.
1: Right.
0: You know, that's who was in every year. And then, you know, obviously maybe the Heat a little bit before that. So it's been a while since the Lakers were the Lakers. Even when LeBron got there, they still weren't really the Lakers. Like,
1: so,
0: we would look at them.
1: No, not at all. And it's funny, if you're a big Laker fan, you almost had a line drawn to stand, either your team LeBron or your team Kobe, but it seemed like you couldn't be both.
0: Oh, absolutely.
1: You know what I mean? It's like, if you're a real true Laker fan, there's something to be like, oh, LeBron was never a Laker, even though he was there 8 seasons.
0: Right.
1: Never a Laker. You know what I mean? It's really weird dynamic, but they've got to get back to being the Lakers if they want to get back to being hoisting up, you know, those banners up in the top of the arena. We go all things NBA next here on ESPN Radio.
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18: We got Tyler Snead in studio. It's Campbell versus Gallo here on TSN 690. Raised in North Carolina, you found yourself in Montreal. What was that journey like? How did you get here? And how many times did people tell you that you wouldn't make it?
19: Yeah, a lot of times. From when I first started playing, a lot of times, just because obviously the physical parts aren't up to par, up to standard, I guess. But I went to East Carolina, walked on there, ended up earning a scholarship, came out a couple years later.

0: was with the Steelers for preseason, got released, and then got signed with Montreal, went through camp in 23, and then that was kind of my introduction and how I made it up here. But I love Montreal. I think it's a great city. It's a lot different from back home, but it's a perfect switch up for me, just being 6 months here, 6 months there. And I haven't been here for a winter yet, so I haven't had to experience any craziness
1: don't,
0: like
1: don't
0: that.
1: Don't do it.
0: Yeah, no, everybody tells me, but I kind of want to one time, but it's a lot. I've heard it's a lot.
2: You ready for this? Wind chill minus 20 this evening, minus 35 overnight. Oof. Risk of frostbite. Tomorrow morning, sunny, high of minus 17. Wind chill minus 36 in the morning, minus 27 in the afternoon. Risk of frostbite.
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6: The long wait is over, golf fans. 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
7: To Philadelphia. In the NFL, two-time Pro Bowl defensive tackle Vita Vea has requested a trade for the Tampa Bay Buccaneers after talks on the contract extension stalled out, his agent told ESPN on Monday. He was a hold-in at the team's mandatory minicamp last month because of his contract situation. Coach Todd Bowles said he wasn't concerned at the time, calling it part of the business. Also, three-time All-Pro Jamal Adams announced on social media he's joining the Vikings for his 10th season. The former safety transitioned to linebacker for the Raiders last season, recording 45 tackles and a sack. For more scores and analysis, check out ESPN.com and the all-new ESPN app. Coming up, all things NBA on Game Night with Emmett Golden and me, Hugh Myers, here on ESPN Radio.
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0: Cubs and the Cardinals. This is the top of the ninth.
1: Hit in the air to deep left field. Going back is Nootbaar. This ball is gone. Nico Hoerner with his fourth hit of the game. A long home run to left. Every once in a while, he's a strong kid. And he knocks it over the left field fence for a two-run homer, and the Cubs have some breathing room. It is now 7-3.
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0: And every once in a while, that young kid is a strong kid. I like that call. That was great right there. Let's get one more quick one. The Rangers and the Mariners. How about Jock Peterson?
4: Here, Peterson lights into one down the right field line. This ball coming down and over the wall. Peterson with a skyscraper indoors, and it makes its way over the right field wall. Two at-bats, two home runs. This one a three-run shot. It's 4-1 Texas.
2: Nothing can stop me. I'm all the way up.
3: 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Rangers 7, Mariners 3.
0: Rangers have won three of the four games in the series to open up a 2.5-game lead over the Mariners in the AL West, clinch the season series in head-to-head tiebreaker versus the Mariners. And the AL West is, I mean, that you want to talk about yuck? Yeah. That division is yuck. I don't understand it, but it is what it is. The Rangers right now are on top. He's Emmett Golden. I'm Q Myers. SportsCenter All Night is coming up next on ESPN Radio, the all-new ESPN app, SiriusXM Channel 80, and tune in.
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7: Hi, it's Ken Connors. When I need to take a little break from keeping up with the news, you know what I do? I go get my Habs fix and I check in with Campbell versus Gallo. Sean and Mitch cover everything from why the team has a hard time protecting a lead to who should be playing on the first line with Nick and Cole. It's a great hang for any fan. 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It's simply hockey heaven. 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
20: So we'll continue to talk a little bit of tennis here. Former Canadian star and now the general manager of Tennis Canada, Valerie Tétreault, joining us now. So some pretty big news when it comes to the tennis facilities there at the corner, I believe, of St. Laurent and Jarry. So what does the tennis community in this city have coming up when we're talking about the infrastructure of, the Tennis Canada facilities?
21: Yeah, it's been quite some time now that, we've been talking about the fact that when we look at our current infrastructure, it's not at the level that we're seeing for the other 1,000 tournaments around the world. And so we're feeling more and more pressure coming from the ATP and the WTA, and we needed to start acting. And so we did a feasibility study, and I think now we've been able to identify the ideal scenario for us to protect this tournament in the long term. And that is to build a new stadium at Jarry Park with a retractable roof. We've been talking about the need for a retractable roof for quite some time now. Most of center courts are around a 15,000 seat capacity. Right now we're just below 12,000 with our current center court. So it's an important step, but of course there's still a lot of work to do before we can build that stadium.
18: 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Melnick in the afternoon.
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0: The Marlins are the first team with a walk-off win to snap a 12-plus game losing streak since the 06 Pirates. SportsCenter All Night ESPN Radio. The new big man in the big house, Michigan head coach Kyle Whittingham, spoke again on Monday and gave a peek behind the curtain and at some things to come.
1: There is a lot going on in college football, and there's more to come. I can tell you that. It's not settled in by any means. But that is a factor, and you're right. There's a lot more consistency, stability, you know, whatever the word you want to use to, you know, at the NBA level or the NFL level. But you know, I love coaching. I love working with college athletes. Mm-hmm. And to me, you know, you got to be able to change with the times either.
0: And Michigan at the podium on Thursday. America's pastime in Chi-Town. That and more when SportsCenter All Night continues. It's ESPN Radio.
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13: We got Tyler Snead in studio. It's Campbell versus Gallo here on TSN 690. Raised in North Carolina, you found yourself in Montreal. What was that journey like? How did you get here? And how many times did people tell you that you wouldn't make it?
14: Yeah, a lot of times. From when I first started playing, a lot of times, just because obviously the physical parts aren't up to par, up to standard, I guess. But now I went to East Carolina, walked on there, ended up earning a scholarship, came out a couple years later, was with the Steelers for preseason, got released, and then got signed with Montreal, went through camp in 23, and then that was kind of my introduction and how I made it up here. But I love Montreal. I think it's a great city. It's a lot different from back home, but it's a perfect switch up for me, just being 6 months here, 6 months there. And I haven't been here for a winter yet, so I haven't had to experience any craziness
13: don't do it.
14: Yeah, no, everybody tells me, but I kind of want to one time, but it's a lot. I've heard it's a lot.
15: You ready for this? Wind chill minus 20 this evening, minus 35 overnight. Whew. Risk of frostbite. Tomorrow morning, sunny, high of minus 17. Wind chill minus 36 in the morning, minus 27 in the afternoon. Risk of frostbite.
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19: 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You make your way to Canada, you get with the Owls, you show up at training camp. What were your expectations when you showed up last year at training camp?
20: I didn't know what to expect for sure. It was a nerve-wracking time, but had a bunch of guys, you know, I got to know quickly to help me out for sure. I had to learn the game very quickly. I came from Denver Broncos mini camp to 3 days later being in Montreal, and, you know, I didn't know anything about the CFL, so just that learning.

0: 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Mm-hmm. And to me, you know, you got to be able to change with the times.
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24: So we'll continue to talk a little bit of tennis here. Former Canadian star and now the general manager of Tennis Canada, Valerie Tétreault, joining us now. So some pretty big news when it comes to the tennis facilities there at the corner, I believe, of Saint Laurent and Jarry. So what does the tennis community in this city have coming up when we're talking about the infrastructure of, I guess, the Tennis Canada facilities?
25: Yeah, it's been quite some time now that, you know, we've been talking about the fact that when we look at our current infrastructure, it's not at the level that we're seeing for the other 1,000 tournaments around the world. And so we're feeling more and more pressure coming from the ATP and the WTA, and we needed to start acting. And so we did a feasibility study, and I think now we've been able to identify the ideal scenario for us to protect this tournament in the long term. And that is to build a new stadium at Jarry Park with a retractable roof. We've been talking about the need for a retractable roof for quite some time now. Most of center courts are around a 15,000 seat capacity. Right now we're just below 12,000 with our current center court. So it's an important step, but of course there's still a lot of work to do before we can build that stadium.
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26: Does it feel to you like AI is taking over? 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That AI actually stands for alarmingly invasive? 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
1: He's on the track, he's at the wall, that ball is history. 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Jock Peterson, a leadoff home run.
2: What about three? 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Why not five? 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Why not 12?
3: They tried that in Miami. 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
2: I love Charles. 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One, two, nope, three is no good. Four is good, not good enough. What about seven? What about nine? What about 16?
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5: Coming up, Yankees visit Chi-Town, face the AL Central leading White Sox. 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Marlins trying to not drop 13 straight. All the buzz from NFL training camp, LeBron's latest and final decision, and maybe tension in the W. More on that in a bit. Let's take you right to Chicago. Yankees on the south side in Chi-Town for a four-game weekday series. New York has won five straight series against the White Sox, hoping the offense shows some life without three big bats in the lineup. Aaron Judge, Giancarlo Stanton, and now Cody Bellinger all out of the lineup. The Bellinger update on Monday, he'll miss the next 4 to 6 weeks with a left hamstring strain, officially on the IL. Yankee skipper Aaron Boone spoke with the media before the game on the rash of injuries to his stars and his bats.
6: Obviously, we've had some tough injuries to some really important people, but again, that is part of it. And you know, as I say, the season waits for no one. So, you know, we have to, it creates an opportunity, legitimately does, for one or more people, you know, to go plug that hole, to develop, to grow. And we feel very much that we have capable people out there of capable guys that are capable of going out there and performing at a high level. So, you know, we got to weather that storm and confident we can do that.
5: Capable guys? Yes. The same level of production? No. New York staying above water, though. 6-4 in their last 10 with the trade deadline looming in now less than a week. ESPN MLB analyst Doug Glanville weighed in on SportsCenter on what the Yankees should do before time's up.
3: Well, I mean, the urgency meter just went up. I mean, the thing about Cody Bellinger is a great athlete, and he also holds down left field at Yankee Stadium. And really what that means is it's basically a center field position because of the ground you need to cover there. So you lose almost like two players in some respects with Cody Bellinger. And with Grisham, they can try to move him over, they can try to move him, but they're not going to be able to replace that versatility. So it puts more pressure on, we need another bat, and we need someone to defend, you know, late in the game if necessary. So I see them trying to get another bat because of this injury. And, you know, with Aaron Judge being out, mm-hmm. that right-handed bat would come in handy.
5: So Glanville thinks the need is a bat. Big praise for Bellinger there, but a serious hole to fill. Boone tempered expectations a bit with strategy as the deadline approaches.
6: No, you know, I get the sense that they have been working on this in different ways, shape, and form for the last several weeks, getting ready for, you know, trade deadline stuff, and I expect them to try and do all they can to improve our team. But again, you never know how that's going to shake out, and you know, we'll see. I mean, again, you got still teams out there defining who they are and what they're even going to do in come a week from now or whenever it is. So no, I mean, I think they're eager to improve our club if they can, but all things got to line up too.
5: So get a bat, don't get a bat. We don't know. What we do know is the White Sox are fighting to stay at the top of the AL Central, and both teams would find the offense in this one. White Sox scored three in the opening frame. New York got four back a few innings later, and we enter the top of the seventh, knotted at four runs apiece.
7: There's a base hit to right center field. Rosario scores, cutting the ball off is Montgomery. So Rice stays at first with a big RBI single, and the Yankees lead 5-4.
5: That from Yes Network. That's Rice's 27th multi-hit game this season. Took him 138 games last year just to reach 29. But it'd be the eighth inning where the wheels started to come off for the White Sox. New York's Ali Sanchez at the dish.
7: Driven deep to left field. Going back Antonacci on the track, looking up. See ya! A home run for Sanchez. A three-run shot. And the Yankees take a 9-4 lead.
5: That three-run homer gave Sanchez a career-high 3 RBI and his first career home run. Sox get one back in the bottom of the ninth, but this one belonged to New York. Yankees win it 9-5. For Max Fried, just 3 innings pitched, tied for his shortest start this season. More to come on the Yankees and the looming trade deadline. Phillies Marlins. Somebody here needs to collect some dubs to try to make up ground on the Braves in the NL East. Marlins, historically bad of late. Come in having lost 12 straight, a franchise record. Have been outscored 59-30 during the streak. The Phillies broke up a 4-game skid of their own on Sunday, defeated the Yankees at home. Zach Wheeler on the bump for Philly, and the Phillies, they came to play. Bryce Harper at the plate, top of the first.
8: 1-1. Harper swings and drills it. Deep center field. Going back, Marcy, to the track. Look it up, and it's gone. Into the batter's eye in dead center field. Bryce Harper with a laser of a home run, a two-run shot. It's his 22nd of the year, and the Phillies lead 2-0.
5: 94 WIP. Harper now the fifth player with 40-plus career home runs against the Marlins. Both teams move 2 across, and we're tied at 2 early. Miami plated 3 more in the third, and then Philly saw it and raised it, plated 4 in the sixth. So we get to the bottom of the ninth. Phillies lead 7-5. Marlins on the verge of 13 straight losses.
9: 3-2. That one a hard hit ground ball. Up the gut and through. It's a tie. Seary stops at second, but Marcy in from third, Otto from second, and Heriberto Hernandez, he comes through.
5: 104.3 WQAM, so here we are tied with more outs to go. Miami sees the light at the end of the tunnel, a win. It's so close. Marlins needing just a base hit, couple of batters later.
9: 1-2. Konine with a line shot in the right for a base hit.
7: Bird comes in to score, and this skin is snapped. Bird with a two-run single to tie it, and Griffin Konine with a looper right over the jumping glove of the second baseman, Bryson Stott. The franchise record 12-game losing streak is no more.
5: And there you have it. Miami gets the win 8-7, finally. And does it in walk-off fashion. First team with a walk-off win to snap a 12-plus game losing streak since the 2006 Pirates. Marlins skipper Clayton McCullough on the streak that is no more.
10: Everybody feels good. We know it's no lie. You know, everyone in the building's been grinding hard now for a couple of weeks and, you know, frustrated with things, but certainly it feels great one to, you know, to get a win. And I think in the fashion that we did, it'd be hard to ever question this group's toughness and willingness to compete in, you know, situation where it had been easy to, or we were out in front, for to have the game flip like it did, and, you know, then you're facing one of the elite closers in baseball in the ninth, and we put together great at-bats, so it just, again, speaks to the group of guys we have in that clubhouse that they just don't ever stop, you know, playing until it's over.
5: And for the Phillies, their first loss this season when entering the ninth inning with a lead, were 49-0 entering Monday. Game 2 of this series, Tuesday night, first pitch, 6:40 p.m. Eastern. To the city that never sleeps, Braves, Mets, and Queens, tale of two seasons for these two clubs. Mets nowhere to look but up to see the Braves in the NL East race. Atlanta, first in the division, and up 18.5 games on the Mets. Ronald Acuna activated from the IL before the game and back in the leadoff spot. First time since June 9th after a left hamstring strain. Braves much better this season when he's in the lineup. And timing couldn't be better a week before the trade deadline when teams are hoping to beef up their rosters. And Atlanta does with one of its own. ESPN's Buster Olney joined SportsCenter to share more on Acuna's return.
11: This is the time of year with a trade deadline a week away when all these contenders are looking to augment their lineup, and the Braves do it with the re-addition, so to speak, of Ronald Acuna Jr., who you mentioned has not played since June 9th. He is a high-impact player who presumably is going to go right at the top of the lineup or near the top of the lineup. Look, he won an MVP in 2023, and in the last 11 games before he suffered his second hamstring injury this year, had an OPS of 1195. Power, speed, defense, experience, Braves are getting a great player back.
5: Acuna back to his old self and at the plate to lead off the game.
12: 3-2 pitch. He swings and hits it in the air to center field and down for a base hit. Got a sinker there and Ronald out at first base. Boy, that's a good-looking sight. Ronald leading it off, climbing into the box, and then lacing a single up the middle. Welcome back, Ronald Acuna. He's at first base for Drake Baldwin.
5: 680, the fan. The Mets took the opportunity later to keep the home run party going in the sixth.
13: 2-1 pitch, swing on a high fly ball to deep left field. Dubon back, backing up. There it goes. Home run into the second deck for Marcus Semien. He is homered for the second straight game. Taylor scores in front of him. The Mets are leading by a score of 5-3.
5: 880 ESPN New York. So we move to the eighth. Mets now up 11-3. And who else at the plate for New York?
13: 2-0 on the way. Swing and a drive deep to left field. Forget it. Three-run home run for Francisco Lindor. His second home run of the game. He has driven in six. And the Mets have taken a 14-3 lead.
5: Lindor, the fifth player in Mets history with two home runs and a triple in a game. A five-run eighth, and the Mets maul the Braves 14-3 on 19 hits. The 11-run victory tied for their second largest in a home game against the Braves in this all-time series. The Braves pitching staff on the struggle bus. ESPN's Doug Glanville thinks the Braves need to be buyers with the trade deadline approaching in a week and maybe shopping for a certain pitcher.
3: Tarik Skubal would be wonderful for them. I mean, look, every team wants him, but, you know, they're positioned so well. Because I really think their offense is fine. I mean, there some guys like Austin Riley struggling a little bit. But you're getting Ronald Acuna Jr. back, who is an MVP. And Skubal is that frontline ace. You have Chris Sale. Now, all of a sudden, you just have this 1-2 punch that is extremely potent. And if you can get Skubal, which everybody wants, then all of a sudden it changes the entire game. Because you look at what that does in a series. You talk about getting to that next round. Well, now it looks a little bit differently because now you have 1-2 guys that can just absolutely win the game on their own.
5: So Braves-Mets back at it on Tuesday night. SportsCenter all night, ESPN Radio.
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15: Whoa!
16: I think this right here puts the Philadelphia 76ers right there with the New York Knicks as the favorites in the Eastern Conference.
5: It's been 3 days since the news broke around the world that King James is headed to the city of brotherly love. Don't expect the reaction to slow anytime soon. In fact, it's really just beginning. Now that we know what to expect, what can we expect? LeBron's known to use his talents across a number of positions on the floor, but in Philly, how about the one running point guard? ESPN's Shams Charania says, don't be surprised.
17: The Sixers, I'm told, are expecting LeBron James to play a good amount of time and period of time at the point guard position on offense, initiating the game, the offense for Nick Nurse. Tyrese Maxey last season played a lot on the ball at point guard, and we know his prowess off the ball as a scorer. Think of a better player that can set the table for Tyrese Maxey, Jaylen Brown, Joel Embiid, VJ Edgecombe. There's all these players that can score, that can get the ball from LeBron James. And the one season LeBron spent at point guard in the NBA in his 23 seasons, the 2019-2020 season, Shanae, he led the league in assists. The Lakers won the championship that year.
18: Yep.
17: And we never saw point LeBron again until potentially
18: amber.
17: This season. But the buzzword around the Sixers right now is sacrifice. Mm. And they're going to have a couple team mini camps in August that will give the Sixers and LeBron James an opportunity to spend time with each other, to galvanize, to get that chemistry right.
5: So LeBron running point, it's a possibility. Just the idea of LeBron in a Sixers jersey still has some people, well, surprised. Many say it's unprecedented. ESPN's Brian Windhorst on First Take.
19: It truly is out of this world that LeBron James would join the Philadelphia 76ers. He would say, I don't care about money. I don't care about family. I'm not even sure how much the city of Philadelphia mattered that much because I think he's going to live a big chunk of the season in New York. This is a wild set of circumstances, and this is why, you know, the league is trying to come to grapple with it. And I know what fans feel, and that we are sort of a voice of those fans now saying, well, can they win? Like, yeah, of course, look at this talent. Sure, they can win, but it's so outrageous. It's so, and I say this not being critical, it's a ridiculous situation. It's a historic one-off.
5: LeBron, Philadelphia. More from this story later in the show. SportsCenter All Night, ESPN Radio. Time for some football. NFL training camps buzzing with excitement from coast to coast for the start of a new season. Tell you who else is buzzing with excitement. The Rams. Can they do it? Can they get Aaron Donald to return for 26? Rich Eisen thinks the decision is made and had this to say on Monday on his show.
15: Under what circumstances does Aaron Donald go through a process and he comes through it, Sam?
18: Yeah, exactly.
15: You know what I mean? Like, I'm not feeling it. How does he go through a process that showing up to the facility, the only mental part of it is I'm here, I'm envisioning what it's going to be like week 15 after a training camp. Mm-hmm. Do I want to put myself through all of that? Exactly. That's why I stopped playing. Part of me just thinks going through the process and just deciding I'm going to go through a process means he's already decided.
5: Certainly makes sense. I know I was convinced when video leaked to him on the practice field in L.A. putting in work. Those weren't scenes of someone thinking they may not play this season. And talk about a potential lift for the Rams, already the favorite to win the Super Bowl, according to DraftKings Sportsbook. Back to the ballpark. That's next. SportsCenter All Night continues. It's ESPN Radio.
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29: General Manager Danny Machocha is with us. Danny, can you talk about the backup quarterbacks? Not that you necessarily want to see them for a bunch of series of downs for obvious reasons, but we don't talk about them until they do play. So in you know, knowing what went down with Bo Levi and Zach Collaros, we've seen Dustin Crum on short yardage, Anthony Brown Jr. Tell us a little bit more about the backup quarterbacks, please.
30: Oh, it's critical. I mean, we spend the whole offseason constantly talking about the backup quarterback. You know, Wally Buono always tells me every single year, your backup is going to play, and he's got to be able to come in and win 2 to 3 games for you. We put a particular value on the backup quarterback here in Montreal.
29: Dustin Crum, formerly with Ottawa. What about Anthony Brown Jr.?
30: He's had a tremendous career, a collegiate career. You know, he's bounced around a little bit in the NFL. I think his last stop, if I'm not mistaken, I think may have been the Raiders. And we think that he's got the ability that, you know, he can make plays with his feet when he gets flushed out. So it's such a critical position, and you got to make sure you have depth, and you got to make sure that you're covered, because at any point in time, their number is going to be called, and they got to be able to get in there and perform at a high level and try to win your football game.
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0: Two-run homer, and the Cubs have some breathing room. It is now 7-3.
5: Cubs Radio Network for Horner, his second career 4-hit, 4-RBI game. The first Cub this season to do it. Nothing doing for the Cards in the bottom half, and the Cubs win it 7-3. Mariners, Rangers, AL West rivals going at it in the Lone Star State. Mariners with a chance to split this wraparound four-game set. Two tough losses on Friday, Saturday to open the series. Texas trying to stay in front of Seattle in the division, currently sitting in position A by 2.5 games. And leave it to Texas to waste no time getting started here. Jacques Peterson at the plate in the first.
1: Kirby rocks and comes home, and there's a swing and a drive, well hit left center field. Raley moving back, he's on the track, he's at the wall, that ball is history. It's in the Mariners bullpen. Jack Peterson, a leadoff home run, and it's 1-0 Texas in the first.
2: He's made this a fairly regular occurrence now.
5: 105-3 the fan, fast forward just one inning, same score, same guy at the plate.
2: Here, Peterson lights into one down the right field line. This ball coming down and over the wall. Peterson with a skyscraper indoors, and it makes its way over the right field wall. Two at-bats, two home runs. This one a three-run shot. It's 4-1 Texas.
5: And that's his second multi-homer game this season and a season-high 4 RBI. Seattle tried to rally in the ninth but came up short, and the Rangers win it 7-3. Diamondbacks, Pirates, neither team in the hunt right now for their respective division, but both right in the thick of it for the wild card. Collecting some wins is the priority. This one finished 9 innings tied at 2, so we head to extras and pick it up in the 10th.
6: 2-2 count on Lau. One out. Clark's pitch. Line drive off the glove of the first baseman Vargas. Walk it off. Raise the Jolly Roger. Pirates win it in 10. And they are tied with the Diamondbacks for the third wild card spot in the National League.
5: 93-7 the fan. That is only Pittsburgh's third walk-off win of 2026. That's tied for the second fewest in the National League. Again, the Pirates here winners 3-2 over the Diamondbacks. Blue Jays Nationals, Max Scherzer on the hill. First appearance since being placed on the IL in June with back spasms, and just his fourth career start at Nationals Park as a visitor. And the Jays need this one, just 3-7 since the break, tied with the Guardians for worst record in the American League. The Nationals struck first, but Toronto went up 2-1 in the third, and we pick it up in the fourth.
2: 3-1.
7: Straw hits a line drive, sinking in right center and down for a base hit. Coming around third base, Okamoto scores. First to third goes Urias. RBI single Miles Straw. It's 3-1 Blue Jays, and Straw has a two-hit night.
5: Sportsnet 590 the fan. Pitchers duel from that point on, but Toronto gets a much-needed win here, 3-2. SportsCenter All Night, ESPN Radio, breaking news out of Chapel Hill, North Carolina on Monday. UNC football general manager and Bill Belichick right-hand man Michael Lombardi has been placed on paid administrative leave by the university. Lombardi's leave is effective immediately, and UNC did not disclose any other details. So we turn to our Pete Thamel for the latest. Thamel on SportsCenter.
8: North Carolina surprised the football world today by announcing Mike Lombardi's paid administrative leave this morning. Sources told me recently that this stems from a human resources complaint filed by a former member of North Carolina's front office. And that led to Mike Lombardi being placed by the university, not by Bill Belichick, by the university on administrative leave. Lombardi makes $1.5 million in his job as general manager. He's believed to be amongst schools that have reported the highest paid general manager in all of college football. This obviously leaves UNC at a crossroads. He's their top personnel guy. He's a longtime Bill Belichick acolyte. And Mike Lombardi's status is clearly uncertain going forward as the university investigates.
5: Well, that's not good. Not for UNC, not for Lombardi, and not for Belichick. Begs the question, what's the impact here on Belichick's legacy at the university? The Tar Heels are on the verge of opening camp, and they will do so without their general manager. More on King James heading east. That's next. SportsCenter All Night continues. 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
16: All right, next question for you this morning. I'll ask us anything. For my 8-year-old, would you rather have a lifetime supply of hamburgers or a lifetime supply of Cheez-Its?
4: Ooh, I love Cheez-Its and all its flavors.
16: Mm.
4: Yeah, I'm going to go Cheez-Its.
16: I don't know. I mean,
4: there's only so many hamburgers. This, like, I don't want to eat hamburgers all the time.
16: In this scenario, I can just conjure up a cheeseburger anytime I want. And can I transfer that skill to my whole family? I can just...
4: Four burgers.
16: Yeah.
4: Boom.
16: I'm going to do that.
4: Yeah?
16: Yeah. My kids love cheeseburgers.
4: But I love snacking. Mm. Snacking is so awesome.
16: Well, you don't do that anymore. You don't eat Cheez-Its.
4: I don't eat Cheez-Its, no. My snack is popcorn.
16: Why is it that when Connor's off, nobody else plays the Have a Great Weekend song? It makes my week, says this guy.
4: Yeah, there's a lot of things we don't do when Connor's off.
16: And I've been accused of never working Fridays, too, which I think is not fair or true. But nonetheless, the accusation has been leveled. It's because it's, I don't know, it's my thing, I guess.
4: Yeah.
16: It's my idea. It's part of my deal. So, it's a me thing.
4: So that's that.
17: Okay, guys, have a great weekend.
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31: Simon Tsligas and Peter Vrionis joining us now, hockey analyst and host of TSN 1200 out in Ottawa, our good friend Chris Stevenson. So, Chris, whose hockey team is this now? Sanderson?
32: Sanderson's, yeah. And I know, you know, some people will look at that and be like, oh, great, another American. Yeah, Jake Sanderson's a little bit of a different circumstance. As much as people want to make this like an American thing and an American wanting to go and play in an American market, I think similar to Vancouver, it's more of a brother thing. It had been the rumor for the last few years that ultimately Matthew Tkachuk and Brady Tkachuk were going to want to play together. And I can understand some Senators fans cringing a little bit at the idea of another American player being the leader on their team and potentially the next captain. But I think they're two different circumstances. Jake Sanderson grew up in Calgary when his dad was playing hockey. So I don't think it's the same. They're not going to be lacking for leadership. They've got a solid group there that was around Brady Tkachuk. But I would say at this point that it does become Jake Sanderson and, to a little bit of a lesser extent, Tim Stützle's team at this point.
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5: Across headlines the last few days, LeBron James has signed with the Philadelphia 76ers. It's a two-year, $8 million deal that includes a player option and full 15% trade kicker. 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
1: We have huge news. A man who is certainly on the Mount Rushmore of everybody's basketball conversation. LeBron James has made his choice.
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5: 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I'm Chris Burnett. LeBron brings his talents back to the Eastern Conference and settles in the birthplace of America as his final destination. And make no mistake about it, the Sixers, they're now LeBron's team. Just ask Freddie Coleman earlier on Freddie and Harry.
27: This has become LeBron James' team in Philadelphia. He told everybody, it ain't about the money. It's not about anything else. But when you tell everybody, yeah, that's the team I want to go to, because that's the best chance for me to win a championship, that's the best route, and your name is LeBron James, I think for all intents and purposes, for at least a year or two, this has become his team in Philadelphia.
5: There's added pressure, though, for some, maybe not for all. Some will see the pressure subside. Look no further than Joel Embiid. Evan Cohen from Unsportsmanlike joined First Take and says the big man should feel lighter on the shoulders.
28: I don't think there's ever been a point in Joel Embiid's career that he's had less pressure. You know why? You know how many games he has to play in the regular season? Zero. If he doesn't play a single game, it doesn't matter. You know how many games he has to play in the postseason? Enough for them to win 16. If that's with him or without him, it does not matter. He is an add-on piece to this great roster with great management and great coaching. The most pressure is on LeBron. He told you that by signing there.
5: So no pressure, no problem there. But what about the big picture, the Eastern Conference? PTI hosts Michael Wilbon and Tony Kornheiser got into it on Monday on just that topic.
29: All right, Wilbon, what is the state of the Eastern Conference with LeBron now in Philadelphia?
30: Loaded. Loaded. I mean, minutes after we talked about the West being loaded and how you got to avoid the West and you want to move out the West, the West has two teams, Oklahoma City and San Antonio. Granted, the Lakers, worse. Minnesota, worse. Go down Denver, nothing, not even nearly as good as they were. The West has nothing after those two teams. The East has it all. In no uncertain order after New York and Philly, although that's my order, New York and Philly. Cleveland, Boston, Detroit, Atlanta, Orlando, Miami, Toronto, which got better if they ultimately get Kawhi Leonard. Charlotte, which I think is better. Indy, which could get Halliburton back, and they just went to something called Game 7 of the Finals. The East is loaded. And Tony, let me just mention this real quickly. When LeBron went to Miami, and they were going to win not 5, not 6, not 7, he went with Dwayne Wade. And ain't none of these dudes on Philly Dwayne Wade. And Chris Bosh, Hall of Famers all. They each played 76 games that first year, and they couldn't win. They won the next year. But they couldn't win the first year. LeBron was in the absolute physical prime of his career or anybody else's. They could not win that year with those three dudes playing every game. It's hard. They're not going to win this year. I don't even think they can take the Knicks this year.
29: Well, I think they're going to win this year, and I think they're going to beat the Knicks. And what makes that particularly interesting for me is that the Knicks did not want LeBron. They did not involve themselves in the sweepstakes at all. They received a call and said no. They, you know, they didn't make a call. They received one, and they said, no, we don't want him. So I want to see them play not four times or five times or six times. I'd like to see them play 25 times because I think that would be the best theater in the NBA. Look, LeBron is not the physical player he was in the days you're talking about with Miami. But LeBron is a better all-around player on a team. He makes everyone better. Maxey's a great player. He will make him better. Jaylen Brown is a great player. He will make him better if Jaylen Brown's head is in the game. If he doesn't feel like, wait a second, I thought I was going to be the star, and now I'm not the star because LeBron is there. He will make Embiid a better player however many games Embiid plays. Embiid was an MVP. Can he play 60 games? I mean, that's sort of the wild card. How much can Embiid give you? He will make Edgecombe a better player because LeBron at this stage facilitates a team because he's chasing rings. He's got to be on the best team, and then if they need something from him in a particular point in the game, you think he can give it to them.
30: I agree with you on every word of that.
29: And I agree with you about the depth of the Eastern Conference. Yeah. I'm just saying there's an urgency for LeBron now that I think makes them the favorite, and I might not have said that at another time. But
30: I agree with the urgency.
29: I think that's the right place.
30: And the nature of what you're saying about they're going to be better because of his presence. When he walks in the practice gym, they better be better. But the league is hard. That's why we haven't seen any repeat champions. It's really hard in the East, which was supposed to be a pushover. You know what the two patsies are supposed to be? The Wizards and the Bulls. Not anymore. You're going to lose a game when you're Philly and you play back-to-back. You go to Chicago or Washington, you're going to lose there too. So there's no piling up wins. Can't wait for it to start. Let's just start the season tomorrow. We're done. Let's start it.
29: No.
30: Back to you.
5: All right. Any questions? The guys with a great look at what's to come in the East. We'll get our first look at LeBron and Philly in the coming weeks. In the meantime, keep it right here on ESPN Radio as we bring you the latest. This one, it's just getting started. Chris Burnett with you here on SportsCenter All Night. We're officially inside of 1 week until MLB's trade deadline, set for next Monday at 6 p.m. Eastern. The message out of Detroit has been wait and see for a while now. Detroit came into Monday on the fence as it relates to the postseason. Strategy has been simple, at least on paper. Win, be in contention, don't trade Scooble. Lose, fall out of contention, trade Scooble. Detroit entered Monday with a 32% chance to make the playoffs, according to Fangraphs. Just four games back in the wild card race, so again, right there on the fence. ESPN's Jeff Passan joined Amber and Ian with more on Detroit and Scooble.
2: You could make an argument that the Tigers have as good a chance as any team to win the American League. And that is way more a reflection on the American League than it is the Tigers themselves. But even so, at that point, I don't think you're beating a National League team. There are a lot of good teams in the National League. There aren't so many in the American League. And if Derek Scuba leaves, you get a middling draft pick for it. On the other hand, you can help out the 2027 and 28 and 29 and 30 and 31, 32, 33 Detroit Tigers by making a trade right now. And logically, it makes all the sense in the world to trade him. But that's just a hard thing to do if you're ownership and if you're Scott Harris, the Tigers general manager. When you look at the standings right now and how far back are you, it's not very much. It's a gap that is small enough that the Boston Red Sox went from the worst record in the American League to a playoff team in a matter of 2 weeks. And the Tigers ask themselves, why not us?
5: And starting pitchers, they're out there for the taking. But it really starts with this domino and what Detroit does. ESPN MLB analyst Doug Glanville made it simple. He says, trade Scooble.
3: I like the idea of trading Tarek Skubal, and yes, that sounds madness-like because he's won the Cy Young 2 years in a row. But here's the thing that gets a little lost. The Detroit Tigers have a really good rotation. They have a very good rotation. And, of course, they're better with him, but at the same time, what can you get back for Tarek Skubal? Everything under the sun. You can get prospects. You can get a pitcher now who could help you. So you add the guys like Casey Mize. You got Montero in there. All of a sudden, you have a lot of pieces and then more depth because Scooble will garner a lot more pitching. You'll get some more arms. So, you know, we'll see how they play it out because these games right up until the trade deadline are going to dictate whether they're trying to win a division or not. And that's going to make a difference in their decision making. But Scooble can really give you a lot of assets back, whether you keep them or you don't.
5: And those assets could be the difference in Detroit sliding into the postseason, just a few games out of that third wild card spot at the moment. And no trade deadline discussion can be complete without discussing the evil empire. We said earlier, the Yankees have some serious gaps in their lineup right now due to injuries. And the latest with Bellinger means they need help. So, what can we expect from New York heading into Monday's deadline? ESPN MLB reporter Jesse Rogers joined game night and said, expect them to be aggressive.
4: The key here is with the injuries and with sort of the desperation from the Yankees, meaning they haven't won the World Series in a long time. Brian Cashman and Aaron Boone just daily get criticized about that. I think between the injuries and that desire, they're going to be as aggressive as they can, and that means improving any area of their team. It doesn't just have to be the one area you might be weak in, because it takes two to tango, and not always do you match up with a team. But if you can strengthen a strength, you do that. If you can strengthen the depth, you do that. So I think Cashman's going to be very aggressive in how he improves the team. And it could happen anywhere. It could happen with an extra bat. It certainly can happen in the rotation. I mean, if Scooble becomes available, you never know what the Yankees will offer there. So I do think they're going to be aggressive at the deadline.
5: A lot more coming your way in the days ahead on all things trade deadline. SportsCenter All Night, ESPN Radio. We'll stick with baseball. Red Sox Athletics. A's score first in this one. Then the Red Sox load the bases in the sixth.
6: Suarez is ready. He throws Zidane. Swings and skies one into left field. Back on the warning track. Back at the wall. It is off the top of the wall and gone! Grand slam, Zidane! And it is 4-1 Red Sox!
5: WEEI 93.7 FM, and that was more than enough. Red Sox hold on to win it 4-2. Astros, Angels. Astros get the win here 6-4. The Angels, it's their ninth loss this season when leading, entering the ninth inning. And Brewers, Giants, fresh off Mizorowski's gem of a start on Sunday night. Milwaukee in control in the NL Central with a 7-game lead. We picked this one up in the fourth. Giants up 2-0.
6: McCray now drives one to left field. Pretty well hit toward the gap in left center. It is gone! Up over the wall, Grant McCray. Showing off some real opposite field power. His first home run. It's 3-0 Giants.
5: KNBR and the Giants would win it 3-0. SportsCenter All Night, ESPN Radio, back inside NFL training camp. Two-time Pro Bowl D-tackle Vita Vea has spent 8 seasons with the Buccaneers, one of 2 players in Bucs history to record multiple sacks in each of his first 8 seasons with the team. He requested a trade on Monday out of Tampa, and Ben Solak on SportsCenter with the latest on one of the top nose tackles in the league.
7: This is not surprising. Vea's been playing on a big contract here for multiple years with those big base salaries. We see most NFL teams restructure those salaries for void years, right? The Bucs haven't done that with Vea, which indicates that they want the flexibility to potentially not extend him and let him hit free agency. So $17 million in base salary sitting on this last year of his deal. Now, if I were Vita Vea and I was one of the 2 best nose tackles in football, and the other guy, Dexter Lawrence, got traded for the 10th overall pick like 3 months ago, I also would be saying, hey now, I think I'm pretty valuable here in the league. There's only 2 guys who are significant pass rush threats from the nose tackle. It's Lawrence and it's Vea. The issue for Vea is he's 3 years older. He is 31 years old. Lawrence was 28, already kind of pushing his prime. Vea is certainly past his. And so I texted an executive right when this news broke, and I said, if you were building a trade package for Vea, what would you do? He said, I don't know, like a second and a fifth, but it's going to be hard because that Lawrence package really sets the floor for Vea's trade value.
5: And we've got yet another domino now on the board in the league, and so much left to figure out just to get some guys into training camp. It's all about football now. As soon as the business side gets figured out, and we're in the window where, hey, there's news every day. And according to ESPN's Adam Schefter, do not expect anything to change anytime soon. Schefter joined the Pat McAfee Show on Monday with more.
8: Let's just see if there's anything else that does happen, because sometimes when these teams come in, storylines that we didn't know surface, players sometimes don't show up. I still think there's obviously a lot of unresolved contractual issues. There are still going to be big deals that get done this summer. Jahmyr Gibbs, Bijan Robinson, I would think both those deals at some point here should get done. There are deals for the 2 cornerbacks, Devin Witherspoon in Seattle, Christian Gonzalez in New England. Those deals, I think, at some point probably have to get done. Baker Mayfield, Vita Vea in Tampa. Like, there's always a push on contracts, too. So, like, it just... there's a certain rhythm. Things happen, players retire, contracts get resolved. To me, once these teams are back in camp, which as of this time tomorrow, everyone will be, these are the kinds of things that surface every day.
5: And Shefty giving you several names and positions there to keep an eye on. We'll make the quick trip west to Kansas City just over 7 months after suffering a torn ACL and LCL against the Chargers in December, a loss that eliminated Kansas City from the playoffs. Pat Mahomes has been fully cleared to participate in Kansas City's training camp. ESPN's Jeff Darlington joined SportsCenter on Monday to share what this means to the organization.
9: Well, it is fascinating because always, whenever you deal with a player who's recovering from an ACL tear, an Achilles tear, as you mentioned with Daniel Jones, generally you always just hear optimism and assume that at some point you're going to get the reality. With Patrick Mahomes, the optimism has always met the reality. Earlier this offseason, I would talk to his teammates. Travis Kelce seemed like he was optimistic that Mahomes was on track. Mahomes himself was constantly saying that he felt like he was going to be there. And here we are at training camp, fully cleared to participate in activities. Andy Reid saying that this is not like a limited situation where he'll just be in individual drills. No, team drills as well. The one thing I would also point out, though, Mahomes is trying to put aside the injury recovery itself, which is fascinating in itself, and saying, I was not good enough at quarterback before I got hurt. I need to be better. I need to be across the board better, not just healthier.
5: Well, needless to say, it means a lot. QB1 back under center with the ones. And all eyes will be glued to see when the superstar, in fact, returns to the field. Kansas City opens the preseason on August 15th at home against the Rams. Growing tension in the W, that and more when SportsCenter All Night continues. 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
37: If you look at Carey Price's body of work, what Carey Price did internationally and his Hart Trophy season when he was the most dominant goalie since Hasek, to me this was pretty easy. Carey Price looked like a Hall of Famer, played like a Hall of Famer, and he felt like a Hall of Famer. If you just use your eyes, I mean, you could see it. And the Hart Trophy, you know, it's like Willy Wonka's golden ticket. You're in, pretty much. In the history of the game, among players eligible for the Hall, there are only three players now who haven't been elected. One was Jose Theodore. One was Al Rollins in the early 50s, Blackhawks goalie. And another player, defenseman, offensive defenseman, probably the first in the history of the game, named Tommy Anderson, who played for the Brooklyn Americans in 1942, and I know John still knew that.
0: Well, you can add Taylor Hall.
37: He's not eligible yet.
0: Yeah, he's not going to the Hall of Fame. If Taylor Hall goes to the Hall of Fame, I would suggest starting all over.
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17: League moving forward and what the stakeholders need right now in this moment. And the people that I spoke to, several of them were high-level team executives, and they told me that they actually believe this will likely be her final season as WNBA commissioner. And as Caitlin Clark alluded to in her comments from All-Star Weekend, it's really undisputed the amount of business growth that Kathy Engelbert has helped usher into this league in this moment since her tenure began in 2019. But as one executive put it to me, her Achilles heel might actually be that lack of relationship equity. And it's not just from the player side, which we heard first really with Nafisa Collier, her comments from the fall, but it really extends all the way down from that ownership upper level management level down to the players.
5: And Philippou and her sources aren't the only ones thinking there could be a new sheriff in town soon. Engelbert has consistently deflected questions about her future. Her boss, NBA Commissioner Adam Silver, says, well, conversations are ongoing about what the future looks like. Chris Burnett with you here on ESPN Radio. We'll take a moment now and listen in to tonight's top sound.
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19: Number five.
5: The Rangers tied a season high with four homers against the Mariners, and Jock Peterson accounted for half of them on 105.3 The Fan.
22: Here, Peterson lights into one down the right field line. This ball coming down and over the wall. Peterson with a skyscraper indoors, and it makes its way over the right field wall. Two at-bats, two home runs. This one a three-run shot. It's 4-1 Texas.
19: Number four.
5: To Chicago we go, where the Yankees might be missing their stars, but the bats were still alive on the YES Network.
25: Driven deep to left field. Going back, Antonacci on the track, looking up. See ya! A home run for Sanchez. A three-run shot. And the Yankees take a 9-4 lead.
19: Number three.
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22: Suarez is ready. He throws it on. Swings and skies one into left field. Back on the warning track. Back at the wall. It is off the top of the wall. And gone! Grand slam. Stay down. And it is 4-1.
5: The Pirates and the Diamondbacks were deadlocked at 2 in the bottom of the 10th. Then Brandon Lau steps to the plate. 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
26: Clark's pitch. Line drive. Off the glove of the first baseman Vargas. Walk it off. Raise the Jolly Roger. Pirates win it in 10. And they are tied with the Diamondbacks for the third wild card spot in the National League.
19: Number one.
5: And we finish in Miami, where the Marlins had lost a franchise record 12 in a row, but that finally came to an end on 104.3 WQAM.
22: 1-2. Konar with a long shot.
21: In the right for a base hit. Bird comes in to score, and this skin is snapped. Bird with a two-run single to tie it, and Griffin Konar. Stunt. The franchise record 12-game losing streak.
5: Marlins are the first team with a walk-off win to snap a 12-plus game losing streak since the 06 Pirates. SportsCenter All Night ESPN Radio. The new big man in the big house, Michigan head coach Kyle Whittingham, spoke again on Monday and gave a peek behind the curtain at some things to come.
2: There is a lot going on in college football, and there's more to come. I can tell you that. It's not settled in by any means.

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1: Hi, it's Ken Connors. 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I go get my Habs fixed and I check in with Campbell versus Gallo. 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
8: We got Tyler Snead in studio. It's Campbell versus Gallo here on TSN 690. Raised in North Carolina, you find yourself in Montreal. What was that journey like? How did you get here? And how many times did people tell you that you wouldn't make it?
9: Yeah, a lot of times. From when I first started playing, a lot of times, just because obviously the physical parts aren't up to par, up to standard, I guess. But no, I went to East Carolina, walked on there, ended up earning a scholarship, came out a couple years later, was with the Steelers for preseason, got released, and then got signed with Montreal, went through camp in 23, and then that was kind of my introduction and how I made it up here. But I love Montreal. I think it's a great city. It's a lot different from back home, but it's a perfect switch up for me, just being 6 months here, 6 months there. And I haven't been here for a winter yet, so I haven't had to experience any craziness
8: don't,
9: like
8: don't
9: that.
8: Don't do it.
9: Yeah, no, everybody tells me, but I kind of want to one time, but it's a lot. I've heard it's a lot.
10: You ready for this? Wind chill minus 20 this evening, minus 35 overnight. Oof. Risk of frostbite. Tomorrow morning, sunny, high of minus 17. Wind chill minus 36 in the morning, minus 27 in the afternoon. Risk of frostbite.
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12: When you think of the best, what comes to mind? 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
13: History. It's in the Mariners' bullpen. Jock Peterson, a leadoff home run.
14: What about three? Why not four? Why not five? Why not six? Why not 12?
15: They tried that in Miami. It didn't
14: work. I love Charles. He's such a value add to the sport. I hate that it's like, let's get our fingers out and let's start counting. One, two, nope, three is no good. Four. Four is good, not good enough. What about seven? What about nine? What about 16?
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1: 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Marlins trying to not drop 13 straight. All the buzz from NFL training camp, LeBron's latest and final decision, and maybe tension in the W. More on that in a bit. Let's take you right to Chicago. Yankees on the south side in Chi-Town for a four-game weekday series. New York has won five straight series against the White Sox, hoping the offense shows some life without three big bats in the lineup. Aaron Judge, Giancarlo Stanton, and now Cody Bellinger all out of the lineup. The Bellinger update on Monday, he'll miss the next 4 to 6 weeks with a left hamstring strain, officially on the IL. Yankee skipper Aaron Boone spoke with the media before the game on the rash of injuries to his stars and his bats.
2: Obviously, we've had some tough injuries to some really important people, but again, that is part of it. And you know, as I said, the season waits for no one. So, you know, we have to, it creates an opportunity, legitimately does, for one or more people, you know, to go plug that hole, to develop, to grow. And we feel very much that we have capable people out there of capable guys that are capable of going out there and performing at a high level. So, you know, we got to weather that storm and confident we can do that.
1: Capable guys? Yes. The same level of production? No. New York staying above water, though. 6-4 in their last 10 with the trade deadline looming and now less than a week. ESPN MLB analyst Doug Glanville weighed in on SportsCenter on what the Yankees should do before time's up.
3: Well, I mean, the urgency meter just went up. I mean, the thing about Cody Bellinger is a great athlete, and he also holds down left field at Yankee Stadium. And really what that means is it's basically a center field position because of the ground you need to cover there. So you lose almost like two players in some respects with Cody Bellinger. And with Grisham, they can try to move him over, they can try to move him, but they're not going to be able to replace that versatility. So it puts more pressure on, we need another bat, and we need someone to defend, you know, late in the game if necessary. So I see them trying to get another bat because of this injury. And, you know, with Aaron Judge being out, that right-handed bat would come in handy.
1: So Glanville thinks the need is a bat. Big praise for Bellinger there, but a serious hole to fill. Boone tempered expectations a bit with strategy as the deadline approaches.
2: No, you know, I get the sense that they have been working on this in different ways, shape, and form for the last several weeks, getting ready for, you know, trade deadline stuff, and I expect them to try and do all they can to improve our team. But again, you never know how that's going to shake out, and you know, we'll see. I mean, again, you got still teams out there defining who they are and what they're even going to do in come a week from now or whenever it is. So no, I mean, I think they're eager to improve our club if they can, but all things got to line up too.
1: So get a bat, don't get a bat. We don't know. What we do know is the White Sox are fighting to stay at the top of the AL Central, and both teams would find the offense in this one. White Sox scored three in the opening frame. New York got four back a few innings later, and we enter the top of the seventh, knotted at four runs apiece.
4: There's a base hit to right center field. Rosario scores, cutting the ball off is Montgomery. So Rice stays at first with a big RBI single, and the Yankees lead 5-4.
1: That from Yes Network. That's Rice's 27th multi-hit game this season. Took him 138 games last year just to reach 29. But it'd be the eighth inning where the wheels started to come off for the White Sox. New York's Ali Sanchez at the dish.
4: Driven deep to left field. Going back Antonacci on the track, looking up. See ya! A home run for Sanchez. A three-run shot. And the Yankees take a 9-4 lead.
1: That three-run homer gave Sanchez a career-high 3 RBI and his first career home run. Sox get one back in the bottom of the ninth, but this one belonged to New York. Yankees win it 9-5. For Max Fried, just three innings pitched, tied for his shortest start this season. More to come on the Yankees and the looming trade deadline. Phillies Marlins. Somebody here needs to collect some dubs to try to make up ground on the Braves in the NL East. Marlins, historically bad of late, come in having lost 12 straight, a franchise record, have been outscored 59-30 during the streak. The Phillies broke up a four-game skid of their own on Sunday, defeated the Yankees at home. Zach Wheeler on the bump for Philly, and the Phillies, they came to play. Bryce Harper at the plate, top of the first.
0: 1-1. Harper swings and drills it. Deep center field. Going back, Marcy, to the track. Look it up, and it's gone. Into the batter's eye in dead center field. Bryce Harper with a laser of a home run, a two-run shot. It's his 22nd of the year, and the Phillies lead 2-0.
1: 94 WIP. Harper now the fifth player with 40-plus career home runs against the Marlins. Both teams move two across, and we're tied at two early. Miami plated three more in the third, and then Philly saw it and raised it, plated four in the sixth. So we get to the bottom of the ninth. Phillies lead 7-5. Marlins on the verge of 13 straight losses.
5: 3-2. That one a hard hit ground ball. Off the gun and through. It's to tie the game up. As Sayuri stops at second. But Morrison in from third. Otto from second. And Heriberto Hernandez. He comes through.
1: 104.3 WQAM. So here we are, tied with more outs to go. Miami sees the light at the end of the tunnel. A win. It's so close. Marlins needing just a base hit. Couple of batters later.
5: 1-2. Konine with a line shot.
4: In the right for a base hit. Bird comes in to score. And this skin is snapped. Bird with a two-run single to tie it. And Griffin Konine. Scott, the franchise record 12-game losing streak is no more.
1: And there you have it. Miami gets the win 8-7 finally, and does it in walk-off fashion. First team with a walk-off win to snap a 12-plus game losing streak since the 2006 Pirates. Marlins skipper Clayton McCullough on the streak that is no more.
6: Everybody feels good. We know it's no lie. You know, everyone in the building's been grinding hard now for a couple of weeks, and frustrated with things. But certainly, it feels great one to, you know, to get a win. And I think in the fashion that we did, it'd be hard to ever question this group's toughness and willingness to compete in situation where it'd been easy to. We were out in front, but to have the game flip like it did, and then you're facing one of the elite closers in baseball in the ninth, and we put together great at bats. So it just again speaks to the group of guys we have in that clubhouse that they just don't ever stop, playing until it's over.
1: And for the Phillies, their first loss this season when entering the ninth inning with a lead, were 49-0 entering Monday. Game two of this series, Tuesday night, first pitch, 6:40 p.m. Eastern. To the city that never sleeps, Braves, Mets, and Queens. Tale of two seasons for these two clubs. Mets nowhere to look but up to see the Braves in the NL East race. Atlanta first in the division and up 18.5 games on the Mets. Ronald Acuna activated from the IL before the game and back in the leadoff spot. First time since June 9th after a left hamstring strain. Braves much better this season when he's in the lineup. And timing couldn't be better a week before the trade deadline when teams are hoping to beef up their rosters. And Atlanta does with one of its own. ESPN's Buster Olney joined SportsCenter to share more on Acuna's return.
7: This is the time of year with the trade deadline a week away when all these contenders are looking to augment their lineup, and the Braves do it with the re-addition, so to speak, of Ronald Acuna Jr., who you mentioned has not played since June 9th. He is a high-impact player who presumably is going to go right at the top of the lineup or near the top of the lineup. Look, he won an MVP in 2023, and in the last 11 games before he suffered his second hamstring injury this year, had an OPS of 1195. Power, speed, defense, experience. Braves are getting a great player back.
1: Acuna back to his old self and at the plate to lead off the game.
8: 3-2 pitch. He swings and hits it in the air to center field and down for a base hit. Got a sinker there, and Ronald out at first base. Boy, that's a good-looking sight. Ronald leading it off, climbing into the box, and then lacing a single up the middle. Welcome back, Ronald Acuna. He's at first base for Drake Baldwin.
1: 680, the fan. The Mets took the opportunity later to keep the home run party going in the sixth.
9: 2-1 pitch, swinging a high fly ball to deep left field. Dubon bat backing up. There it goes. Home run into the second deck for Marcus Semien. He is homered for the second straight game. Taylor scores in front of him. The Mets are leading by a score of 5-3.
1: 880 ESPN New York. So we move to the eighth. Mets now up 11-3. And who else at the plate for New York?
9: 2-0 on the way. Swing and a drive deep to left field. Forget it. Three-run home run for Francisco Lindor. His second home run of the game. He has driven in six, and the Mets have taken a 14-3 lead.
1: Lindor, the fifth player in Mets history with two home runs and a triple in a game. A five-run eighth, and the Mets maul the Braves 14-3 on 19 hits. The 11-run victory tied for their second largest in a home game against the Braves in this all-time series. The Braves pitching staff on the struggle bus. ESPN's Doug Glanville thinks the Braves need to be buyers with the trade deadline approaching in a week and maybe shopping for a certain pitcher.
3: Tarik Skubal would be wonderful for them. I mean, look, every team wants him, but, you know, they're positioned so well. Because I really think their offense is fine. I mean, there some guys like Austin Riley struggling a little bit. But you're getting Ronald Acuna Jr. back, who is an MVP. And Skubal is that frontline ace. You have Chris Sale. Now, all of a sudden, you just have this 1-2 punch that is extremely potent. And if you can get Skubal, which everybody wants, then all of a sudden it changes the entire game. Because you look at what that does in a series. You talk about getting to that next round. Well, now it looks a little bit differently because now you have 1-2 guys that can just absolutely win the game on their own.
1: So Braves-Mets back at it on Tuesday night. 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
12: I think this right here puts the Philadelphia 76ers right there with the New York Knicks as the favorites in the Eastern Conference.
1: It's been 3 days since the news broke around the world that King James is headed to the city of brotherly love. Don't expect the reaction to slow anytime soon. In fact, it's really just beginning. Now that we know what to expect, what can we expect? LeBron's known to use his talents across a number of positions on the floor, but in Philly, how about the one running point guard? ESPN's Shams Charania says, don't be surprised.
13: The Sixers, I'm told, are expecting LeBron James to play a good amount of time and period of time at the point guard position on offense, initiating the game, the offense for Nick Nurse. Tyrese Maxey last season played a lot on the ball at point guard, and we know his prowess off the ball as a scorer. Think of a better player that can set the table for Tyrese Maxey, Jaylen Brown, Joel Embiid, VJ Edgecombe. There's all these players that can score, that can get the ball from LeBron James. And the one season LeBron spent at point guard in the NBA in his 23 seasons, the 2019-2020 season, Shanae, he led the league in assists. The Lakers won the championship that year.
14: Yep.
13: And we never saw point LeBron again until potentially
14: amber.
13: This season. But the buzzword around the Sixers right now is sacrifice. Mm. And they're going to have a couple team mini camps in August that'll give the Sixers and LeBron James an opportunity to spend time with each other, to galvanize, to get that chemistry right.
1: So LeBron running point, it's a possibility. Just the idea of LeBron in a Sixers jersey still has some people, well, surprised. Many say it's unprecedented. ESPN's Brian Windhorst on First Take.
15: It truly is out of this world that LeBron James would join the Philadelphia 76ers. He would say, I don't care about money. I don't care about family. I'm not even sure how much the city of Philadelphia mattered that much because I think he's going to live a big chunk of the season in New York. This is a wild set of circumstances, and this is why, you know, the league is trying to come to grapple with it. And I know what fans feel, and that we are sort of a voice of those fans now saying, well, can they win? Like, yeah, of course, look at this talent. Sure, they can win, but it's so outrageous. It's so, and I say this not being critical, it's a ridiculous situation. It's a historic one-off.
1: LeBron, Philadelphia. More from this story later in the show. SportsCenter All Night, ESPN Radio. Time for some football. NFL training camps buzzing with excitement from coast to coast for the start of a new season. Tell you who else is buzzing with excitement. The Rams. Can they do it? Can they get Aaron Donald to return for 26? Rich Eisen thinks the decision is made and had this to say on Monday on his show.
16: Under what circumstances does Aaron Donald go through a process and he comes through it, Sam?
17: Yeah, exactly.
16: You know what I mean? Like, I'm not feeling it. I'm not feeling it. How does he go through a process that showing up to the facility, the only mental part of it is I'm here, I'm envisioning what it's going to be like week 15 after a training camp. Mm-hmm. Do I want to put myself through all of that? Exactly. That's why I stopped playing. Part of me just thinks going through the process and just deciding I'm going to go through a process means he's already decided.
1: Certainly makes sense. I know I was convinced when video leaked to him on the practice field in L.A. putting in work. Those weren't scenes of someone thinking they may not play this season. And talk about a potential lift for the Rams, already the favorite to win the Super Bowl, according to DraftKings Sportsbook. Back to the ballpark. That's next. SportsCenter All Night continues. It's ESPN Radio.
16: Hey, this is Rich Eisen. Coming up on Tuesday, Hall of Famer Terrell Davis will have a four downs on the Kansas City Chiefs season preview, and Jay Chandrasekhar and Kevin Heffernan of Super Troopers 3 talks about it in our studio. That's Tuesday's Rich Eisen Show on Disney Plus, the ESPN app, and ESPN Radio.
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23: Running back, Travis Tice. You make your way to Canada. You get with the Owls. You show up at training camp. What were your expectations when you showed up last year at training camp?
24: I didn't know what to expect for sure. It was a nerve-wracking time, but had a bunch of guys, you know, I got to know quickly to help me out for sure. I had to learn the game very quickly. I came from Denver Broncos mini camp to 3 days later being in Montreal, and you know, I didn't know anything about the CFL, so just that learning curve took a while. But you know, this year, much more confident and just excited to play, man.
23: So you said a couple guys helped you out at training camp. Who were they?
24: James Morgan was always running a walkthrough, so you're going to go to those, you know, before practice, after practice, before you go to bed at night, so... QBs helping guys, receivers helping guys. The culture's different in Montreal for sure. You got guys, you know, coming in to steal your job. Well, the guy that has a job in front of you, he's going to help you learn the playbook, help you do all those things. So it's a tight-knit gang in Montreal. We take care of each other for sure.
25: Tyson's going to get the handoff, running off the right side, and he's rumbling, bumbling, bouncing out to the outside, and good enough for a first down. Welcome to the CFL, Travis Tice.
26: 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Melnick in the afternoon.
27: Mr. Stephen Brunt. Kawhi Leonard. There were murmurs that would see Kawhi Leonard return to Toronto. Lucas Scott.
28: And he does. And for me, Stephen, it feels like a match made in heaven because at this stage of his career, he needs a very good young defensive team like the Raptors. And the Raptors, you know, need a veteran guy that can go and close out a game for you or get you 30 points in a game whenever you need it. So it just feels like it makes sense. And it also feels like he never should have left.
29: Well, yeah, it didn't really happen for him with the Clippers, obviously, you know, except for the money part. He got paid both over and under the table, it sounds like. So, it's very lucrative. You know, if he's 75% of the guy he was in 2019, you know, joining a team that is very good defensively, you know, this puts them into the conversation, at least in the Eastern Conference. Now, the Knicks just won, and they're coming back pretty much intact. Giannis has moved to Miami. Jaylen Brown has moved to Philadelphia. Like, it's crowded. But it's one of the things, look, you kind of tip your cap to ownership on this, right? And say, you know, obviously they gave their guys the go ahead and said, look, let's go for it. Let's, you know, this could blow up. You know, if he blows out his knees, you know, 20 games into the season, it's going to look pretty bad. But, you know, be bold or go home.
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4: The left field fence for a two-run homer, and the Cubs have some breathing room. It is now 7-3.
1: Cubs Radio Network for Horner, his second career four-hit, four RBI game. The first Cub this season to do it. Nothing doing for the Cards in the bottom half, and the Cubs win it 7-3. Mariners, Rangers, AL West rivals going at it in the Lone Star State. Mariners with a chance to split this wraparound four-game set. Two tough losses on Friday, Saturday to open the series. Texas trying to stay in front of Seattle in the division, currently sitting in position A by 2.5 games. And leave it to Texas to waste no time getting started here. Jacques Peterson at the plate in the first.
5: Kirby rocks and comes home, and there's a swing and a drive, well hit left center field. Rayleigh moving back, he's on the track, he's at the wall, that ball is history. It's in the Mariners bullpen. Jacques Peterson, a leadoff home run, and it's 1-0 Texas in the first.
6: He's made this a fairly regular occurrence now.
1: 105-3 the fan, fast forward just one inning, same score, same guy at the plate.
6: Here, Peterson lights into one down the right field line. This ball coming down and over the wall. Peterson with a skyscraper indoors, and it makes its way over the right field wall. Two at-bats, two home runs. This one a three-run shot. It's 4-1 Texas.
1: And that's his second multi-homer game this season and a season-high four RBI. Seattle tried to rally in the ninth but came up short, and the Rangers win it 7-3. Diamondbacks, Pirates, neither team in the hunt right now for their respective division, but both right in the thick of it for the wild card. Collecting some wins is the priority. This one finished 9 innings tied at 2, so we head to extras and pick it up in the 10th.
7: 2-2 count on Lau. One out. Clark's pitch. Line drive off the glove of the first baseman Vargas. Walk it off. Raise the Jolly Roger. Pirates win it in 10, and they are tied with the Diamondbacks for the third wild card spot in the National League.
1: 93-7 the fan. That is only Pittsburgh's third walk-off win of 2026. That's tied for the second fewest in the National League. Again, the Pirates here winners 3-2 over the Diamondbacks. Blue Jays Nationals, Max Scherzer on the hill. First appearance since being placed on the IL in June with back spasms, and just his fourth career start at Nationals Park as a visitor. And the Jays need this one, just 3-7 since the break, tied with the Guardians for worst record in the American League. The Nationals struck first, but Toronto went up 2-1 in the third, and we pick it up in the fourth.
8: 3-1. Straw hits a line drive, sinking in right center and down for a base hit. Coming around third base, Okamoto scores. First to third goes Urias. RBI single Miles Straw. It's 3-1 Blue Jays, and Straw has a two-hit night.
1: 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Pitchers duel from that point on, but Toronto gets a much-needed win here, 3-2. Sports Center All Night, ESPN Radio, breaking news out of Chapel Hill, North Carolina on Monday. UNC football general manager and Bill Belichick right-hand man Michael Lombardi has been placed on paid administrative leave by the university. Lombardi's leave is effective immediately, and UNC did not disclose any other details. So we turn to our Pete Thamel for the latest. Thamel on Sports Center.
9: North Carolina surprised the football world today by announcing Mike Lombardi's paid administrative leave this morning. Sources told me recently that this stems from a human resources complaint filed by a former member of North Carolina's front office. And that led to Mike Lombardi being placed by the university, not by Bill Belichick, by the university on administrative leave. Lombardi makes $1.5 million in his job as general manager. He's believed to be amongst schools that have reported the highest paid general manager in all of college football. This obviously leaves UNC at a crossroads. He's their top personnel guy. He's a longtime Bill Belichick acolyte. And Mike Lombardi's status is clearly uncertain going forward as the university investigates.
1: Well, that's not good. Not for UNC, not for Lombardi, and not for Belichick. Begs the question, What's the impact here on Belichick's legacy at the university? The Tar Heels are on the verge of opening camp, and they will do so without their general manager. More on King James heading east. That's next. SportsCenter All Night continues. 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
17: We're talking with Arpan Basu on the morning show on TSN 690. I'm Connor McKenna with Sean Starr. Sean?
22: Yeah, looking at the draft, I mean, was there something that you can pinpoint in terms of a pattern looking forward into the players they selected over the course of the weekend?
30: Yeah, they fully drafted for need, like fully.
22: Right.
30: And that's usually kind of taboo, and then it's not something that anyone really should do to the extent that they did. They're pretty unapologetic about it, you know? Like, I mean, they didn't hide the fact that they wanted to add defensemen and they wanted to add toughness. And that's what they went out and did. I think Gleb Pugachev was an example of a guy who fit both categories of drafting for need and someone they considered to be the best player available. They had a forward in the first round, and then they go, you know, D, three straight picks, three defensemen. Tells you that, A, the trades that they're looking to make will likely involve a young defenseman. And B, these guys should be looked at not only as prospects to play for the Canadiens, but ultimately prospects to be included in future trades. And that right shot defensemen have a certain trade value that just adds to the organizational asset well that could pay off down the road. But it's a dangerous game to play when you're picking more by position than you are by talent.
26: 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These are the clips that outshone the rest on TSN 690. Campbell versus Gallo.
31: Anthony DeMarco joins us. Anthony, what do you make of the latest from the Montreal Canadiens? They've traded Brendan Gallagher to the Vancouver Canucks for future considerations. 50% of Gallagher's contract is being retained.
32: I mean, it seemed like low-hanging fruit. Obviously, Gallagher is a native of British Columbia, and it's going to cost them less in the long term as opposed to going the buyout road. They treat him for quite literally nothing.
33: Does his tenure as a Montreal Canadian get clouded at all with the way that it ended, or what should people be remembering about Brendan Gallagher as a Hab?
32: Probably like one of the biggest universal fan favorites of the last 15 years or so. Like, I think Carey Price probably has that title undisputedly. But beyond that, like, even a PK Subban was a very polarizing figure because he was traded for Subban. Weber, I think, at times was a polarizing figure. Pacioretty was the same. And I think Gallagher was that guy that everyone universally liked, and obviously wearing a letter for a large portion of that time and just always doing right by the team and the city and being a good soldier through it all, especially when his game did begin to fall off over the last 18 months or so. So I don't think it's going to be tainted at all when people look back.
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1: Sunday. In case you missed it, splattered across headlines the last few days, LeBron James has signed with the Philadelphia 76ers. It's a 2-year, $8 million deal that includes a player option and full 15% trade kicker. Part is just starting in Philly.
0: We have huge news. A man who is certainly on the Mount Rushmore of everybody's basketball conversation. LeBron James has made his choice.
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1: 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I'm Chris Burnett. LeBron brings his talents back to the Eastern Conference and settles in the birthplace of America as his final destination. And make no mistake about it, the Sixers, they're now LeBron's team. Just ask Freddie Coleman earlier on Freddie and Harry.
23: This has become LeBron James' team in Philadelphia. He told everybody, it ain't about the money. It's not about anything else. But when you tell everybody, yeah, that's the team I want to go to because that's the best chance for me to win a championship, that's the best route, and your name is LeBron James, I think for all intents and purposes, for at least a year or two, this has become his team in Philadelphia.
1: There's added pressure, though, for some, maybe not for all. Some will see the pressure subside. Look no further than Joel Embiid. Evan Cohen from Unsportsmanlike joined First Take and says the big man should feel lighter on the shoulders.
24: I don't think there's ever been a point in Joel Embiid's career that he's had less pressure. You know why? You know how many games he has to play in the regular season? Zero. If he doesn't play a single game, it doesn't matter. You know how many games he has to play in the postseason? Enough for them to win 16. If that's with him or without him, it does not matter. He is an add-on piece to this great roster with great management and great coaching. The most pressure is on LeBron. He told you that by signing there.
1: So no pressure, no problem there. But what about the big picture, the Eastern Conference? PTI hosts Michael Wilbon and Tony Kornheiser got into it on Monday on just that topic.
25: All right, Wilbon, what is the state of the Eastern Conference with LeBron now in Philadelphia?
27: Loaded. Loaded. I mean, minutes after we talked about the West being loaded and how you got to avoid the West and you want to move out the West, the West has two teams, Oklahoma City and San Antonio. Granted, the Lakers, worse. Minnesota, worse. Go down Denver, nothing. Not even nearly as good as they were. The West has nothing after those two teams. The East has it all. In no uncertain order after New York and Philly, although that's my order, New York and Philly. Cleveland, Boston, Detroit, Atlanta, Orlando, Miami. Toronto, which got better if they ultimately get Kawhi Leonard. Charlotte, which I think is better. Indy, which could get Halliburton back, and they just went to something called Game 7 of the Finals. The East is loaded. And Tony, let me just mention this real quickly. When LeBron went to Miami, and they were going to win not 5, not 6, not 7, he went with Dwayne Wade. And ain't none of these dudes on Philly Dwayne Wade. And Chris Bosh, Hall of Famers all. They each played 76 games that first year, and they couldn't win. They won the next year. But they couldn't win the first year. LeBron was in the absolute physical prime of his career or anybody else's. They could not win that year with those three dudes playing every game. It's hard. They're not going to win this year. I don't even think they can take the Knicks this year.
25: Well, I think they're going to win this year, and I think they're going to beat the Knicks. And what makes that particularly interesting for me is that the Knicks did not want LeBron. They did not involve themselves in the sweepstakes at all. They received a call and said no. They, you know, they didn't make a call. They received one, and they said, no, we don't want him. So I want to see them play not four times or five times or six times. I'd like to see them play 25 times because I think that would be the best theater in the NBA. Look, LeBron is not the physical player he was in the days you're talking about with Miami. But LeBron is a better all-around player on a team. He makes everyone better. Maxey's a great player. He will make him better. Jaylen Brown is a great player. He will make him better if Jaylen Brown's head is in the game. If he doesn't feel like, wait a second, I thought I was going to be the star, and now I'm not the star because LeBron is there. He will make Embiid a better player however many games Embiid plays. Embiid was an MVP. Can he play 60 games? I mean, that's sort of the wild card. How much can Embiid give you? He will make Edgecombe a better player because LeBron at this stage facilitates a team because he's chasing rings. He's got to be on the best team, and then if they need something from him in a particular point in the game, you think he can give it to them.
27: Tom, I agree with you on every word of that.
25: And I agree with you about the depth of the Eastern Conference.
27: Yeah.
25: I'm just saying there's an urgency for LeBron now that I think makes them the favorite, and I might not have said that at another time. But
27: I agree with the urgency.
25: I think that's the right place.
27: And the nature of what you're saying about they're going to be better because of his presence. When he walks into practice gym, they better be better. But the league is hard. That's why we haven't seen any repeat champions. It's really hard in the East, which was supposed to be a pushover. You know what the two patsies are supposed to be? The Wizards and the Bulls. Not anymore. You're going to lose a game when you're Philly and you play back-to-back. You go to Chicago or Washington, you're going to lose there too. So there's no piling up wins. Can't wait for it to start. Let's just start the season tomorrow. We're done. Let's start it.
25: No.
27: Back to you.
1: All right. Any questions? The guys with a great look at what's to come in the East. We'll get our first look at LeBron and Philly in the coming weeks. In the meantime, keep it right here on ESPN Radio as we bring you the latest. This one, it's just getting started. Chris Burnett with you here on SportsCenter all night. We're officially inside of 1 week until MLB's trade deadline, set for next Monday at 6 p.m. Eastern. The message out of Detroit has been wait and see for a while now. Detroit came into Monday on the fence as it relates to the postseason. Strategy has been simple, at least on paper. Win, be in contention, don't trade Scooble. Lose, fall out of contention, trade Scooble. Detroit entered Monday with a 32% chance to make the playoffs, according to Fangraphs. Just four games back in the wild card race, so again, right there on the fence. ESPN's Jeff Passan joined Amber and Ian with more on Detroit and Scooble.
2: You could make an argument that the Tigers have as good a chance as any team to win the American League. And that is way more a reflection on the American League than it is the Tigers themselves. But even so, at that point, I don't think you're beating the National League team. There are a lot of good teams in the National League. There aren't so many in the American League. And if Derek Scooble leaves, you get a middling draft pick for it. On the other hand, you can help out the 2027 and 28 and 29 and 30 and 31, 32, 33 Detroit Tigers by making a trade right now. And logically, it makes all the sense in the world to trade him. But that's just a hard thing to do if you're ownership and if you're Scott Harris, the Tigers general manager. When you look at the standings right now and how far back are you, it's not very much. It's a gap that is small enough that the Boston Red Sox went from the worst record in the American League to a playoff team in a matter of 2 weeks. And the Tigers asked themselves, why not us?
1: And starting pitchers, they're out there for the taking. But it really starts with this domino and what Detroit does. ESPN MLB analyst Doug Glanville made it simple. He says, trade Scooble.
5: I like the idea of trading Tarek Skubal, and yes, that sounds madness-like because he's won the Cy Young 2 years in a row. But here's the thing that gets a little lost. The Detroit Tigers have a really good rotation. They have a very good rotation. And of course, they're better with him, but at the same time, what can you get back for Tarek Skubal? Everything under the sun. You can get prospects. You can get a pitcher now who could help you. So you add the guys like Casey Mize. You got Montero in there. All of a sudden, you have a lot of pieces and then more depth because Skubal will garner a lot more pitching. You'll get some more arms. So, you know, we'll see how they play it out because these games right up until the trade deadline are going to dictate whether they're trying to win a division or not. And that's going to make a difference in their decision making. But Skubal can really give you a lot of assets back, whether you keep them or you don't.
1: And those assets could be the difference in Detroit sliding into the postseason, just a few games out of that third wild card spot at the moment. And no trade deadline discussion can be complete without discussing the evil empire. We said earlier, the Yankees have some serious gaps in their lineup right now due to injuries. And the latest with Bellinger means they need help. So what can we expect from New York heading into Monday's deadline? ESPN MLB reporter Jesse Rogers joined game night and said, expect them to be aggressive.
6: The key here is with the injuries and with sort of the desperation from the Yankees, meaning they haven't won the World Series in a long time. Brian Cashman and Aaron Boone just daily get criticized about that. I think between the injuries and that desire, they're going to be as aggressive as they can. And that means improving any area of their team. It doesn't just have to be the one area you might be weak in because Yeah, it takes two to tango, and not always do you match up with a team. But if you can strengthen a strength, you do that. If you can strengthen the depth, you do that. So I think Cashman's going to be very aggressive in how he improves the team, and it could happen anywhere. It could happen with an extra bat. It certainly can happen in the rotation. I mean, if Scooble becomes available, you never know what the Yankees will offer there. So I do think they're going to be aggressive at the deadline.
1: A lot more coming your way in the days ahead on all things trade deadline. SportsCenter All Night, ESPN Radio. We'll stick with baseball. Red Sox Athletics. A's score first in this one. Then the Red Sox load the bases in the sixth.
7: Suarez is ready. He throws. Sedan swings and skies one into left field. Back on the warning track. Back at the wall. It is off the top of the wall and gone! Grand slam, Sedan! And it is 4-1 Red Sox!
1: WEEI 93.7 FM, and that was more than enough. Red Sox hold on to win it 4-2. Astros, Angels. Astros get the win here 6-4. The Angels, it's their ninth loss this season when leading, entering the ninth inning. And Brewers, Giants, fresh off Mizorowski's gem of a start on Sunday night. Milwaukee in control in the NL Central with a 7-game lead. We picked this one up in the fourth. Giants up 2-0.
7: McCray now drives one to left field. Pretty well hit toward the gap in left center. It is gone! Up over the wall, Grant McCray. Showing off some real opposite field power. His first home run. It's 3-0 Giants.
1: KNBR and the Giants would win it 3-0. SportsCenter All Night, ESPN Radio, back inside NFL training camp. Two-time Pro Bowl D-tackle Vita Vea has spent 8 seasons with the Buccaneers, one of 2 players in Bucs history to record multiple sacks in each of his first 8 seasons with the team. He requested a trade on Monday out of Tampa, and Ben Solak on SportsCenter with the latest on one of the top nose tackles in the league.
8: This is not surprising. Vea has been playing on a big contract here for multiple years with those big base salaries. We see most NFL teams restructure those salaries for void years, right? The Bucs haven't done that with Vea, which indicates that they want the flexibility to potentially not extend him and let him hit free agency. So $17 million in base salary sitting on this last year of his deal. Now, if I were Vita Vea and I was one of the 2 best nose tackles in football and the other guy, Dexter Lawrence, got traded for the 10th overall pick like 3 months ago, I also would be saying, hey now, I think I'm pretty valuable here in the league. There's only 2 guys who are significant pass rush threats from the nose tackle. It's Lawrence and it's Vea. The issue for Vea is he's 3 years older. He is 31 years old. Lawrence was 28, already kind of pushing his prime. Vea is certainly past his. And so, I don't know, I texted an executive right when this news broke, and I said, if you were building a trade package for Vea, what would you do? He said, I don't know, like a second and a fifth, but it's going to be hard because that Lawrence package really sets the floor for Vea's trade value.
1: And we've got yet another domino now on the board in the league, and so much left to figure out just to get some guys into training camp. It's all about football now. As soon as the business side gets figured out, and we're in the window where, hey, there's news every day. And according to ESPN's Adam Schefter, do not expect anything to change anytime soon. Schefty joined the Pat McAfee Show on Monday with more.
9: Let's just see if there's anything else that does happen, because sometimes when these teams come in, storylines that we didn't know surface, players sometimes don't show up. I still think there's obviously a lot of unresolved contractual issues. There are still going to be big deals that get done this summer. Jahmyr Gibbs, Bijan Robinson, I would think both those deals at some point here should get done. There are deals for the 2 cornerbacks, Devin Witherspoon in Seattle, Christian Gonzalez in New England. Those deals, I think, at some point probably have to get done. Baker Mayfield, Vita Vea in Tampa. Like, there's always a push on contracts, too. So, like, it just, there's a certain rhythm. Things happen, players retire, contracts get resolved. To me, once these teams are back in camp, which as of this time tomorrow, everyone will be, these are the kinds of things that surface every day.
1: And Shefty giving you several names and positions there to keep an eye on. We'll make the quick trip west to Kansas City just over 7 months after suffering a torn ACL and LCL against the Chargers in December, a loss that eliminated Kansas City from the playoffs. Pat Mahomes been fully cleared to participate in Kansas City's training camp. ESPN's Jeff Darlington joined SportsCenter on Monday to share what this means to the organization.
11: Well, it is fascinating because always, whenever you deal with a player who's recovering from an ACL tear, an Achilles tear, as you mentioned with Daniel Jones, generally you always just hear optimism and assume that at some point you're going to get the reality. With Patrick Mahomes, the optimism has always met the reality. Earlier this offseason, I would talk to his teammates. Travis Kelce seemed like he was optimistic that Mahomes was on track. Mahomes himself was constantly saying that he felt like he was going to be there. And here we are, training camp, fully cleared to participate in activities. Andy Reid saying that this is not like a limited situation where he'll just be in individual drills. No, team drills as well. The one thing I would also point out, though, Mahomes is trying to put aside the injury recovery itself, which is fascinating in itself, and saying, I was not good enough at quarterback before I got hurt. I need to be better. I need to be across the board better, not just healthier.
1: Well, needless to say, it means a lot. QB1 back under center with the ones. And all eyes will be glued to see when the superstar, in fact, returns to the field. Kansas City opens the preseason on August 15th at home against the Rams. Growing tension in the W, that and more when SportsCenter All Night continues. It's ESPN Radio.
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30: So we'll continue to talk a little bit of tennis here. Former Canadian star and now the general manager of Tennis Canada, Valerie Tétreault, joining us now. So some pretty big news when it comes to the tennis facilities there at the corner, I believe, of St. Laurent and Jarry. So what does the tennis community in this city have coming up when we're talking about the infrastructure of, the Tennis Canada facilities?
31: Yeah, it's been quite some time now that, we've been talking about the fact that when we look at our current infrastructure, it's not at the level that we're seeing for the other 1,000 tournaments around the world. And so we're feeling more and more pressure coming from the ATP and the WTA, and we needed to start acting. And so we did a feasibility study, and I think now we've been able to identify the ideal scenario for us to protect this tournament in the long term. And that is to build a new stadium at Jarry Park with a retractable roof. We've been talking about the need for a retractable roof for quite some time now. Most of center courts are around a 15,000 seat capacity. Right now we're just below 12,000 with our current center court. So it's an important step, but of course there's still a lot of work to do before we can build that stadium.
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3: Danny, can you talk about the backup quarterbacks? Not that you necessarily want to see them for a bunch of series of downs for obvious reasons, but we don't talk about them until they do play. So in you know, knowing what went down with Bo Levi and Zach Collaros, we've seen Dustin Crum on short yardage, Anthony Brown Jr. Tell us a little bit more about the backup quarterbacks, please.
4: Oh, it's critical. I mean, we spend the whole offseason constantly talking about the backup quarterback. You know, Wally Buono always tells me every single year, your backup is going to play and he's got to be able to come in and win 2 to 3 games for you. We put a particular value on the backup quarterback here in Montreal.
3: Dustin Crum, formerly with Ottawa. What about Anthony Brown Jr.?
4: He's had a tremendous career, a collegiate career. 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I think his last stop, if I'm not mistaken, I think may have been the Raiders. And we think that he's got the ability that, you know, he can make plays with his feet when he gets flushed out. So it's such a critical position, and you got to make sure you have depth, and you got to make sure that you're covered. Because at any point in time, their number is going to be called, and they got to be able to get in there and perform at a high level and try to win your football game.
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21: For this league moving forward and what the stakeholders need right now in this moment. And the people that I spoke to, several of them were high-level team executives, and they told me that they actually believe this will likely be her final season as WNBA commissioner. And as Caitlin Clark alluded to in her comments from All-Star Weekend, it's really undisputed the amount of business growth that Kathy Engelbert has helped usher into this league in this moment since her tenure began in 2019. But as one executive put it to me, her Achilles heel might actually be that lack of relationship equity. And it's not just from the player side, which we heard first really with Nafisa Collier, her comments from the fall, but it really extends all the way down from that ownership upper level management level down to the players.
23: And Philippou and her sources aren't the only ones thinking there could be a new sheriff in town soon. Engelbert has consistently deflected questions about her future. Her boss, NBA Commissioner Adam Silver, says, well, conversations are ongoing about what the future looks like. Chris Burnett with you here on ESPN Radio. We'll take a moment now and listen in to tonight's Top Sound.
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18: Number 5.
23: The Rangers tied a season high with 4 homers against the Mariners, and Jock Peterson accounted for half of them on 105.3 The Fan.
25: Here, Peterson lights into one down the right field line. This ball coming down and over the wall. Peterson with a skyscraper indoors, and it makes its way over the right field wall. 2 at-bats, 2 home runs. This one a 3-run shot. It's 4-1 Texas.
18: Number 4.
23: To Chicago we go, where the Yankees might be missing their stars, but the bats were still alive on the YES Network.
27: Driven deep to left field. Going back, Antonacci on the track, looking up. See ya! A home run for Sanchez. A 3-run shot. And the Yankees take a 9-4 lead.
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25: Suarez is ready. He throws, Zidane swings and skies one into left field. Back on the warning track. Back at the wall. It is off the top of the wall and gone! Grand slam, Zidane! And it is 4-1.
23: The Pirates and the Diamondbacks were deadlocked at 2 in the bottom of the 10th. Then Brandon Lyle steps to the plate. 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
32: Clark's pitch. Line drive. Off the glove of the first baseman, Vargas. Walk it off. Raise the Jolly Roger. Pirates win it in 10. And they are tied with a the Diamondbacks for the third wild card spot in the National League.
1: Number one.
23: And we finish in Miami, where the Marlins had lost a franchise record 12 in a row, but that finally came to an end on 104.3 WQAM.
5: 1-2. Cordon with a long shot in the right for a base hit. Bird comes in to score, and this skin is snapped. Bird with a two-run single to tie it, and Griffin Cordon with a looper right over the jumping glove of the second baseman, Bryson Stott. The franchise record 12-game losing streak is no more.
23: And the Marlins are the first team with a walk-off win to snap a 12-plus game losing

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4: All right, next question for you this morning. I'll ask us anything. For my 8-year-old, would you rather have a lifetime supply of hamburgers or a lifetime supply of Cheez-Its?
5: Ooh, I love Cheez-Its and all its flavors. Yeah, I'm going to go Cheez-Its.
4: I don't know. I mean,
5: there's only so many hamburgers. I don't want to eat hamburgers all the time.
4: In this scenario, I can just conjure up a cheeseburger anytime I want. And can I transfer that skill to my whole family? I can just...
5: Four burgers.
4: Yeah.
5: Boom.
4: I'm going to do that.
5: Yeah?
4: Yeah. My kids love cheeseburgers.
5: But I love snacking. Snacking is so awesome.
4: Well, you don't do that anymore. You don't eat Cheez-Its.
5: I don't eat Cheez-Its, no. My snack is popcorn.
4: Why is it that when Connor's off, nobody else plays the Have a Great Weekend song? It makes my week, says this guy.
5: Yeah, there's a lot of things we don't do when Connor's off.
4: And I've been accused of never working Fridays, too, which I think is not fair or true, but nonetheless, the accusation has been leveled. It's because it's, I don't know, it's my thing, I guess.
5: Yeah.
4: It's my idea. It's part of my deal, so... It's a me thing.
5: So that's that.
6: Okay, guys, have a great weekend.
7: You know what time it is.
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12: Simon Tsligas and Peter Vrionis joining us now, hockey analyst and host of TSN 1200 out in Ottawa, our good friend Chris Stevenson. So, Chris, whose hockey team is this now? Sanderson?
13: Jake Sanderson's, yeah. And I know, you know, some people will look at that and be like, oh, great, another American. Yeah, Jake Sanderson's a little bit of a different circumstance. As much as people want to make this like an American thing and an American wanting to go and play in an American market, I think similar to Vancouver, it's more of a brother thing. It had been the rumor for the last few years that ultimately Matthew Tkachuk and Brady Tkachuk were going to want to play together. And I can understand some Senators fans cringing a little bit at the idea of another American player being the leader on their team and potentially the next captain. But I think they're two different circumstances. Jake Sanderson grew up in Calgary when his dad was playing hockey. So I don't think it's the same. They're not going to be lacking for leadership. They've got a solid group there that was around Brady Tkachuk. But I would say at this point that it does become Jake Sanderson and, to a little bit of a lesser extent, Tim Stützle's team at this point.
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14: Oh, that ball is history. It's in the Mariners' bullpen. Jock Peterson, a leadoff home run.
15: What about three? Why not four? Why not five? Why not six? Why not 12?
16: They tried that in Miami, didn't
15: they? I love Charles. He's such a value add to the sport. I hate that it's like, let's get our fingers out and let's start counting. One, two, nope, three is no good. Four is good, not good enough. Five, what about seven? What about nine? What about 16?
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17: 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Marlins trying to not drop 13 straight. All the buzz from NFL training camp, LeBron's latest and final decision, and maybe tension in the W.

0: More on that in a bit. Let's take you right to Chicago. Yankees on the south side in Chi-Town for a four-game weekday series. New York has won five straight series against the White Sox, hoping the offense shows some life without three big bats in the lineup. Aaron Judge, Giancarlo Stanton, and now Cody Bellinger all out of the lineup. The Bellinger update on Monday, he'll miss the next 4 to 6 weeks with a left hamstring strain, officially on the IL. Yankee skipper Aaron Boone spoke with the media before the game on the rash of injuries to his stars and his bats.
1: Obviously, we've had some tough injuries to some really important people, but again, that is part of it. And you know, as I said, the season waits for no one. So, you know, we have to. It creates an opportunity, legitimately does, for one or more people, you know, to go plug that hole, to develop, to grow. And we feel very much that we have capable people out there of capable guys that are capable of going out there and performing at a high level. So, you know, we got to weather that storm and confident we can do that.
0: Capable guys? Yes. The same level of production? No. New York staying above water, though. 6-4 in their last 10 with the trade deadline looming and now less than a week. ESPN MLB analyst Doug Glanville weighed in on SportsCenter on what the Yankees should do before time's up.
2: Well, I mean, the urgency meter just went up. I mean, the thing about Cody Bellinger is a great athlete. And he also holds down left field at Yankee Stadium. And really what that means is it's basically a center field position because of the ground you need to cover there. So you lose almost like two players in some respects with Cody Bellinger. And with Grisham, they can try to move him over, they can try to move him, but they're not going to be able to replace that versatility. So it puts more pressure on, we need another bat, and we need someone to defend, you know, late in the game if necessary. So I see them trying to get another bat because of this injury. And, you know, with Aaron Judge being out, mm-hmm. that right-handed bat would come in handy.
0: So Glanville thinks the need is a bat. Big praise for Bellinger there, but a serious hole to fill. Boone tempered expectations a bit with strategy as the deadline approaches.
1: No, you know, I get the sense that they have been working on this in different ways, shape, and form for the last several weeks, getting ready for, you know, trade deadline stuff, and I expect them to try and do all they can to improve our team. But again, you never know how that's going to shake out, and you know, we'll see. I mean, again, you got still teams out there defining who they are and what they're even going to do in come a week from now or whenever it is. So no, I mean, I think they're eager to improve our club if they can, but all things got to line up too.
0: So get a bat, don't get a bat. We don't know. What we do know is the White Sox are fighting to stay at the top of the AL Central, and both teams would find the offense in this one. White Sox scored three in the opening frame. New York got four back a few innings later, and we enter the top of the seventh, knotted at four runs apiece.
3: There's a base hit to right center field. Rosario scores, cutting the ball off is Montgomery. So Rice stays at first with a big RBI single, and the Yankees lead 5-4.
0: That from Yes Network. That's Rice's 27th multi-hit game this season. Took him 138 games last year just to reach 29. But it'd be the eighth inning where the wheels started to come off for the White Sox. New York's Ali Sanchez at the dish.
3: Driven deep to left field. Going back Antonacci on the track, looking up. See ya! A home run for Sanchez. A three-run shot. And the Yankees take a 9-4 lead.
0: That three-run homer gave Sanchez a career-high 3 RBI and his first career home run. Sox get one back in the bottom of the ninth, but this one belonged to New York. Yankees win it 9-5. For Max Fried, just 3 innings pitched, tied for his shortest start this season. More to come on the Yankees and the looming trade deadline. Phillies Marlins. Somebody here needs to collect some dubs to try to make up ground on the Braves in the NL East. Marlins, historically bad of late, come in having lost 12 straight, a franchise record, have been outscored 59-30 during the streak. The Phillies broke up a four-game skid of their own on Sunday, defeated the Yankees at home. Zach Wheeler on the bump for Philly, and the Phillies, they came to play. Bryce Harper at the plate, top of the first.
4: 1-1. Harper swings and drills it. Deep center field. Going back, Marcy, to the track. Look it up, and it's gone. Into the batter's eye in dead center field. Bryce Harper with a laser of a home run, a two-run shot. It's his 22nd of the year, and the Phillies lead 2-0.
0: 94 WIP. Harper now the fifth player with 40-plus career home runs against the Marlins. Both teams move two across, and we're tied at two early. Miami plated three more in the third, and then Philly saw it and raised it, plated four in the sixth. So we get to the bottom of the ninth. Phillies lead 7-5. Marlins on the verge of 13 straight losses.
5: 3-2. That one a hard hit ground ball. Up the gun and through. It's so tied the game up. And Sayuri stops at second. But Morsi in from third. Otto from second. And Heriberto Hernandez. He comes through.
0: 104.3 WQAM. So here we are tied with more outs to go. Miami sees the light at the end of the tunnel. A win. It's so close. Marlins needing just a base hit. Couple of batters later.
5: 1-2. Conine with a line shot in the right for a base hit. Bird comes in to score, and this skin is snapped. Bird with a two-run single to tie it, and Griffin Conine with a looper right over the jumping glove of the second baseman, Bryson Stott. The franchise record 12-game losing streak is no more.
0: And there you have it. Miami gets the win 8-7, finally. And does it in walk-off fashion. First team with a walk-off win to snap a 12-plus game losing streak since the 2006 Pirates. Marlins skipper Clayton McCullough on the streak that is no more.
6: Everybody feels good. We know it's no lie. You know, everyone in the building's been grinding hard now for a couple of weeks and, you know, frustrated with things, but certainly it feels great one to, you know, to get a win. And I think in the fashion that we did, it'd be hard to ever question this group's toughness and willingness to compete in, you know, situation where it had been easy to, or we were out in front, for to have the game flip like it did, and, you know, then you're facing one of the elite closers in baseball in the ninth, and we put together great at-bats, so it just, again, speaks to the group of guys we have in that clubhouse that they just don't ever stop, you know, playing until it's over.
0: And for the Phillies, their first loss this season when entering the ninth inning with a lead, were 49-0 entering Monday. Game two of this series, Tuesday night, first pitch, 6:40 p.m. Eastern. To the city that never sleeps, Braves, Mets, and Queens, tale of two seasons for these two clubs. Mets nowhere to look but up to see the Braves in the NL East race. Atlanta, first in the division, and up 18.5 games on the Mets. Ronald Acuna activated from the IL before the game and back in the leadoff spot. First time since June 9th after a left hamstring strain. Braves much better this season when he's in the lineup. And timing couldn't be better a week before the trade deadline when teams are hoping to beef up their rosters. And Atlanta does with one of its own. ESPN's Buster Olney joined SportsCenter to share more on Acuna's return.
7: This is a time of year with a trade deadline a week away when all these contenders are looking to augment their lineup, and the Braves do it with the re-addition, so to speak, of Ronald Acuna Jr., who you mentioned has not played since June 9th. He is a high-impact player who presumably is going to go right at the top of the lineup or near the top of the lineup. Look, he won an MVP in 2023, and in the last 11 games before he suffered his second hamstring injury this year, had an OPS of 1195. Power, speed, defense, experience. Braves are getting a great player back.
0: Acuna back to his old self and at the plate to lead off the game.
8: 3-2 pitch. He swings and hits it in the air to center field and down for a base hit. Got a sinker there and Ronald out at first base. Boy, that's a good-looking sight. Ronald leading it off, climbing into the box, and then lacing a single up the middle. Welcome back, Ronald Acuna. He's at first base for Drake Baldwin.
0: 680, the fan. The Mets took the opportunity later to keep the home run party going in the sixth.
9: 2-1 pitch. Swing on a high fly ball to deep left field. Dubon Bett backing up. There it goes. Home run into the second deck for Marcus Semien. He is homered for the second straight game. Taylor scores in front of him. The Mets are leading by a score of 5-3.
0: 880 ESPN New York. So we move to the eighth. Mets now up 11-3. And who else at the plate for New York?
9: 2-0 on the way. Swing and a drive deep to left field. Forget it. Three-run home run for Francisco Lindor. His second home run of the game. He has driven in six. And the Mets have taken a 14-3 lead.
0: Lindor, the fifth player in Mets history with two home runs and a triple in a game. A five-run eighth, and the Mets maul the Braves 14-3 on 19 hits. The 11-run victory tied for their second largest in a home game against the Braves in this all-time series. The Braves pitching staff on the struggle bus. ESPN's Doug Glanville thinks the Braves need to be buyers with the trade deadline approaching in a week and maybe shopping for a certain pitcher.
2: Tarik Skubal would be wonderful for them. I mean, look, every team wants him, but, you know, they're positioned so well because I really think their offense is fine. I mean, there some guys like Austin Raleigh struggling a little bit, but you're getting Ronald Acuna Jr. back, who is an MVP, and Skubal is that frontline ace. You have Chris Sale. Now, all of a sudden, you just have this 1-2 punch that is extremely potent. And if you can get Skubal, which everybody wants, then all of a sudden it changes the entire game because you look at what that does in a series. You talk about getting to that next round. Well, now it looks a little bit differently because now you have 1-2 guys that can just absolutely win the game on their own.
0: So Braves-Mets back at it on Tuesday night. 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
12: I think this right here puts the Philadelphia 76ers right there with the New York Knicks as the favorites in the Eastern Conference.
0: It's been 3 days since the news broke around the world that King James is headed to the city of brotherly love. Don't expect the reaction to slow anytime soon. In fact, it's really just beginning. Now that we know what to expect, what can we expect? LeBron's known to use his talents across a number of positions on the floor, but in Philly, how about the one running point guard? ESPN's Shams Charania says, don't be surprised.
13: The Sixers, I'm told, are expecting LeBron James to play a good amount of time and period of time at the point guard position on offense, initiating the game, the offense for Nick Nurse. Tyrese Maxey last season played a lot on the ball at point guard, and we know his prowess off the ball as a scorer. Think of a better player that can set the table for Tyrese Maxey, Jaylen Brown, Joel Embiid, Vijay Edgecombe. There's all these players that can score, that can get the ball from LeBron James. And the one season LeBron spent at point guard in the NBA in his 23 seasons, the 2019-2020 season, Shanae, he led the league in assists. The Lakers won the championship that year.
14: Yep.
13: And we never saw point LeBron again until potentially this season. But the buzzword around the Sixers right now is sacrifice. Mm. And they're going to have a couple team mini camps in August that'll give the Sixers and LeBron James an opportunity to spend time with each other, to galvanize, to get that chemistry right.
0: So LeBron running point, it's a possibility. Just the idea of LeBron in a Sixers jersey still has some people, well, surprised. Many say it's unprecedented. ESPN's Brian Windhorst on First Take.
15: It truly is out of this world that LeBron James would join the Philadelphia 76ers. He would say, I don't care about money. I don't care about family. I'm not even sure how much the city of Philadelphia mattered that much because I think he's going to live a big chunk of the season in New York. This is a wild set of circumstances, and this is why, you know, the league is trying to come to grapple with it. And I know what fans feel, and that we are sort of a voice of those fans now saying, well, can they win? Like, yeah, of course, look at this talent. Sure, they can win, but it's so outrageous. It's so, and I say this not being critical, it's a ridiculous situation. It's a historic one-off.
0: LeBron, Philadelphia. More from this story later in the show. SportsCenter All Night, ESPN Radio. Time for some football. NFL training camps buzzing with excitement from coast to coast for the start of a new season. Tell you who else is buzzing with excitement. The Rams. Can they do it? Can they get Aaron Donald to return for 26? Rich Eisen thinks the decision is made and had this to say on Monday on his show.
16: Under what circumstances does Aaron Donald go through a process and he comes through it, Sam?
17: Yeah,
18: exactly.
16: You know what I mean? Like, I'm not feeling it. I'm not feeling it. How does he go through a process that showing up to the facility, the only mental part of it is I'm here, I'm envisioning what it's going to be like week 15 after a training camp. Mm-hmm. Do I want to put myself through all of that? Exactly. That's why I stopped playing. Part of me just thinks going through the process and just deciding I'm going to go through a process means he's already decided.
0: Certainly makes sense. I know I was convinced when video leaked to him on the practice field in L.A. putting in work. Those weren't scenes of someone thinking they may not play this season. And talk about a potential lift for the Rams, already the favorite to win the Super Bowl, according to DraftKings Sportsbook. Back to the ballpark. That's next. SportsCenter All Night continues. It's ESPN Radio.
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29: If you look at Carey Price's body of work, what Carey Price did internationally and his Hart Trophy season when he was the most dominant goalie since Hasek, to me this was pretty easy. Carey Price looked like a Hall of Famer, played like a Hall of Famer, and he felt like a Hall of Famer. If you just use your eyes, I mean, you could see it. And the Hart Trophy, you know, it's like Willy Wonka's golden ticket. You're in, pretty much. In the history of the game, among players eligible for the Hall, there are only three players now who haven't been elected. One was Jose Theodore. One was Al Rollins in the early 50s, Blackhawks goalie. And another player, defenseman, offensive defenseman, probably the first in the history of the game, named Tommy Anderson, who played for the Brooklyn Americans in 1942. And I know John still knew that.
28: Well, you can add Taylor Hall.
29: He's not eligible yet.
28: Yeah, he's not going to the Hall of Fame. If Taylor Hall goes to the Hall of Fame, I would suggest starting all over.
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10: All right, next question for you this morning. I'll ask us anything. For my 8-year-old, would you rather have a lifetime supply of hamburgers or a lifetime supply of Cheez-Its?
0: Ooh, I love Cheez-Its and all its flavors.
10: Mm.
0: Yeah, I'm going to go Cheez-Its.
10: I don't know. I mean,
0: there's only so many hamburgers. This, like, I don't want to eat hamburgers all the time.
10: In this scenario, I can just conjure up a cheeseburger anytime I want. And can I transfer that skill to my whole family? I can just
0: four burgers.
10: Yeah.
0: Boom.
10: I'm gonna do that.
0: Yeah.
10: Yeah. Well, my kids love cheeseburgers.
0: But I love snacking. Mm. Snacking is so awesome.
10: Well, you don't do that anymore. You don't eat Cheez-Its.
0: I don't eat Cheez-Its, no. My snack is popcorn.
10: Why is it that when Connor's off, nobody else plays the Have a Great Weekend song? It makes my week, says this guy.
0: Yeah, there's a lot of things we don't do when Connor's off.
10: And I've been accused of never working Fridays, too, which I think is not fair or true, but nonetheless, the accusation has been leveled. It's because it's, I don't know, it's my thing, I guess.
0: Yeah.
10: It's my idea. It's part of my deal, so... It's a me thing.
0: So that's that.
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27: Simon Tsligas and Peter Vrionis joining us now, hockey analyst and host of TSN 1200 out in Ottawa, our good friend Chris Stevenson. So, Chris, whose hockey team is this now? Sanderson.
12: Sanderson's, yeah. And I know, you know, some people will look at that and be like, oh, great, another American. Yeah, Jake Sanderson's a little bit of a different circumstance. As much as people want to make this like an American thing and an American wanting to go and play in an American market, I think similar to Vancouver, it's more of a brother thing. It had been the rumor for the last few years that ultimately Matthew Tkachuk and Brady Tkachuk were going to want to play together. And I can understand some Senators fans cringing a little bit at the idea of another American player being the leader on their team and potentially the next captain. But I think they're two different circumstances. Jake Sanderson grew up in Calgary when his dad was playing hockey. So I don't think it's the same. They're not going to be lacking for leadership. They've got a solid group there that was around Brady Tkachuk. But I would say at this point that it does become Jake Sanderson and, to a little bit of a lesser extent, Tim Stützle's team at this point.
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8: So we'll continue to talk a little bit of tennis here. Former Canadian star and now the general manager of Tennis Canada, Valerie Tétreault, joining us now. So some pretty big news when it comes to the tennis facilities there at the corner, I believe, of St. Laurent and Jarry. So what does the tennis community in this city have coming up when we're talking about the infrastructure of, the Tennis Canada facilities?
9: Yeah, it's been quite some time now that, we've been talking about the fact that when we look at our current infrastructure, it's not at the level that we're seeing for the other 1,000 tournaments around the world. And so we're feeling more and more pressure coming from the ATP and the WTA, and we needed to start acting. And so we did a feasibility study, and I think now we've been able to identify the ideal scenario for us to protect this tournament in the long term. And that is to build a new stadium at Jarry Park with a retractable roof. We've been talking about the need for a retractable roof for quite some time now. Most of center courts are around a 15,000 seat capacity. Right now we're just below 12,000 with our current center court. So it's an important step, but of course there's still a lot of work to do before we can build that stadium.
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0: Welcome to Tuesday. It's the morning show on TSN 690. Connor McKenna, Peter Vrionis here with you yet again. Sean Starr continues a couple of weeks away. He'll be back on Monday. And then I'll be gone. And it's nice to be here with you. Peter Vrionis, good morning. How are you?
1: Good morning, Connor. I'm not going to lie to you. I'm a little tired today.
0: Yeah.
1: I feel like it's catching up to me a little bit. Just, I haven't gotten in that routine as much as I'd like, and hopefully it changes as the summer goes along here.
0: You
1: but
0: can't get used to this, man.
1: No, I guess not, but I thought I was doing pretty well in the first week, and in the anticipation, knowing what I had to do, but rough one this morning. Yeah. Rough wake-up call this morning.
0: Yeah, I had a rough wake-up this morning, too. It's not normal to wake up early. Like, it's just, you can get used to it in a way, but it's not like you'll ever really, I don't know how to describe it. The longer you do it, the more you get used to it, but you're not going to be doing it forever, so you're not going to get used to it, so it just sucks. I'm sorry.
1: Yeah, no, It's been fun. Honestly, I'm pretty thankful to have the opportunity to do this all summer. It's a really well listened to show, and I understand the importance of it, and I'm excited for it.
0: Well, great.
1: But this morning was just a tough one.
0: I get it. This is Bare Naked Ladies from their debut album, which was called Gordon. Released on this day in 1992 out of Scarborough, Ontario, like our friend Mike Zeisberger, regular here on the program throughout the course of hockey season. And he's busy, Zeiss. I just heard his voice covering a golf tournament that was attended by some of the top players in the NHL. That's where we get our NHL audio from generally these days. That or podcasts. It's late July. I mean, July 28th. Late in the game. I am also, Peter, I'm feeling it, man. I got back home. I got an unhappy partner because she's being woken up at 5 a.m. by my 2.5-year-old. And I'm kind of helpless to aid with this problem. And feel super guilty about that. And it seems like we're nearing sort of crisis mode at home. And I got to be honest with you. If this was a normal situation, I would take a day or two off. But I don't know what the deal. But I mean, what happens if I take a day off? Do we have somebody that could fill in for me? I don't think so. Super stressful and frankly unfair, but That's the situation that we find ourselves in. Simon's gone, Sean's gone, Melnick's gone, Gallo's gone. And what would we do? If I were to get hit by a bus, not that I'm contemplating, standing in a bus lane or anything like that.
1: Thank you for clarifying.
0: But if I were to get struck by a bus,
1: who would
0: host the show tomorrow?
1: Sean Campbell would be.
0: He would be pressed into duty, stepping away. Well, but he's doing the middays.
1: Yeah.
0: So what? He would do mornings and middays? Anyway, it's just like, it's frankly unnecessarily stressful. I don't know what the answer is, and it's not my job to know what the answer is, but definitely feel stretched pretty thin here, and I don't know what to do. Anyway, how you doing over there? You all right?
1: Yeah, I think so. I have a deep tissue massage today that I'm going to try to figure out these hamstring issues that I've been having.
0: Okay. Well, I hope it works.
1: So it's not, I wouldn't say stressed, but I want to find a solution. So we'll see.
0: I hope it works.
1: You ever had one? You ever had a deep tissue
0: massage? I believe I have, but I was not dealing with an injury. I didn't. It was more like, you want to try this. And so tried it. But I mean, if you have a serious hamstring issue, it can't be solved by a massage. Davis Alexander could tell you that, and Kevin Durant could tell you that, and Jason Tatum could tell you that, and Tyrese Halliburton could tell you that. I hope it works out for you here, but I have my doubts.
1: Yeah. I mean, it's not, I wouldn't say it's a serious hamstring issue. It was a few years back. Like, I tore it slightly a few years back, and then every summer just seems to pop up in some way. So I'm
0: trying too much stuff, Peter.
1: Yeah, I guess. Maybe
0: too much stuff.
1: Trying to get ahead of it.
0: Mm-hmm.
1: Maybe do a little bit of pool action today.
0: That's always good. Bill Lee would definitely recommend doing some swimming.
1: We'll see. We'll see how it goes. Okay. But hopefully it just loosens up the muscles a little bit. That's my hope.
0: I hope it works out for you.
1: Thank you.
0: And, hey, listen, maybe you'll have eventually a triumphant return a la Max Scherzer yesterday for the Toronto Blue Jays, going back into D.C., the scene of some of his former glory. Very, very nice reception for Max Scherzer in D.C.
2: And he's going to give him the baseball. The move has been made. And the Nationals fans who cheered for Max Scherzer for so many years when he was here will do so again here in Washington tonight, along with the Blue Jay fans above the dugout, and Max acknowledging all of them.
0: It's one of those seasons for the Blue Jays where this feels like kind of a rare reprieve from the constant losing of series and terrible offense. Yesterday, three runs was enough. They were able to get a win, and Max Scherzer in D.C. Getting a standing ovation from the fans in at wherever the name is of the place that the Nationals play. You must know what it is. Can't be Nationals Park.
1: I actually don't off the top of my head.
0: It was Nationals Park at one point. I mean, it's got to be named after something, right? Maybe the... No, I don't know. I don't know the answer. Right. I mean, nothing happened yesterday that makes us feel any differently about the Blue Jays than we did.
1: Nationals Park. Yeah.
0: Yeah. Okay. I'm surprised. That's got to be one of the few places in all of baseball that's not named for a corporate thing, right?
1: Yeah.
0: I guess Yankee Stadium, Wrigley Field, Fenway Park, and that place. Would there be another one?
1: No.
0: Nothing comes to mind immediately. No. You know, the Tigers or Comerica Park have been forever, and I don't know where the Mariners used to be. Safeco, it's still called that. Anyway, the important thing is the Toronto Blue Jays' disastrous season continues, but at least you got something to feel good about yesterday if you're a Blue Jays fan.
1: Yeah, and as for Max Scherzer, he's now two strikeouts away from entering the top 10 of all time in pitchers.
0: Cool.
1: So he's two away from Walter Johnson. Great pitcher back in the 20s and 30s.
0: Yeah, you don't remember him, do you? Yeah,
1: no.
0: 100 years ago, Walter Johnson was out there tearing it up.
1: Yeah, so he's two away from there. And I guess now, from now until the end of the season, it is about finding those storylines and things to root for, like a Dylan Cease Cy Young campaign. He's been amazing for the Blue Jays this year, which makes this season that much more perplexing, because the offseason acquisitions that they made, whether it be Dylan Cease, Kazuma Okamoto, Tyler Rogers, those guys have been amazing, all-star or close to all-star level production for all three of them. And then the roster that was in-house just took such a massive step back, and I think it all just points to Vladimir Guerrero Jr. If he was having a typical Vladdy season, I'm not talking 40 home runs or 120 RBI, just an average Vladimir Guerrero Jr. season, as opposed to being a below league average hitter, this is probably a .500 team that is right in the thick of things for a playoff spot, that is able to weather those injuries that they've gone through all season long. But it hasn't been the case, because Vladdy has just been so bad, and Springer has been hurt, and Barger has been hurt, Kirk has been hurt. It's been a wealth of just disappointment here for the Jays.
0: Sometimes everything that can go wrong does, and it does seem like that's the kind of year that the Blue Jays have had. What else happened in baseball yesterday? Here's something.
3: Sedan swings and skies one into left field. Back on the warning track. Back at the wall. It is off the top of the wall and gone! Grand slam, Sedan!
0: That's Sedan Rafaela's first career grand slam, giving the Red Sox a 4-1 lead in the top of the sixth inning. So there's something. There's something. What else? What about the Marlins? You hear about the Marlins? What, they lost how many games in a row going into yesterday, the Marlins? Talk about a everything falling apart for a team.
1: Yeah, they were playing pretty well, and I think a lot of it is their pitching. I mean, it was good for the first portion of the season, but now they have Max Meyer on the IL, who is one of their better starters in the first half, and they're not going to have him for a couple of weeks. He's sidelined with a neck strain. So I find myself sort of rooting for the Marlins because of the Canadian content that is present on that team, whether it's Otto Lopez, who has just been incredible this season. They got Owen Casey, who starred for Canada at the World Baseball Classic, and then Liam Hicks as well, who was present on that Canadian squad too in the Classic. So I do find myself tuning into a little bit more Marlins action, but lately it has been a rough stretch. Win yesterday against the Phillies, get back on track, and they're not out of it necessarily.
4: Base hit! Kicks that losing streak goodbye! And good night! Griffin Conine walks it off!
0: Griffin Conine. It's got to be the son of Jeff Conine. He used to play for the Marlins back in like the 90s.
1: Yeah, he is. Jay's draft pick, Griffin Conine.
0: So, 12-game losing streak, and where did I see a stat on this? Somewhere. Okay, so they overcame a two-run ninth-inning deficit to beat Philly and snap that 12-game losing streak, the longest losing streak in franchise history. The first team since the 2002 Devil Rays to snap a losing streak of 12 or more games after trailing by two or more runs entering the ninth inning of a game.
1: Wow.
0: Yeah. Also the first team with a walk-off win to snap a losing streak of 12-plus games since the 2006 Pittsburgh Pirates. Can you name somebody who might have been playing on the Pittsburgh Pirates in 2006?
1: 2006.
0: Or somebody who might have been playing for the Devil Rays in 2002? 24 years ago, Peter was 2 years old. In the case of
1: okay, let me start with the Devil Rays.
0: Yeah.
1: It wouldn't be. No, it wouldn't be Carlos Pena.
0: Carlos Pena, I would think of the late 2000s for the Devil Rays.
1: Yeah.
0: But it's not a bad guess. I personally, I don't know. Carl Crawford, again, late 2000s, I would think. I'll double check that for you.
1: His son's playing in the big leagues now. So
0: he was breaking in around, I would think. Oh, maybe I'm wrong. Let's see here. 2002. Toby Hall, Chris Gomez, Carl Crawford. He was there.
1: Yeah.
0: Okay. He was 20 years old in 2002. Good call.
1: Wow.
0: Good. Aubrey Huff. That would have been a good one. Aubrey Huff there as well. Carl Crawford was a 20-year-old. And
1: 2006, Pittsburgh Pirates.
0: 2006, Pittsburgh Pirates. Let's hear it. See what you got.
1: Man, not Andrew McCutchen.
0: That would have been the first guy I thought of, too.
1: I don't think so. It's not that old. Something Wilson? Was there a Wilson on the 2006 Pirates?
0: Shortstop, name of Wilson, yeah.
1: Yeah, he's Jacob Wilson's dad.
0: Jack Wilson, yeah?
1: Yeah,
0: okay.
1: Exactly.
0: Pretty good.
1: Yeah.
0: Yeah, Ronnie Paulino, Jason Bay would have been one of the better players there. Freddie Sanchez was a pretty good player for them back then as well. Jeremy Burnitz, who spelt his name J-E-R-O-M-Y for some reason. How about a utility player by the name of, a 25-year-old utility player by the name of Jose Bautista.
1: I was a member
0: of the Pirates back then.
1: Cool.
0: Nate McClouth. And another Wilson, Craig Wilson, who I'm not sure if he was the Wilson you were thinking of, was on the team as well. Great job, Peter. Look at you.
1: Thanks.
0: Naming Zach Duke, Ian Snell, pitchers that I've heard of. Tom Gorzolani back in the day was there as well. They had some pretty bad pitchers on that team. So that's where that's what it's come down to on July 28th. Yeah. Man, you follow this Italy soccer thing at all?
1: Yeah, that was crazy. Paolo Maldini out.
0: Like, so very quickly, the headline was Paolo Maldini stepping down. He, just 16 days after taking over, is kind of the top guy for the Italian Soccer Federation. And the reason why is it seems like politics derailed his third choice to coach the team. They wanted Carlo Ancelotti. He said no. They wanted Pep Guardiola. He said no. Then he wanted Andrea Pirlo. Now, if you're a soccer fan or an Italian soccer fan, you definitely know who Andrea Pirlo is. He was an incredible player in his time and was an instrumental part of the last time Italy won the World Cup in 2006. And that's who they wanted as their coach, despite the fact that he's had an underwhelming career as a coach, frankly. And I think has most recently coached Dubai United or something like that.
1: Wow.
0: So, you know, not exactly a Champions League contender. But, you know, legendary status within the within the Italian football world. But apparently politicians were freaking out and they were getting into some, like, European politics here. But he had a contract to be an ambassador for Fonbet, which is a Russian betting site.
1: This is Pirlo now?
0: Okay. Yeah. And politicians got a hold of this and decided they were going to turn it into a thing. And they started railing against it, saying that no national team coach should have conflicting views on Italy's support for Ukraine in the war with Russia. That's ongoing over there and has been for years now. He was planning on, he was ready to leave his job with Dubai United and take it over. He was asked about it and said, you know, this is part of my job in the United Arab Emirates. Was a strictly for commercial and sports purposes, and said attributing a political significance to that collaboration means attributing beliefs to me that I've never expressed and don't belong to me. My love for Italy doesn't depend on a job. It's a part of my history, my identity, and it will remain forever. So he's out. And Maldini, after 16 days on the job, another legend of the sport and a World Cup champion with Italy, said, you know what? I'm good. And leaves his position. And this leaves Italy where? The level of drama here is pretty difficult, I think, to compare to anything that we would have here in Canada. But it's something resembling, you know, our national sports, hockey, being in crisis. I mean, an absolute crisis. It's not just the fact that Italy is underwhelmed in terms of being unable to qualify for the World Cup, disappointing in major tournaments like the Euro competitions as well. And it's also the Italian clubs that have struggled in the Champions League, struggled to maintain the level that teams from Germany, Spain, England, etc. are, France, obviously, is a team that's recently winning this thing, that they're not there. And it really is like a crisis because it's a huge part of the Italian identity. One of the great nations in the sport, historically, and they're at the lowest point ever right now. So no idea where they go from here, but they need somebody to come in and basically clean this mess up. And Maldini said thanks, but no thanks.
1: They are in a very dark place right now. And it's been three World Cups in a row, which they failed to qualify for, dating back to 2018 in Russia. So they did win a Euro in 2020. They did defeat England in penalties, and that was a great result from that for them.
0: Yeah, but what happened in 2024? It was not good.
1: I would have to check. Yeah, they lost in the round of 16 to Switzerland. So it's just been very underwhelming for them. And look, we've been talking about Canada, you know, kind of not being able to beat Bosnia, and that sort of did them in when it came to the World Cup. Italy lost to Bosnia in the final round of the qualification stage.
0: True.
1: And they failed to qualify for the World Cup.
0: Yeah, we saw how underwhelming Bosnia looked in the World Cup. So it brings that sting as well. But yeah, it's just, it's a disaster. And, if Maldini, you know, went through a process of being hired to do that job and then ultimately was just like, okay, I'm not going to do this. And the political, I would have to think the political interference there, like, should having a deal with a Russian, I would assume that Maldini would step away from that deal if he were to become the manager of the team. It just seems like there's some politicians basically tried to score some points by going after Pirlo essentially. And so I don't even... Like, I don't know how good of a choice Pirlo would have been. Like, his coaching credentials are not great, but whatever. That's the guy that they wanted for the job, and they can't even get him. It's brutal. It's brutal. Anyway, I know we have a lot of Italian fan listeners, Italian people that are listening. Feel free, guys, and if you've got thoughts on how they straighten this mess out, then let us know. You can text us at 11690. What else is going on? Weather for today, not great. Mainly cloudy, showers beginning this morning, risk of thunderstorms this afternoon, 5 to 10 millimeters of rain, high of 28, humidex 34. Tonight, showers, risk of thunderstorms this evening, and a low of 19. And then it does look like it's going to get better by Thursday, but quite a bit of rain in the forecast for the next couple of days, which is always unfortunate when we're in the middle of summer. I think we are in dog day mode at this point, Peter. I'm sorry to report. But
1: weather-wise, you're saying? Just
0: everything-wise.
1: Yeah.
0: Everything-wise.
1: I feel that.
0: There's nothing going on. But we'll soldier on. We'll figure out some stuff to talk about here as, golf tournaments are happening. LeBron shows the Sixers. We'll try to eat out on that for another day, I suppose. And first things first, we'll be back with a quick You Gotta Hear It. What does the league's best player think of Gavin McKenna as the rookie begins his NHL career? That's coming up. And then more of your favorites bringing some of their favorite takes to the table when the morning show continues on TSN 690.
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8: Good morning. It's a very light drive construction holiday. Mercier Bridge down to one lane each way until August 3rd. So it is slowing on the 138 up ramp from the 207. The Victoria Bridge has one lane available until September 10th, goes toward Montreal. And then from noon to midnight, it goes toward the South Shore. On the Laurentian South aboard the Metropolitan, it just slows a touch in the exit for the westbound Met. 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I'm Debbie Marcellos from the CJAD 800 Traffic Center.
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0: Hey, welcome back. It's 6:33, and Connor McDavid has some thoughts on Gavin McKenna as he gets ready to enter the league. So does Zach Hyman. Here they both are. Do we know whose golf tournament this was? Does it really matter?
1: It was Zach Hyman's charity event.
0: There you go. I'm sure his dad helped him put that together. Here it is. McDavid and Hyman.
17: I don't know much about him. I haven't paid attention all that much, to be honest. Seems like he's a good kid. You know, he'll have his hands full in Toronto, but he seems like he's prepared for it, and he'll have a good support system there too, with obviously Austin, and you know, he'll have lots of support around him, so he should be fine.
18: I think he's got a great mentor in Austin. I mean, Austin's been through it. He was the first overall pick. He's grown so much as a person and as a player, and no better person to guide him than Austin. So I don't know Gavin personally, but he's in good hands.
0: Okay. That is two of the Oilers' biggest stars who sound like they don't know a ton about Gavin McKenna.
1: How could you get asked that? I mean, what is it? First off, what does it have to do with the Oilers, and how would they know? How would they know to answer that question?
0: I think that asking Connor McDavid, asking a former number one overall pick,
1: okay,
0: about a current number one overall pick is not that crazy, especially if considering was the event taking place in Toronto or in the Toronto area? I think it probably was. So without all that in mind, I don't think you should be surprised if you're talking to, I guess in the case of Hyman, it's a former Leaf. In the case of McDavid, it's a former first overall pick. So you've got there's an avenue there for the question. I mean, I wouldn't say it's not like inappropriate.
1: No, it's not inappropriate.
0: It's late July here, Peter.
1: Yeah,
0: I mean, come on.
1: I guess.
0: We'll have more from both those guys a little bit later on. First things first, let's get this party started. What are Oilers players saying about Mike Babcock? Forget Gavin McKenna. I want to hear what they say about Mike Babcock as we inch closer and closer to training camp. We'll have more on that in a few moments when the Morning Show continues here on TSN 690.
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0: Hello, welcome back. It's 6:40, and we're back with you. McKenna Vrionis, The Morning Show on TSN 690. Hello and good morning. Let's start with Mike Babcock. This is Leon Draisaitl at Zach Hyman's golf tournament yesterday.
34: Three there, and but I think we got that all off the table. You know, we had an honest conversation about it. He was very honest about it, and I think for us it's time to move on and look forward to the start of the year, and we're extremely excited.
35: Why do you think he's a good fit for you guys?
34: I think it's just the time that we're all in our career, I guess the age that we're in, and I think he's the right guy to get us to where we want to get to. And obviously it's a different look, a change in personality, but very excited to learn from him, very excited to work with him, and like I said, very excited to get going.
0: Okay, that's the Zach Hyman Celebrity Classic yesterday at Oakdale Golf and Country Club, which is in North York, which is in fact in the Toronto area. Connor McDavid was also there. I remember that amidst the initial shock at the fact that the Oilers were getting close to hiring Mike Babcock, apparently it was Connor McDavid. So if it wasn't his idea, he was certainly in favor of the move. Here's McDavid.
1: Connor, once you got your questions answered with Babs, how exciting is it to move forward given that you look at his track record internationally in the NHL? I mean, he's a proven winner.
34: Yeah, I think that's what obviously we see. We see a great opportunity to be coached by someone who's coached in every single big game there is to coach in, who's been successful, won cups, gold medals, you name it, he's done it. It's a great opportunity for us players to be coached by somebody like him and learn off him and. With where our group's at and what we're looking for, he's the perfect fit. He's not going to need to come in and find who he is as a coach or find himself as a, in those situations. He knows what he's about as a coach, and it's our job as players to be ready to go.
0: Okay, that's Connor McDavid's perspective. And now let's get to Aaron Ward's perspective, a guy who was coached by Mike Babcock.
4: The truth is we should all just sit back and allow this to play itself out because inevitably he will show you who he is to his core, just given an opportunity of, one or two moments of adversity. And the idea that you somehow snuck in that, he was great for the development of younger players. Look at the guys around the National Hockey League. You got one Zach Hyman for every 50 Johan Franzens.
0: Interesting. Aaron's not a fan of Mike Babcock or this move by the Oilers. And, of course, I guess I hadn't really put that together, though, that Zach Hyman being coached by Babcock in Toronto would be an advocate for this move in Edmonton and maybe be a big part of the reason why McDavid and Draisaitl seem to think this is a good idea. And maybe it is. Maybe it's going to work out. Well, doesn't sound like Aaron Ward thinks it will, though.
5: Yeah, well, when it comes to a player like Zach Hyman, who does work exceptionally hard and can get in those dirty areas, I feel like that sort of is the mold that Mike Babcock likes.
0: Mm-hmm.
5: So he was probably on the good side of Babcock in Toronto with all of those other players that don't necessarily go to those danger areas and try to mix it up physically as much as Hyman does. So I could see why those two were maybe on pretty good terms. But yeah, everything that we've heard about Mike Babcock, he's a dinosaur, right? The game seems to have passed him by. And X's and O's, I think that is the bare minimum to being a good NHL coach, to being just an NHL coach. It's knowing how to operate those schemes and getting the most out of players in different spots. But like we'll use the Montreal example here. Look at Martin St-Louis and how he's managed men and allowed them to grow personally, right? And gotten the most out of them off the ice as well. I think it's very important to create a culture, and St-Louis has done that here in Montreal. I'm not holding my breath for Babcock to be able to do that in Edmonton.
0: Yeah, and look, it's a pretty easy. It's pretty easy to say it's not going to work because they could have hired pretty much anybody, and I would be skeptical about the Oilers right now, given everything that's happened over the last two off seasons in particular. But the Babcock thing just, I think, makes it that much worse. It's like another layer. It feels like we're watching I don't know what the right analogy is exactly, but let's just say like a car crash unfold in slow motion in a way. And that's a number of different things, but it's been happening for years now, really for years. And Babcock is just, it's the latest frame of that crash. And so the crash was ongoing, was happening, was unfolding, I should say, long before they hired Babcock. But it feels like another step in the inevitable path of the car into the brick wall.
5: Yeah.
0: that is, you know, what feels like the inevitable departure of McDavid and the various other sort of bad things that are probably going to happen. And it could be Mike Babcock. It could be pretty much anybody. I don't know if you could stop it at this point. And certainly not with the people that they have running the team, whether it's Jeff Jackson or Stan Bowman or Mike Babcock, et cetera, et cetera.
5: Now, what do you think made them so successful a couple of years ago in going to back-to-back Stanley Cup finals? Like, was it largely just on the shoulders of McDavid and the heroics that he was able to?
0: Peter is arguably the best hockey player of all time. Like, he's a cheat code.
5: I understand. Yeah.
0: I mean, I think it's the fact that it took them as long as it did. It was always embarrassing. It was embarrassing that they couldn't make the playoffs with this guy for years. And then, I mean, I guess it was the least embarrassing it's ever been when they went to the back-to-back Stanley Cup finals. But it's kind of always been a disaster. They've always been a badly run team. They've always kind of succeeded despite the idiots that they've had in charge there. And now I think we're seeing the end of that. But yeah, I mean, they had McDavid and they had Draisaitl, and they got, I don't know what, I'm trying to think of the other.
5: Evan Bouchard had a really good postseason run back to back. But,
0: you know, Darnell Nurse was always kind of a train wreck back there for them, and they gave him like $10 million a year to play defense. And I remember the people that were going to bat for them sort of saying, oh, they had to do that. You know, they had to do that. He's McDavid's best friend. Well, where are we now? I mean, he wanted out, and that's as much as it was nice for them to get out from under that contract. That's not exactly a encouraging sign for the future of that team. I don't know. I mean, I think you have an obligation. You know, I think the Leafs are in a similar situation. Like they've, and you know, Matthews is not McDavid, but they, I don't think that they have smart, competent people running their hockey team. And I know, I mean, it sounds, you know, I'm sure that there's many of you that are listening to me say this and being like, well, you know, who are you? You know, some schmuck with a microphone in Montreal. Like, I get that. But, you know, I just, my job is to call it like I see it. And these guys just do not seem like they know what they're doing. Some people seem like they know what they're doing. Others don't. Those guys do not and never have, frankly, seem like they know what they're doing. So, and that's, they've wasted Connor McDavid's career.
5: They've
0: wasted his career to this point.
5: They have. And I still think there's a lot of prime years left in Connor McDavid and a lot of incredible heart level seasons that he has to put forward here. But it's a little bit perplexing to me because they're not too far removed from being a team that went toe-to-toe with the Florida Panthers in back-to-back Stanley Cups.
0: They were down 3-0 in the first one. They had to claw back to force a game 7, which they ultimately lost. And then last year the last time, they got dummied in the Stanley Cup final.
5: It was
0: not
5: a six-game.
0: Anyway, sorry for interrupting, but yeah, go on.
5: Yeah, so and the team's largely the same from the one that went-ish. Like, they don't have Philip Broberg. They don't have
0: Dylan Holloway.
5: Yeah, Dylan Holloway, which was a big piece of that roster.
0: I mean, there's a bunch of guys that they don't have that they had. I don't know. I mean, I don't know. I know that they have not had a goalie, you know, and the answer to all of that is Freddie Anderson, you know. I was watching Freddie Anderson in the playoffs. You were watching Freddie Anderson in the playoffs. And, the Carolina Hurricanes look like they might not win the Stanley Cup until they stopped letting Freddie Anderson start games for them in the Cup final last year. If I'm looking at a team that was knocking on the door, let's say, of a championship and saying that that's the guy to get them over the hump, I mean, you know, it's the same guys who decided that Tristan Jarry was going to be the answer for them. And the same guys who gave Jack Campbell the contract that they gave him, the same guys that, or maybe they aren't the same guys, I can't even keep track, but it's the same organization. And that to me is the original sin. Like, you got to figure that out at some point. You got to figure it out. And when you don't have goaltending, you don't have anything. You can't do anything. Even if you have Connor McDavid, it's so, it just sucks.
5: I really wonder where he's going to go. I feel like San Jose could be a potential landing spot.
6: Sure. It depends what he wants.
5: But this does feel like they're grasping at straws here with the hiring of Mike Babcock, and just you're throwing something at the wall, seeing if it sticks. And,
6: feels desperate.
5: And it's desperation. And as a professional sports organization, that's the last place you want to be. When it's a last-ditch effort and you're just trying to escape that ugly ground that you are in.
6: You can't afford, if you already, because of the fact that the NHL is not a level playing field, and by which I mean that the disadvantages of the climate, tax situation, and politics, let's say, whatever you want to call it. It's just small markets in Canada. Same for, look at Columbus, right? Look at Minnesota. You know, we'll see. Are they going to be able to re-sign Quinn Hughes? That hasn't happened yet, has it, as far as I know? So until they do, the speculation that he's going to want to reunite with his brother that was ongoing, I think will continue. It's hard for smaller markets. Minnesota wanted to retain Kirill Kaprizov. They had to give him $17 million a year, right?
5: Yeah.
6: And so, when you already have this built-in disadvantage that all of the Canadian markets have, but especially the ones that aren't Toronto and Montreal, and arguably Vancouver, but Vancouver so badly run, Edmonton so badly run, Calgary pretty badly run, Winnipeg, I don't know how badly run they are or how much it's just really bad situation, but it's so hard to be those teams in the first place. If you don't have competent people running the teams, you're screwed. And look at the team. Look at Vancouver. Look at Calgary. Look at what's happening with Winnipeg. It's like, I don't think it's a coincidence.
5: Ottawa
6: is a bit of a different one for me. I think that they are better run than many of these other ones. I mean, I don't know what they could have done about this Brady Tkachuk situation, really. It's not the result of bad management, or I don't think it is anyway.
5: No, but that's just the blueprint when it comes to star players not wanting to re-up in those smaller Canadian markets. I think we've seen it play out.
6: But at the same time, Peter, isn't it, if the Calgary Flames had won a Stanley Cup, would Johnny Gaudreau or Matthew Tkachuk have wanted to get out of there? I'm not sure, but I think it's less likely. If the Vancouver Canucks weren't a disaster, would Quinn Hughes have asked? If they were out there doing what they were doing a couple of years ago, getting over 100 points in a season and contending potentially to win a championship, is Quinn Hughes going to be asking out of that situation?
5: Fair point.
6: Same thing with the Winnipeg Jets. Like, I think we can go on and on, is that, you know, guys want to win. So, but I don't, that's a very much an unknown, but I do think that's the thing that these situations have in common. It's like, it's a job, right? It's a job for Quinn Hughes. It's a job. His job is to be a hockey player. And when your boss sucks, you don't like your job. It's not fun going to work. And if you don't believe in what your boss is doing, you think your boss is an idiot and they're telling you stuff, and you and your coworkers are constantly talking about how stupid your boss is and how directionless this franchise is, you could see why eventually you'd say, you know what, I don't want to work here anymore. And that's kind of what these situations all have in common, at least in my view. That's the great thing about what's going on here in Montreal. Because even Toronto, I mean, huge question marks about the guys they've now hired. I mean, obviously, Brad Treliving was a bad boss, and he was the kind of guy that the employees were like, this guy's an idiot. You've heard about the exchange he had with Ken Hughes after the trade deadline, the level of respect there. So we'll see what happens with Toronto, but they at least they're Toronto. At least it's like a world-class city, so they have that as a selling point, but, you know, If they can't sell Austin Matthews on their vision, then they're going to lose him too. And it's really a common thread here that all these Canadian teams have in common. It's not because Donald Trump is gassing these guys up to hate Canada and with this 51st state stuff. Like, that stuff's not helping. But the real, real issue for these Canadian teams, the thing that they all have in common, incompetent people in charge and an inability to run an effective organization.
5: And a lot of those teams that you mentioned, whether it be Calgary, Vancouver, Winnipeg, there doesn't really seem to be a light at the end of the tunnel.
6: Totally.
5: And they are in a dark place. We were talking about Italy soccer before, just really not meeting expectations and disappointing time after time after time. And I feel that same way sort of with these Canadian teams who are just unable to get out of this purgatory and are stuck in that really dangerous spot. Like for Vancouver, they got absolutely screwed by not getting that first overall pick because that's something to look forward to. But then with the ownership and the lack of trust between Vancouver Canucks fans and ownership over there in Vancouver, I mean, the prices aren't going to go down. They're still going to sell out every game. They're going to get rewarded for putting a bad product on the ice. And that's how it is for the majority of Canadian teams. So there's a little bit less urgency, I would say, for these Canadian teams because they know how passionate the fan bases are. And if you don't put a great product on the ice, I mean... you're still going to sell out and generate revenue with merchandise sales and all that stuff. So I don't know. It's really unfortunate for those smaller Canadian markets, but
6: well, especially for the fans. Yeah. I mean, here's another side of the story, Peter. But these are the franchises, you know, especially Montreal and Toronto. But these Canadian franchises are the ones that are generating the kind of revenue that allows NHL teams to pay out the salaries that they're paying to these guys to leave and go play for American teams. It's Rogers giving $12 billion to the NHL for the TV rights. Like that's the main source of revenue that the league has. So that is just another weird side to this whole bizarre equation and train wreck that we're seeing play out. They're great fans. The fans in Edmonton, Calgary, Vancouver, Winnipeg, Ottawa, great fans, passionate fans, fans who know puck and deserve way better than what they've been getting for the most part from the guys that run these teams. It's just you're putting yourself at a competitive disadvantage. You've already got the disadvantage of the various other things that are completely out of your control based on where your team is geographically.

0: way. We'll talk a little bit about what he's been up to since he stopped playing when we get into the press review next year on the morning show.
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3: It's busy now on the Metropolitan West from Vio to a stall at Saint-Michel in the right lane. Laurentian south aboard the Metropolitan, just a little busy at Côte-Vertu. Eastbound Trans-Canada slows before the Dakary Circle and inbound Mercier Bridge from the 207 on the 138. You're merging into one lane each way till August 3rd. 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
10: It's the morning show with Connor McKenna and Sean Starr. The sports takes are hot, the banter's hotter, and the traffic reports? Well, we have those too. TSN 690.
11: All right, welcome back. Press review time on the morning show. Peter Vrionis is here. I'm Connor McKenna. Hello, hello. What's going on, Peter?
12: I'm doing okay. Yeah. You?
11: I'm fine.
12: Yeah.
11: Stressed, man.
12: I know.
11: I don't know. I'm really having a hard time here.
12: I'm sorry.
11: It's a really unique thing, feeling like you're just like, it's probably really difficult for anybody to relate to this, but it's like, yeah, I got this, like things are not okay at home. And I'm helpless. I'm here. I'm doing this, and I can't help. And I feel very guilty and sad that I can't do that. Anyway, I'm happy to be here with you doing this show. You know, I mean, I love doing this, and I'm glad to be doing it. But I guess two things can be true at once. I wanted to talk about this story about these tourists in Italy. Because, Peter, I want you to be careful if you do travel to Europe eventually, which I know you will.
12: Yes, I will.
11: Verena, which is a popular lakeside village on Lake Como in northern Italy, recently updated its urban police regulations to prohibit visitors from walking around town shirtless or wearing only swimwear. You can't do that anymore.
12: Hmm.
11: No more tarps off. this is both genders. You cannot remain shirtless or wearing only swimwear except on beaches, piers, and docks. And if you are not at one of those three places, then you cannot or will not be allowed to dress that way. They're hoping to address the effects of over-tourism. Hundreds of thousands of visitors flock to the village each year, including many Instagram influencer types who wanted to get their photos, take their photos with their bathing suits on. And apparently they say their quality of life is diminished greatly by the fact that there's too many people walking around shirtless. So they don't want people doing that anymore. Crazy, eh?
12: I mean, yeah.
11: Good for them.
12: Yeah, the influencers, eh?
11: Well, I think, you know, you shouldn't be walking around in a bathing suit if you're not in a situation where you can go swimming at a moment's notice.
12: I also just don't think you should be walking around shirtless.
11: Exactly.
12: I'm not a fan of that.
11: No?
12: I've never done it, never will do it.
11: Spoken like a guy with a t-shirt tan.
12: Yeah. I do have a t-shirt tan, and I don't have washboard abs either. Nobody wants to see that.
11: That's why you're not walking around shirtless.
12: Well, I don't think, even if I did, I don't think I would walk around shirtless.
11: Certainly much more likely to.
12: Yeah.
11: Yeah, I'm going to show it off. But I'm doing all this hard work.
12: I don't like showing off.
11: I'm not eating the stuff I want to eat. I'm in the gym all the time. I mean, I got to show it off, right? I'm not talking about myself. It's like a hypothetical version of myself that's in shape, you know? All right, let's talk about Joel Ward. He was an NHL player for a long time and now is working as a coach. And, well, what's the knock-on effects of what happened with John Tortorella in Vegas? Well, John Tortorella did something pretty stupid in the playoffs that ultimately cost the Vegas Golden Knights a draft pick. And I think probably made it a lot less likely that he would continue on in that role with the team, or maybe he was never going to do it. But what ended up happening was the Vegas Golden Knights promoted the coach of their AHL team to become the coach of their NHL team, which left a vacancy with the Vegas Golden Knights AHL team, which is now going to be occupied by Joel Ward. There has been a black head coach in the NHL. One, Dirk Graham, who previously broke another barrier as the league's first black captain. This is from Julian McKenzie in The Athletic, our old friend and colleague. But he only was there for 59 games before being fired with a 16-35-8 record, which is that's a pretty bad record. He writes, if Joel Ward gets his way, he'll be next, and it will be overdue. Julian, who, of course, wrote Black Aces, a book about black hockey players in the NHL throughout the course of the league's history. He's on track to maybe eventually be an NHL head coach. He's 45 years old, and that does seem like a barrier that it would be cool to see broken. For the second time in league history. They're called the Henderson Silver Knights, by the way, and Ryan Craig is the guy who was promoted to the head coach position after the Golden Knights opted not to retain John Tortorella following their loss to the Hurricanes in the Cup Final. By the way, what happened with Bruce Cassidy, Peter?
12: Remember? Well, yeah, he was...
11: Is he still not...
12: I don't think he's allowed to explore other opportunities. I know that the Edmonton Oilers were looking at him potentially.
11: Yeah, I know. So yeah, my question was more like, was there ever any resolution on all of that?
12: I don't think there was any movement on that front. I mean, I don't understand it from a Vegas Golden Knights perspective. I mean, you fired this guy,
11: yeah,
12: because you believed that he was incompetent and not able to...
11: We don't know if that's why they fired him.
12: Sure, there could have been some other inner workings or whatnot.
11: They didn't think he was the right guy for the job. Let's put it that way.
12: So why stop him from getting another opportunity? I understand that you're still paying him.
11: I think it's this simple, is that the Edmonton Oilers are your arch rival. You feel that while you don't want this guy coaching your team, you think he would help the Edmonton Oilers. You do not want to help your arch rival, and therefore you block him from working for them. I mean, if you think about it that way, it makes a lot of sense. It's unusual, but it does make logical sense if you're within your rights to do that. It's maybe the surprising thing is that it doesn't happen more often.
12: Yeah, and ever since their entry into the league, we've seen Vegas be a fairly cutthroat organization, knowing when to cut ties with people and holding grudges when they needed to. So
11: yeah.
12: I guess that is the Vegas Golden Knights way, even though it is a smaller sample size than some other franchises around the National Hockey League. But yeah, I understand it from that perspective, but I see it as this is a guy that, you know, just wasn't good enough to get you over the hump. And the minute that he got replaced, albeit with John Tortorella, who I'm not the biggest fan of, the team turned a corner, which is not something they were able to do under Cassidy. So I wouldn't feel threatened personally if I was Vegas and he was going somewhere else, but to each their own.
11: Well, I mean, it's not just somewhere else, though. It's Edmonton. And look what happened. They hired Mike Babcock. And pretty much nobody's expecting that to work out. I think we'd all be feeling better about the Oilers right now under Cassidy than we would be under Babcock, right? Is that a...
12: No, it's not a crazy thing to say.
11: Not a controversial statement?
12: No.
11: While I wouldn't be picking them necessarily to win the division or go to the Stanley Cup final, I also wouldn't rule it out necessarily, which you can't do with Babcock either, you know? Maybe this is going to work out. Maybe Babcock's changed his stripes, or maybe he, you know, does what he did with the Canadian Olympic team all those times. That's Peter Vrionis. I'm Connor McKenna. It's the morning show on TSN 690. What are you looking at, Pete?
12: I'm looking at The Athletic and an article by Adam Crafton. FIFA's Gianni Infantino requested to appear before House Committee over Trump relationship. And now, before I get into the weeds of this article, this was Gianni Infantino at this World Cup in a press conference who was asked if he is losing control over his own tournament.
3: Chill, relax. We work on everything. We try to solve everything.
13: You say people should chill and relax about these situations, but you've got one of the world's top referees told he can't enter the United States, sent back home, accused of having links with suspected terror organizations. We have Mexico having to change their training, Iran having to change their training base here to Mexico. We have fans and journalists from a number of countries who aren't able to attend this World Cup because of travel bans or visa restrictions. Are you embarrassed, therefore, by what actually has come to pass? And do you have to accept that you've lost some control of your own tournament here?
3: And when I say to chill, I don't mean to chill and do nothing. I mean to trust us that we are working behind the scenes. We are trying to understand, and there are things we can know, things we cannot know, things we are told, things we are not told. And we always try to make the situation as positive as possible and to find solutions.
12: Yeah, so there's Gianni Infantino prior to the World Cup when the Somalian referee was unable to attend, who is regarded as one of the top referees in the world.
11: Yeah.
12: Yeah, go ahead, Connor.
11: No. I'm just waiting to hear where we're going here.
12: Yeah, so I think it was an embarrassing World Cup from his standpoint, and this article sort of reiterates that during the World Cup, the relationship attracted global outrage when the U.S. president made a phone call to Infantino to request a review of U.S. player Folarin Balogun's suspension from a World Cup knockout game, with FIFA subsequently declaring the player able to play. FIFA insists the decision was taken independently. And now Republican Jamie Raskin, the ranking member of the House Judiciary Committee, is pushing FIFA to provide all of its records on its contacts with Trump, his administration, and the Trump Organization, which is the president's family business, by August 9th, 2026. And in the letter sent on Sunday night and seen by The Athletic, Republican Raskin requests Infantino to produce a list of anything of value, including transfer of money, gifts, prizes, awards, or public appearances given to President Trump, members of his administration, or their family members, or any entity associated with them. So they want some digging done here in the relationship between Trump and Infantino.
11: Okay, not a Republican, right? There's no way this guy's a Republican. How am I?
12: Jamie Raskin. That's but then in parentheses it has D/MD.
11: Democrat, Maryland. Yeah. He's not a Republican. A Republican wouldn't do that.
12: Oh, representative, I guess, representative? Or?
11: House of Representatives. Yeah. A Republican would not.
12: Yeah, no, that wouldn't make sense.
11: You know, good luck with that. Yeah. What are the consequences for Infantino saying, no thanks, I don't want to do that? I don't think there would be any. It was kind of jarring and a good reminder after the World Cup to see that Infantino has the support of, 210 nations from around the world as far as his control over FIFA. I don't know how many countries there are in FIFA, but it doesn't seem like there's really any threat to his grip on the federation. It's just,
12: it's about making money at the end of the day, and Infantino has shown the ability to do that.
11: Sure.
12: For the numerous federations and to generate revenue in these international competitions. So I don't expect anything to come of this. I don't expect anything to change going forward, but we sort of highlighted it after the World Cup final, the direction that the world's game is headed in. And talk about jarring.
11: Depressing.
12: That's jarring right there.
11: Yeah.
12: For sure.
11: Yeah. Wild stuff. What about what's going on with Bill Belichick and North Carolina football? Boy, has there been, like, anything good that has transpired since Bill Belichick became the coach of the North Carolina Tar Heels? Since then, the latest is that the university has announced that their football general manager, Mike Lombardi, who is kind of Belichick's right-hand man, NFL front office veteran, longtime friend of Belichick's, is on paid administrative leave pending an HR investigation. I don't know, Peter, if you've heard anything about this or you know anything about what this is pertaining to.
12: I saw that he reposted something on Instagram that was not safe for work. Let's say that.
11: What, like porn?
12: No, not quite, but it was like a sexual sort of innuendo, I guess, on Instagram, and he reposted it.
11: Accidentally?
12: I don't know. I don't know. But
11: what would your best guess be?
12: I would say that testosterone is flooding that place.
11: Yeah.
12: UNC. Whether it's Belichick with his younger girlfriend or...
11: Well, the crazy thing about it is, you know, the Lombardi is the guy, along with Belichick, that's been charged with turning UNC into, like, a powerhouse in football. And so far, they went 4-8 last year, and we spent way more time talking about Bill Belichick's girlfriend than we did the North Carolina Tar Heels, which is maybe is good because, you know, how bad they suck. But it's been a disaster. They're paying him $10 million a year. And when they came in, remember what they said, that this was going to be the NFL's 33rd team? That was one of the things they said. it's a remarkable fall from grace for Belichick, who has done so much damage to his legacy and reputation over the last couple of years. We'll see. But they, from an article on ESPN, the duo build the program as the NFL's 33rd team. So far, the Heels are challenging to be 18th in the ACC. And they say the focus and scope of the Lombardi investigation are unknown. It might be serious. It might be an exoneration. But generally, putting a highly paid, high-profile employee on leave, a move sure to generate negative attention, isn't done lightly. So we'll see what happens. But it's been pretty bad for Belichick and UNC, and it's not like we're expecting them to be good this year, right?
12: I just remember the first game in their tenure when it was this nationally televised broadcast, and you had Belichick being coy with the media, as he always is, and then they go out and just get embarrassed. They lose by like 40 points.
11: Yeah.
12: I can't even remember who it was against, but it just set up the remainder of what will be our memory of Bill Belichick as a football coach. And it kind of makes you wonder, was he carried by amazing rosters all those years in New England? Was he a driving force like he was said to be in the media for decades? And was he a reason for the success? I don't know anymore.
11: I think he was.
12: Yeah, he was.
11: I don't think you win 6 Super Bowls if you're not, at the very least, like, competent. But I think he was more on the defensive side. I think he's, like, arguably a defensive genius. And he had the greatest quarterback of all time leading the offense,
12: mm-hmm.
11: you know? But the fact that Brady went off and won another championship and Belichick went off to miss the playoffs and humiliate himself at UNC has certainly painted both of them in a certain light, fair or not, you know? The perception is reality, and nothing that's occurred in the last half decade has made Bill Belichick look good.
12: No.
11: I'm trying to think if there's an example, but I don't think
12: there is. Of him looking good?
11: Yeah.
12: No, I mean, I hope he's happy.
11: Me too. At night, I roll around just hoping that Bill Belichick is happy.
12: And I'm sure he is.
11: Yeah.
12: He's getting paid millions of dollars to suck.
11: Yeah. Well, money isn't everything.
12: No. But I don't know. I mean, I don't wish bad on the guy, but all those years of being, I don't know, the guy in New England. And so it's quite the fall from grace, that's for sure.
11: That is for sure. We'll be back in a few moments. Is LeBron really going to live in New York City while commuting to Philly to play for the Sixers? Is that, can you do that? That's coming up next year on The Morning Show.
14: Hi, it's Ken Connors. When I need to take a little break from keeping up with the news, you know what I do? I go get my Habs fix and I check in with Campbell versus Gallo. Sean and Mitch cover everything from why the team has a hard time protecting a lead to who should be playing on the first line with Nick and Cole. It's a great hang for any fan. 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It's simply hockey heaven. 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
17: It's still a little busy on the Met West through St. Michel from VO. Eastbound side of the Met moves well. No problems on DeCary. The Trans-Canada and Highway 20 moving well to and from Vaudreuil. In from the South Shore, just one lane at the Mercier Bridge in each direction until August 3rd. So it is backing up from the get-and-go on the 138. Victoria Bridge has one lane available until September 10th toward Montreal till noon. Then it switches sides. 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I'm Debbie Marcellos from the CJAD 800 Traffic Center.
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11: So it hasn't been confirmed, but there's a rumor that LeBron James is planning on living in New York City next year while playing for the 76ers. And commuting by helicopter to Philly from NYC. Which, like, you know, he's a billionaire, and that's the sort of thing that billionaires do. I don't know about you, Peter. I don't know how long after hearing this you thought of Kobe Bryant, but, I mean, I certainly did. So it's not, like I said, it's a rumor. Shams Charania said the option to live in New York while commuting to Sixers practices and games by helicopter added to Philadelphia's appeal. Not that James hasn't disclosed where he'll actually live, but just something that Shams put out there. Not the first time that somebody would do this. J.J. Redick, who coached LeBron with the Lakers, commuted from his family's home in Brooklyn to Philadelphia while he played for the 76ers from 2017 to 2019. And I like this one even better. Wilt Chamberlain did something similar decades earlier, living in New York during the season while playing for Philadelphia and running a nightclub in Harlem at the same time. So
12: that checks out.
11: It's been done before. What do you think of LeBron potentially commuting via helicopter to Philadelphia from New York City during the season?
12: Well, I mean, yeah, all the comments were set ablaze, like on X or wherever you get your news from. They're like, don't get in that helicopter, man. Do not get in that helicopter. Now, I don't necessarily believe in that. You know, fly if you want to. Don't fly if you don't want to fly, whatever. But I don't know how I would feel about this if I was a Sixer fan. You know, guy who just signed on and talking about championships, wanting to be a part of the Philadelphia 76ers, doesn't want to live in the city. I mean, I don't know, New York or Philadelphia, I guess. New York is the world-class city when we're comparing those two.
11: I don't think there's any comparison between the two of them.
12: Makes you think, did he want to go to the Knicks and then just change his mind when they won a championship or something, or didn't want to be seen as the ultimate ring chaser by going to a championship-winning team?
11: As I understand it, they reached out to the Knicks, James's camp, and were told that the Knicks were not interested, that they wanted to keep that roster intact, and they just won a championship, so they're riding high, and they said, no, we're not interested. Which is not to say that LeBron would have gone to the Knicks, but they ruled themselves out. The Knicks ruled themselves out, as I understand it, of the LeBron James sweepstakes. Anyway, it's going to be a fun thing to keep an eye on.
12: How do you feel about it? Do you care?
11: I think it's insane. I mean, I think you find... I don't think you do that. I don't think you... For starters, how often are we talking about here? Like, you definitely have to have a place in Philadelphia. If the Sixers are at home on a you know, 5-game homestand over the course of 14 days, you're not commuting back and forth from New York City. It's a 45-minute ride each way. So you're going to spend an hour and a half of your day. You're a billionaire. You're going to spend an hour and a half of your day commuting? So that what? You can be in a place that's like got a nicer penthouses and better restaurants than Philadelphia? I think you got to have a place in Philadelphia. Whether you also have a place in New York is an open question. You know, I think you can cross that bridge when he gets to it. But I'd say this seems like an absurd idea to spend that much time and energy and resources for what exactly? You know, they've got some great golf course. Apparently, likes playing golf. In Pennsylvania and the Philly area, there's a bunch of great golf courses. That's one thing. So they'll figure it out. I'd be shocked, Peter. I'd be shocked if this is what LeBron elects to do. Ultimately, it would be shocking.
12: We know he loves the attention, and
11: we do.
12: And the chopper attracts the attention.
11: I guess. Yeah. I mean. Yeah. For sure.
12: I could see it. I could see it happening. Wouldn't put it past him.
11: Crazy. He does. It's kind of surprising that he doesn't have an apartment in New York City, considering, you know, he's a billionaire. We'll be back in a few moments. And when the morning show continues, Paul Lambert joins us for the 3-star quiz, now known as the 3-peat quiz, with Peter Vriones in charge. Pete, what are we talking about?
12: Yeah, Grey Cup champion Paul Lambert joining us on the program here, and we're going to be talking about Jakub Dobish. How confident do you feel going into the season if you are the Montreal Canadiens with Dobish as your number one goalie? All that and much more coming up next on the 3-peat quiz with Connor McKenna, Peter Vriones, and Paul Lambert, who will be joining us.
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0: Welcome back to the morning show on TSN 690. Connor McKenna with me. I'm Peter Vriones, in for Sean Starr for the rest of the week. So it is not the three-star quiz, it's the three-peat quiz. Okay, day outside thus far, but we do have some rain on tap, which does not bode well for my plans to go to the pool later. But here we are. That's a problem for later on in the day. Right now, I am focused on bringing in Paul Lambert, Grey Cup champion. Paul, good morning.
1: Good morning, guys. How's everybody doing?
0: Doing well. Doing well. Thanks again for joining us like you do.
1: Summer in Montreal has been
0: Tuesday.
1: Pretty good so far. A couple of rain days. But, I mean, other than that, we had a great weekend. So, yeah.
0: Took a while to get going, though. Started off a little bit cold. And yeah. I'm not a fan of that. But here we are. Got some good string of weather here. But it looks like this week, some rain in the forecast. Yeah. All right, guys. Let's get it started with this.
2: Yeah, I think that that's what obviously we see. We see a great opportunity to be coached by, you know, someone who's coached in every single big game there is to coach in, who's, you know, been successful, won cups, gold medals, you name it, he's done it. You know, it's a great opportunity for us players to be coached by somebody like him and learn off him. And with where our group's at and what we're looking for, he's the perfect fit. You know, he's not going to need to come in and find who he is as a coach or find himself as a, you know, in those situations. He knows what he's about as a coach, and it's our job as players to be ready to go.
0: There's Connor McDavid, who was at Zach Hyman's charity golf tournament yesterday and was talking about the hiring of Mike Babcock, which he signed off on and a lot of Edmonton Oilers players signed off on. So, Connor, I will start with you on this one. How successful do you think the Oilers will be this year, and what is that success dependent on?
3: Well, I mean, they're going to need some goaltending. I think they'll, you know, I think they're in a bad division. They've got the best player in the world, and another guy who's probably a top five player in the world. I think they could win the division. I don't know that they will, but they could. I certainly expect them to be a top three team in the division, and maybe win a round or two. But I think that's about as far as it goes. I don't think they've got championship credentials anymore. I don't believe in their goaltending situation. I don't believe in their coach. I don't believe in the depth that they have around McDavid and Draisaitl. And I think that their window is closed. If it's not closed, it's closing. But I think it might be closed. And we're watching the end of McDavid playing for the Oilers. We're probably watching the end of Connor McDavid playing for a Canadian team here as well. That's how it feels to me.
0: There's Connor McKenna. Let's get Paul Lambert's read on the situation. Paul, how successful do you think the Oilers will be this year with a new coach in place and Mike Babcock? And what does that success depend on for you?
1: Well, I think Connor hit the nail on the head, really. I mean, what more is there to say other than the fact that, you know, McDavid's got to really probably play a new style, even though he's dominating in all assets of the game. But I really think it comes down to goaltending, and they haven't found any, you know, any solid defensive core at all. So, I mean, I just think that without that, come playoff time, yeah, I think they'll get in the playoffs. You know, the fact that they are in a division that's not the strongest in the NHL is probably the weakest division in the NHL, whether you're talking West or East. So I think, you know, they will get in the playoffs, and then from there you never know. But I think it's going to be tough for them to win more than a round or two, because it does take goaltending. And, you know, maybe they'll make another deal. I mean, you know, they swapped goalies last year with Pittsburgh and so forth. It worked out better for Pittsburgh, it seemed, than it did for Edmonton up until this point. But you never know. Maybe they'll find that trade partner. Maybe it'll even be here in Montreal. You never know. I mean, who knows? If they're willing to give up a few, you know, young, bright players, even if they don't have much in their system, and, you know, maybe Montembeau is available, you never know. So I think, you know, the fact that Dobich kind of stole the net this year, you know, so I think Montembeau might be in play if the deal's right.
0: You mentioned Jakub Dobich.
4: Now James crosses in with Yanni Gord. Back over to James, and it's a big pot stop from Jakub Dobich. How good has he been in this overtime for Montreal?
0: So there's a big save that he made in the first round against the Tampa Bay Lightning on Dominic James. He was exceptional all playoffs long, Jakub Dobich. And He got rewarded with a new contract. That means to me, Paul, that he is going to be the number one heading into this season. How confident do you feel if you're the Montreal Canadiens, knowing that Dobish is going to be your guy? And could you see a potential step back for him maybe?
1: Possibly, but I think it's going to be up to the coaching staff to find the right dynamic, whether it's, you know, when's he going to get the starts as opposed to, you know, they're going to use two goalies, maybe even three, you never know. So I think that, you know, he's going to get the majority of the starts as long as he keeps rolling the way he is. But I expect that whoever's backing him up, and I think Cam Fowler has to have a great camp, and I think Montembeau has to have a great camp. I really do. And they might start with a three-goalie system, but if they're going to keep Montembeau around, I really would send Fowler to get some playing time back in the AHL with the Laval team and so forth, and, you know, let him refine his skills there and let him not be just sitting in, whether he's sitting on the bench as a backup or up top in the press box. So I think that they have a few decisions to make. I think Montembeau, depending how he does, if he does a decent job showcasing himself, he might raise his value on the trade market, especially if Fowler is picked up where he left off in Laval, let's say, or even in the NHL as the backup. So I think there's a few options, but I think Dobesh is still your number one guy, at least going into the season.
0: And Connor, what about you? How confident do you feel about the prospect of Jakub Dobesh being the number one guy, and can you maybe see a step back for him after what we saw in the playoffs?
3: I mean, I'm not predicting that, but you can't rule it out. We've been over this, but we'll go over it again. The goaltending is very unpredictable. And just look at every year. There's a guy or a couple of guys or a number of guys that take a step back. I mean, Montembeau would be obviously a very easy example to bring up of a guy who had a huge dip year over year. And he was way more established than Dobish is. So I'm not expecting that to happen, but you can't rule it out. And that's why I think that's a big reason why Sam Montembeau is still around, because by the same token, you can all of a sudden take a step forward like Jakub Dobesh did last year. And like he took kind of another one down the stretch and into the playoffs, into kind of elite status. So you can't rule out the possibility that Montembeau was able to regain the form that made him the kind of guy that Hockey Canada wanted to bring to the Olympics at the beginning of the year last year. And that's why I think he's more valuable to the Canadians than he is to any acquiring team on the trade market right now, because if he had value, I think the Canadians might have moved him by now. I think they're going to kind of bank on maybe he has a bounce back with a full off season, and who knows, maybe he got LASIK or something like that. I don't know. And I think Paul's right. I think the best place for Fowler is playing in Laval and getting the majority of the games for the American Hockey League team, and not having to deal with the pressure of being in the NHL, or, you know, the amount of time that he might have to spend looking on and not playing. He's already done enough of that over the last year.
0: Yeah, and selling low, not really the Kent Hughes and Jeff Gorton way either. We haven't really seen them do that thus far in their Montreal Canadiens tenure. All right, let's move on to the 6-1 Montreal Alouettes.
5: Dubois comes to the backfield, taking the snap. Alexander in the pocket, scrambling outside to the right, in trouble, puts it up, touchdown Montreal! Tyler Steed finds a hole. He's wide open. And it's a two-score football game here in the fourth quarter.
0: So the first human performance of the season, and still the Montreal Alouettes win. They're up to 6-1 on the season, but Davis Alexander didn't have to do all that much against the Hamilton Tiger Cats in what I thought was their closest game of the year, despite their largest margin of victory. So Connor McKenna, I will start with you on this one. What do you think separates Davis Alexander from other quarterbacks in the CFL?
3: Well, I mean, there's some other good quarterbacks in the CFL. You know, Vernon Adams Jr. is having a heck of a season. But to me, I just say that the same thing that I've always kind of thought about him. Like, he has a bit of an aura about him. There's a confidence and a swagger that I think trickles down to other areas of that offense that it's difficult really to quantify. It's one of those things like, what do they used to say? It was like, now I'm going to screw this up, but it was like a politician famously said this back in the day. And it was like, how do you define pornography? And the answer was like, well, can't say exactly, but I know it when I see it. And that's how I would describe the swag and the aura that Davis Alexander has. Not as pornography, but as something that is difficult to describe, but you know it when you see it.
0: Yeah, and Paul, what about you when it comes to Davis Alexander and the 6-1 Montreal Alouettes? What do you believe separates him from other CFL quarterbacks?
1: Well, I can't let that pornography statement go. I mean, does Amanda know about this, Connor, or what?
3: Does she know what pornography looks like?
1: No, does she know that you're discussing Davis Alexander to pornography? Is
3: I don't know if that's. I mean,
1: there?
3: I think that would be an interesting read on what I just said. But I think if you were paying attention, it made sense.
1: I'm just pulling your chain. No, I think Davis Alexander. Listen, he was normal in this past game, but they relied on their running game. And I, you know, kudos to AC Anthony Calvillo and you know the head coach Jason Moss because. You know, they stuck to the run, and I think they've had a decent balance pretty much all year. When the passing game was there, they obviously opened it up. And this last game, I mean, Tice had over 150 yards, 19 carries. That's a great average, you know. He was averaging, just give him the ball, and every two plays he's going to have a first down, if not every play. So, I mean, that's exciting for Montreal. And I want to give credit to their offensive line. I thought they had some struggles 2 years ago, last year a little bit as well. And this year, I must say, they're performing really well. I think they've got the lead league low in sacks. And it's not like they don't throw the ball. They throw the ball downfield. So that takes protection. And I think it's not only the O-line. I think they got a great, this Mason kid, Bolyuga as well, comes in to give that extra. And they also play an extra alignment. Sometimes they bring in six guys. So the focus is to protect Davis Alexander. And I really think the O-line, they deserve a lot of credit this year. They've done a really, really excellent job. And it's great to see that Montreal can win in different ways. I mean, Hamilton's passing defense is at the top in the CFL this season so far, and that's why they shut down the deep ball. I mean, there wasn't really any deep passes in that game. You know, even Philpott was held in check pretty much all game, and he caught a lot of screens underneath or little dig routes. So they really, you know, they kept their receivers in front of them, the Hamilton Tigers defense did, and it almost paid off for them. I mean, I agree with what you said, Peter, even though the game finished 31-17, it all came in the late in the fourth quarter, and it was a lot closer game. I mean, going into the fourth quarter, it was 1-point game.
0: Yeah, you're right. It was definitely a tighter affair than the scoreline indicated. So we are in a bit of a lull in the world of athletics. The LeBron speculation and the aftermath of the Decision 2.0 have been topics of conversation in recent days. So, Paul, I'll start with you on this one. What is your favorite sports month of the year?
1: Oof. Oh, man. Well, I'm going to be recently biased, so I'm looking forward to the beginning of September. I know summer's over and so forth, but that's when the NFL really kicks off, and they have their cutdown date. I believe it's the last day of August or August 30th or something. I do follow the NFL. College football will be up and running by then. There's a lot of big games early. There's a lot of games that could decide on who's still going to be around for the college football playoff. I follow that as well. And then you're right around the corner from the start of the Montreal Canadiens and the NHL season. And in September, the momentum starts building. And then you also have the NFL. Now the NFL is playing on, they're opening on a Wednesday. Then there's a game on a Thursday. And it's just crazy. It's not just your typical Monday night, Sunday, and the odd Thursday night game later in the season. It's kind of, there's games all the time, it seems. I'm excited about that. And yeah, and then you get Major League Baseball down the stretch for the playoffs and into the playoffs. So, you know, it's I like that time of year. I know it means summer's kind of dwindling or it's already pretty much past us, but I really enjoy the heavy football season. The CFL, you hit the, you know, as soon as Labor Day hits, that's where you know who are the players, who are the contenders, and who's probably, you know, at the bottom of the list. So that's kind of the midpoint. That's at least when we play it as well. We always looked at Labor Day as the target to be, you know, putting ourselves in a position to finish first in the East. So all those factors involved, I really look forward to it. And if you throw baseball and hockey in there, it's going to be a fun time.
0: And Connor, what about you? Your favorite sports month of the year after we've heavily documented the lull that we are in the world of sports?
3: I think October, but there's a lot of different candidates. But October, you've got postseason baseball, hockey's back, basketball is back, the NFL is going. Soccer is in, you know, European soccer is happening as well. Champions League is back. Like, what am I forgetting? There's got to be some other stuff too. CFL season's winding down,
0: right?
3: And we're getting into revving up for the playoffs in CFL. So I got October. That's when everything really revs up again as baseball winds down. But it's the best part of the baseball season too. So I got October, but there's plenty of other candidates. Like December's very good. January's pretty good too. I miss those months. not the weather though. I don't.
0: We'll
3: miss
0: get
3: the
0: there. We will get there. Sports wise, at least. Paul,
3: what about you, Pete?
0: It's got to be October. Yeah. I mean, such a baseball junkie, so I live for postseason baseball. But I think the start of the summer is also really cool too, with the playoffs in the NHL and in the NBA. So
3: especially when you got a World Cup or an Olympic year,
0: it's great.
3: Yeah,
0: Paul, great answers today.
1: This was a special year for sure. We had the Olympics and the World Cup. It was pretty remarkable.
0: Yes, it was. It was definitely. There's CFL Grey Cup champ Paul Lambert. Thank you so much for taking the time, as you do every Tuesday. Enjoy the day.
1: Yeah, man. Thank you, guys, and all the best this week, and we'll talk next week.
3: Thank you, Paul Lambert. Coming up next here on the morning show, it's time for another edition of You Gotta Hear It, and that's right around the corner here on TSN 690.
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3: All right, thank you, Tyson Philpott. It was cool to hear Devontae Dedmon in studio on Campbell versus Gallo yesterday after making his very successful debut with the Alouettes on Sunday night. We'll have some of that conversation coming up a little bit later on this morning. Lots to look forward to. Also, we've got Buy or Sell. Pete's brainchild at 8:35. We've got a special guest, Jordan Stupler, joining us from the Canadian Press to talk about the Canadians. We're going to go in-depth on the Sean Farrell trade in the 8 o'clock hour. I don't know how much we'll be able to do that, but we'll do something. But first things first, let's get to You Gotta Hear It this morning. And this time, any bad blood? between the Yankees and Vladimir Guerrero Jr. when it comes to the playoffs last year, the whole Yankees lose, that whole thing. Now, I don't know, does this have anything to do with Vladimir Guerrero Jr. having a horrifying season this year? We'll find out. This is Cam Schlittler, who is a Yankee, right? Talking with Mookie Betts?
0: Yeah, on his podcast.
3: So whose podcast is this?
0: It's Mookie Betts' podcast.
3: Okay, Mookie's got a podcast.
0: On Base Pod.
3: And he's got Cam Schlittler as a guest? Okay.
12: Vladdy last year, after they beat you guys in the DS, he's like, "Duh, Yankees lose."
13: Yeah.
12: Did that fire you up at all? Or
13: it's frustrating, and I know he's a good dude. Like, I know guys have had really good things to say about him. I can't really talk because I talked enough after the Boston game that it's I get it. It's the same situation. Mm-hmm. He deserves that moment. You know, they beat us pretty good. We did not play good baseball. I feel like it was good motivation coming into this year and like facing them again for the first time.
12: Most guys in the league are really good dudes.
13: Oh, yeah.
12: It's just when you get in between the lines,
13: 100%.
12: There's this competition thing, but you just can't take it personal. That's their way of digging up that dirt to keep them going.
3: Well, it's a very mature take from Schlittler, saying that didn't sound like he let it bother him too much.
0: Talks a lot of crap on social media.
3: Schlittler does?
0: Yeah. He lives for that kind of stuff.
3: Oh, yeah.
0: So, look, if you're going to dish it out, you got to be able to take it. And I think that is the approach that Cam Schlittler has taken here when in conversation with Mookie Betts. I think he's one of the best pitchers in the world. And when it comes to the Cy Young race in the American League –

0: dismantled the New York Yankees. So, yeah, Vladdy was basking in the moment. He probably won that series single-handedly with the way that he was performing offensively. And, yeah, Cam Schlittler let him have that moment.
1: That's Peter Vriones' voice. My name's Connor McKenna. And we'll be back in just a few moments with our special guest who's joining us in the next hour of the show, Jordan Stupler from the Canadian Press. We'll talk a little bit more about the Canadians, the offseason, and what work still needs to be done coming up next here on The Morning Show.
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4: It slows on northbound DeCary from Côte Saint-Catherine up to the top. Eastbound Trans-Canada to board DeCary south is at Côte d'Alias, and stop and go on the Met West between Lac-Cordaire and Saint-Michel, and then from Saint-Laurent into DeCary. Inbound Mercier Bridge slows on the up ramps heading to the South Shore at Mercier down to one lane each way until August 3rd. It's slowing at Clément. 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
7: Hey, we're back with you. It's 8:06, The Morning Show on TSN 690. I'm Connor McKenna, sitting here with Peter Vrionis for another week here in late July. What's going on? Nothing. Nothing.
8: Yeah, not much.
7: It's the dog days.
8: It is the dog days.
7: And, we're doing our best to come up with talking points, and, sometimes we need help. So we've decided to bring in some reinforcements from the Canadian press covering the world of sports in Montreal and the Montreal Canadiens. It's Jordan Stupler. Good morning, Jordan.
9: Good morning, gentlemen.
7: What do you think? Do the Canadiens have anything up their sleeves this summer? We have the Marchenko rumors for the last couple of days. There's been some other names tossed around. Do you think they've got something cooking?
9: I mean, it's always tough to tell, right? You never know what's kind of in the sleeve, I guess, of Kent Hughes. He's always been known to kind of make this off-season transaction, make a splash. Normally, it's before the end of July. We normally see it, I guess, around draft time or around more in the conventional time. Now even he said it, I think, at his press conference that, I guess, a lot of GMs are at the point where they're on vacations. I don't know if that's the case for him, but I wouldn't put it past him. But at the same time, I mean, I don't know. Yes, they've been quiet, at least on the NHL front, in terms of player transactions this offseason. But you look at the way he's kind of set up and built this team, and I think it's, you know, he set this team up for success for this season and for seasons to come. So it's possible, but I would not be, if I'm a Montreal Canadiens fan, I would not be disappointed if this is the same team that we get to start the season late September.
8: But Jordan, is there a little bit of urgency for you considering some of the teams and the moves that they have made in the Atlantic Division? Like, the Florida Panthers have gotten better. We've seen the Tampa Bay Lightning be active, the Toronto Maple Leafs, of course. So I know it hasn't necessarily been the MO of Kent Hughes thus far in his tenure to be rash or make decisions that don't really make sense, but is there a little bit of urgency to go out and make that move?
9: For sure. There's always, I think, going to be that urgency. Just, I mean, as you mentioned, I think the Florida Panthers are the prime example, right? A team, you know, the two-time defending Stanley Cup champions, and then they miss the playoffs because of the rash of injuries. I mean, look, right, they acquire Brady Tkachuk. Alexander Barkov missed the whole season. He's healthy and going to be back. I mean, it's a team that's going to be back in the picture and in contention. There's no question about that. And, yeah, you know, you look around the division, but at the same time, you know, yeah, some teams have gotten better, but I also think that this offseason, right, there's been some teams that have taken a step back. I mean, Ottawa, I mean, again, you lose Brady Tkachuk, the heart and soul of that team. Yes, they get like a William Eklund, but I mean, it's not going to be the same. I don't know if Ottawa necessarily, is back in the fold this offseason. Detroit, you know, Steve Yzerman, I mean, you know, is out, you know, and then they, you know, Dylan Larkin, we don't know exactly what's going to happen on that front. He wants out. So there's going to be some teams in the Atlantic Division that are going to take a step back while others step forward. And I think the Montreal Canadiens, I mean, again, they make the Eastern Conference Final. I don't see them, you know, they're definitely going to, I think, be in the playoffs. I think that goes without saying in my estimation. I think that they're in good shape, even with the status quo, my opinion.
7: We're talking with Jordan Stupler from the Canadian Press, the morning show on TSN 690. I'm Connor McKenna, here with Peter Vrionis. Happy Tuesday, ladies and gentlemen. It's almost August, but not quite yet. All right. What about the patience versus aggressive approach? Obviously, the Canadians have taken the patient one compared to a lot of other teams. Some of them are the teams around them. Some of the teams that are in the other conference. But they have been very, very patient in what was a bit of a wild and tumultuous offseason. Do you think that was the right approach, given the deals that were given out?
9: I mean, look, the money that's flying around the NHL these days is pretty astronomical. I mean, yes, the cap is going up exponentially year over year. But, I mean, it's never been Kent Hughes's MO, right, to go and sign these big free agents. I mean, you know, you see Alex Tuch is getting $10.5 million from Washington. You know, there's a lot of other players that are getting lucrative contracts. I don't think that's Kent Hughes's philosophy with things. He's more, as we've kind of alluded to, he's more into the trade for younger, established young players who have, who have potential and who can slot right into the NHL. So that's kind of been his philosophy. I mean, you brought up Kirill Marchenko, and I mean, he would again be a great fit for the Montreal Canadiens on paper. You look at it, I mean, he's going to be most likely a perennial 30 goal scorer in the NHL for years to come, and he's only 26 years old. It's kind of fits the mold of a Kent Hughes player. But the issue with that, right, is in the last year of his a deal that's paying him just under $4 million. And, you know, again, with the way the contracts are going in the NHL, he's going to break the bank next summer. He's going to want, $10 plus, probably more, closer to $15 million a year. So is that something that the Montreal Canadiens want to bring in? I don't know. Plus, you have to, take into consideration, you're not just dealing with the salary cap implications there. You got to go and acquire the player, and the player, a player of that caliber is going to, bring back a lot of, great players. You know, we've heard the rumors, a lot of former first round picks of the Canadiens, top prospects. I mean, so, they still need a top six player, ideally a second line center, but it has to come at the right price.
8: Now, is Kirill Marchenko that player that you're willing to move heaven and earth for if you're Kent Hughes? Like, or is there maybe somebody else that they should be holding on to Michael Hage for, or Alexander Zhirovsky for? Like, is Kirill Marchenko the missing link, or should the Canadians hold on to those big trade chips in order to get somebody else?
9: I'd be tempted to wait, play the waiting game. I mean, well, it seems to, especially with Marchenko, it seems to be a moot point. I mean, we never know, but his agent and the Blue Jackets GM have seemingly kind of quashed any rumors. Don Waddell said he expects Marchenko to be with the Blue Jackets to start the season. So I think on that front, probably not. I mean, again, he's still under contract for one more year. I guess they can revisit that throughout the season. I mean, he's a great player, but I don't know if I would move heaven on earth right now to bring him in. I think maybe you wait and see hold your cards close and just kind of wait and see what plays out, because, you know, the NHL, it seems that there's players all the time that just want to leave. And with the way the Montreal Canadiens are playing and the way that they have asserted themselves already as a young team that's near the, you know, a competitive team in the Eastern Conference and in the NHL, I think you're going to see players maybe, you know, as maybe is not the case in other Canadian markets, they're going to maybe want to come and compete for a Stanley Cup in Montreal.
8: So throughout the entire tenure of Ken Hughes and Jeff Gordon, they have really banked on internal progression and development of players that are already in-house. So if the Canadiens are to take a step forward going into next season, who are you directly looking at to make that jump and really be a part of that internal progression?
9: I think you have to look, for me, I look at Ivan Demidov. I know his contract. He signed that big contract on July 1st, which doesn't kick in until the 2027-28 season. So he's still, you know, making on that initial rookie deal for next season. But you know, he had a great, you know, rookie season. He was, he had obviously as any like growing pains for any rookie. But you know, he was thrust into pretty early a spotlight. I mean, not too far into the season, you know, he was already on the first power play, you know, after the Zach Bolduc experiment failed there. I guess he was great to start the season and dipped off, but he was thrown in there and you saw him, you know, very dynamic player. Even in the playoffs, he really, you know, against teams, you know, and physical teams and big teams, he was able to kind of find his way, get into lanes and find his way through traffic and stuff. So I think Ivan Demidov, you know, they talk all about the sophomore slump, right, with NHL players. So I think if the Montreal Canadiens want to have, you know, continued success, I think a lot of it's going to pass through Ivan Demidov and kind of that second line scoring, in addition to, you know, the Caulfield, Suzuki, Slavkovsky line, which is, you know, carrying much of the load offensively for this team.
8: And what about Lane Hudson, who had an incredible season a year ago, finished sixth in the Norris Trophy voting? Is there anything to be said about him needing a stable D partner? Because for the majority of last year, we saw him playing alongside Jaden Struble, and I don't think that's the best way to maximize his offensive output. So does he need a stable D partner that he will play 82 games alongside next year?
9: Ideally, I'd say yes. I think, you know, we see it in the NHL, right? You know, you have that 1-2, your top defensive pair, and that's pretty stable along the way. You know, a lot of teams, right, they like to have that offensive guy that joins the rush, and then you have more of a, you know, a stay-at-home, still a puck mover, but a guy who's maybe more in the defensive zone. But, I mean, like, Lane Hudson has proved already in his short time with Montreal that he's able to kind of, you know, obviously get back with his speed, but also, you know, defend well. And Martin Saint-Louis has praised his defensive abilities. Ideally, yes, I think you want to have him with a solid, you know, a guy who's there with him consistently game after game. But I don't think it's a be-all, end-all for the Montreal Canadiens. I think, you know, you can move guys around. I mean, it's always kind of been, you see it with St. Louis' philosophy when it comes to that, you know. But, you know, I don't think it's going to hinder Lane Hudson at all, you know, offensively, defensively, not having a stable partner back there. I think he's a guy who's going to, he's going to do just fine. He's going to be, he's proven to be adaptable and being able to kind of, yeah, just adapt to different situations, different partners. So I don't think it's necessarily a huge issue for the Montreal Canadiens to, you know, not have Lane Hudson have a stable partner per se.
7: But long-term it is, right? Like, ultimately, that's something that you've got to figure out. You've got a guy who's a superstar in the NHL now and just two seasons into his career. Then you've got Ivan Demidov with superstar potential and certainly a breakout candidate who isn't ideally supported in terms of line mates either. Like, those are two long-term issues that ultimately have to be addressed, are they not?
9: Yeah, for sure. And I think they will be over time. Like I said, I think that second line center, second line, situation is going to eventually answer itself, whether it's internally or externally at some point. And then, ideally, I guess, you get Lane Hudson a partner. I mean, look, they have guys in house, right? They have, top four, of defense, with Mattson, Dobson, Gould. I mean, any one of those, I guess, could be a good fit. You got to look again at the, the right side, left side type thing. But, I think it's going to be something that the Canadians will, the issue will resolve itself over time. I don't know, again, I don't know if it's going to be necessarily, we'll see it this season. But I think it's, something that going forward will eventually, yes, most likely probably see Lane Hudson have a regular partner by his side.
7: Jordan, thanks for your time this morning. We appreciate it.
9: Thank you, guys.
7: That's Jordan Stupler with the Canadian Press, a reporter covering the world of sports here in Montreal, including the Montreal Canadiens. This is the morning show on TSN 690. Coming up next, couple of big names. We knew probably that Carlos Alcaraz wasn't going to be there, but then we got the news that Yannick Sinner's not going to be there either. The organizers of the event are kind of handling it diplomatically, but saying that something needs to be done about the scheduling that's leading to the top players in the sport missing an event like the Canadian Open coming up next week in Montreal. We'll talk a little bit about those withdrawals. We'll talk about what Tennis Canada is saying about it, what the organizers are saying about it, and whether there is an answer in a sport that runs 11 months a year. 11 months a year. That's wild. That's coming up next year on The Morning Show.
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11: It's a pretty light drive, just minor slowdowns on the Met West at Saint-Michel, Christophe Colomb, and at the Laurentian Autoroute. Eastbound side of the 40 just slows at the DeCary Circle, northbound DeCary at Royal Mount, Mercier Bridge, one lane each way until August 3rd. So it slows in the trench on the 138 toward the South Shore, inbound just heavy on the up ramps. Drive legendary Quattro. 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I'm Debbie Marcellos from the CJAD 800 Traffic Center.
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7: Hello, welcome back. It's the Morning Show on TSN 690. So we've got a couple of days to go. I guess it'll be this weekend that the tennis gets going.
8: August 1st is the qualifying. And yeah, I believe.
7: Yeah, Saturday.
8: Yeah.
7: This weekend.
8: Yeah.
7: And we know that Felix and Carlos are not going to be there. So.
8: Felix.
7: Excuse me. Carlos Alcaraz and Jannik Sinner will not be there.
8: Djokovic as well.
7: Djokovic won't be there either. So Zverev will be there?
8: Yeah, Zverev will be the number one seed, and then Felix will actually be the number two seed in this tournament.
7: So. In a theme that you've probably heard before, the tournament director is not happy. This isn't the only tournament director who's been unhappy of a WTA 1000 or one of these Masters 1000 events that they have in the sport of tennis, because this happens quite a lot. There was, I think it was earlier this year, Aryna Sabalenka pulled out of the Dubai event. And the tournament director came out and said players who make late withdrawals from tournaments should be docked points. Sabalenka said the criticism was ridiculous and that she may never play at the tournament again. That was her response to it. She doesn't want to hear it. Why would she? Jack Draper, Emma Raducanu recently pulled out of Wimbledon right before because of injuries. So that's another issue. But this congested schedule that they have in tennis, I'll read to you what Valerie Tétreault said, the tournament director of the Canadian Open. She said, "We're obviously very disappointed that Jannik and Novak won't be joining us in Montreal this year, especially after they also withdrew from last year's tournament in Toronto. We respect their decisions and understand that with such a demanding schedule, players' health must remain the priority. That said, we believe the frequency of these last-minute withdrawals in the last few years raises a broader issue for our sport. Masters 1000 events are among the flagship tournaments on the tour, and fans rightfully expect to see the world's best compete. We are already in discussions with the ATP to ensure this matter receives serious consideration." So, in contrast to the way that this the statement that was made by the Dubai Championship tournament director, right? This is much more diplomatic. But Peter, I guess it just makes me think of like a be careful what you wish for type situation. And that is that, what's the answer here? Fewer events seems like the obvious one. But, you know, why would any sports league, and that includes the people who run tennis, want to have fewer events? That would mean that they make less money and everybody's trying to make as much money as possible, you know? But this does feel like a good example of the whole, you know, it's like the NHL is expanding to 84 games. The World Cup is expanding to 64 teams and so on and so forth. When nobody's asking for these things to happen, the NFL adding an 18th regular season game after adding a 17th, right? I mean, which is something that we know that the league has wanted to do and that probably will eventually happen, right? I guess just there's this part of me that just wishes we could just pump the brakes and be like, you know what, we are making enough money, maybe we could make a little bit less money and make the thing better. And I don't know how you would do this without losing some of the events, and the last thing I would want to do is lose the Canadian Open. But it's just a difficult situation. You've got Cincinnati coming up, right? And then it's the U.S. Open. And we know what happened. Was it last year to Jannik Sinner? He'd played in many, many, many events. And then ultimately, was it? I'm trying to remember now.
8: It was at the French Open this year where he lost in the first round.
7: That's it. After playing in five consecutive events and winning. Was it winning consecutive events in the lead up to that?
8: The reason why he was playing in those events is because he was going for the season championship, I guess, like on in the 1000s tournaments. He was trying to win every single 1000s event, and that cost him ultimately his title defense at the French Open, because he went out in the first round against Juan Manuel Cerúndolo, and he just couldn't move. He was cramping up, and we've seen this be a reoccurring issue for Jannik Sinner because he's not used to playing those long matches. He really dismantles everybody that he plays.
7: Right.
8: But the problem is he's playing so many matches because he's going deep in every tournament that he participates in. So, yes, they do need a break. And the problem that has popped up time and time again with the Canadian Open, whether it's in Montreal or in Toronto, is that it's so close to Cincinnati. It's not too far after Wimbledon, and it's also in the lead up to the U.S. Open, which is the final slam of the year, which is where players on both tours are looking to make up ground in the standings and want to gain points because it is a major tournament and probably the most, I guess, the most important Grand Slam, I guess, or the most notable Grand Slam of the four. So players are always prioritizing that, and a 1,000 should not be an afterthought. There are players in the tour that work their entire careers just to win one of those events.
7: I know.
8: And it's seen as like this low-level tournament by a lot of the top players. It's unfortunate.
7: What's the answer?
8: The answer, I guess, is, well, I don't like that they made these 1,000s into two-week events.
7: Right.
8: I think that was a problem.
7: But if they don't, then they have to reduce the field?
8: I would reduce the field.
7: Yeah.
8: Yeah.
7: Fewer opportunities for up-and-coming young players, which is another problem.
8: It's unfortunate, you know? but that's why you have to make your bones early in your career in the 250s and the 500 tournaments. 1,000 tournaments should be exclusive, and they should be reserved for the top players. So I would reduce the field a little bit, and I would also go back to a one-week format to give them a little bit more time to recover prior and after the tournament.
7: Fair enough. That's Peter Vriones. I'm Connor McKenna. Coming up next here on The Morning Show, it's Buy or Sell. I've got some takes, three of them, as a matter of fact. So that's all I've got. How many you got?
8: I got three.
7: Okay, three each, and only one of them is about sports. so that's coming up next here on The Morning Show.
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23: 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It's the morning show with Connor McKenna and Sean Starr. Why hit snooze when you can hit play? Actually, Sean does hit snooze every single morning. TSN 690.

0: Welcome back. It's the morning show on TSN 690. Connor McKenna in. I am Peter Vriones, in for Sean Starr for the rest of the week until he returns next week. It is now time for Buy or Sell, which I did bring to this radio station but did not invent. So I came up with a fourth Buy or Sell in the break, and I'm looking forward to hearing your takes. Now, let me just preface this.
1: Careful what you wish for, Peter.
0: No, I want to hear what you have to say about these things, okay, because they're also not all sports related, which I think is fitting considering the times that we are in right now. But I want to preface this by saying that I don't agree with everything that I put down here. I'm just getting your gauge on the situation. All right, I'll get it started here, Connor. And I will start with my one sports take. The sound of a ball hitting a wooden bat is the best sound in sports.
2: I think I got time for it.
0: Yeah.
2: Sure. You know, the sound of a basketball, nothing but net.
0: Oh, yeah.
2: You know, the swoosh sound, that's a pretty good sound that comes to mind right away. The sound of a ball hitting a glove, perfectly thrown, perfectly caught.
0: Whether it's a
2: pitch or throwing somebody out of first base, something like that, that can be pretty sweet too. I'm trying to think of other great sports sounds. The sound of, I mean, we include like a crowd noise, like the sound of a building exploding after an overtime game-winning goal. No, okay.
0: Maybe a puck hitting a crossbar.
2: Yeah.
0: You like that one?
2: Yeah, I mean, depending on which crossbar it's hitting, it can definitely be pretty good. But you're right, the crack of the bat, man, is it's hard to beat. It's hard to beat when a really sweet contact is made, and you just know that one's going 400 feet. That's pretty sweet.
0: Mm-hmm. Yeah, I think it's the best for me. I'm buying that take.
2: Buying your own take?
0: Yes.
2: Good for you. Yeah, I guess I'll buy it too. All right, it's my turn?
0: Yep.
2: Okay. You want sports or non-sports?
0: Up to you. You go.
2: Okay, I'll start with sports. The Canadians owe it to Ivan Demidov to get him some better line mates. And if they don't, they'll be guilty of not doing the best they can to develop this guy into the superstar that he should become. It doesn't have to be right now, but like, we can't be having this same conversation next year.
0: I'm going to buy that, because ultimately, when he reaches his full potential, I think he will be the best forward on the Montreal Canadiens. I think this is a guy with 100-point-plus potential, maybe a Nikita Kucherov light. That's how talented I think he is. And he's really grown in other areas of his game, but I believe ultimately when the Canadiens become the perennial Stanley Cup contender that we all expect them to be in a couple of years, he will be the one leading the charge. So I think it's essential that they insulate him with the proper talent. I don't know if the answer is putting him on the top line and then building that way.
2: Then all of a sudden you don't have a second line, though.
0: Exactly. So there are noticeable holes on this roster that need to be accounted for. And it doesn't have to be right now, necessarily. But I think he can take such a big leap next season to, you kind of owe it to him and the team just to give him something of substance. It doesn't have to be a long-term option, but something that could help him reach that point per game plateau, because I believe that he's able to do it as soon as next season.
2: That's Peter Vriones. I'm Connor McKenna. It's Buy or Sell here on the morning show. Now, we're doing a lot of buying so far. Peter, it's your turn.
0: Poutine is overrated.
3: That's it?
0: Yeah.
2: I'm not buying that. Poutine's amazing. I need more. Explain yourself.
0: I don't agree with it. It's a take that I've heard floating around. You know, I don't love poutine. Some of my friends say I'm not crazy about poutine. And I don't get it. I love it. Whenever I have the chance to substitute a fry for a poutine,
2: yeah,
0: I will take that opportunity and run with it.
2: Well, yeah, it'll catch up with you eventually if you keep doing that. But
0: So good.
2: Yeah, I mean, look, say that, you know, a bad poutine is not something that I really have time for. You know, I want that done right, and if it's not done right, then I don't have time for that. But yeah, poutine, when done correctly, and there are different ways of doing it correctly, but when done correctly, it is, there's a reason that it's become as famous as it did. When I was a kid, poutine was like really way more of like a fringe thing. It was almost like a punchline in some ways. And in my lifetime, I've seen it grow into the status where it's essentially like the national dish of this country. You know? So, yeah, I got a lot of time for poutine.
0: I think it rocks.
2: Yeah.
0: Love it.
2: What's your favorite?
0: I like a... Oh, like a from the place? It's a tough one. There's this place in Kanawaki that I think is really good. It's called Diabo's,
2: I think.
0: Probably. Diabo's, yeah. Okay. So I think that would be my favorite just because of the sheer volume that they give to you. There is so much cheese, so many cheese curds on that thing. Like a small will fill you up for the day. It is gargantuan, and I love it. It's amazing. Put a little bit of cayenne pepper on top. Put that spice element onto it. I love a good poutine when it's done right, and I think the gravy is the big conductor of a great poutine.
2: Right.
0: So I think Diabo's is my favorite.
2: Interesting. I've never even heard of it.
0: Yeah, I would check it out.
2: But a very, very common last name in that part of the city.
0: Okay.
2: You? Yeah, I'm looking at a photo of their poutine. It looks incredible.
0: It's amazing.
2: Yeah, I'd love to go try one. I like Paul Patat in Point St. Charles, near where I live. Oh, that's my hometown spot. But, I mean, there's Casse-Croûte Normand in Verdun. Also really, really, really solid. I love a julep poutine. I got a lot of time for a lot of different poutines. Just don't be putting shredded cheese in there, you know?
0: Yeah, no. A gratiné, as they say.
2: This is the morning show on TSN 690. I'm Connor McKenna. Sean Starr's off. That means Peter Vrionis is in. Next one for you here, Peter. The Odyssey. Not the best Christopher Nolan movie. And anybody who says it is suffering from recency bias. Dunkirk is a better movie. So is Inception. Dark Knight, probably also a better movie than The Odyssey. Buying or selling?
0: I'm going to sell, but it's because I don't have the sample size to say that it's not. I mean, I've seen Oppenheimer. I liked Oppenheimer. I thought The Odyssey was better. And I can't really say that I've seen those other Christopher Nolan films. I know Inception. I've heard a lot of things about it, and it's on my list. But I haven't seen the other ones.
2: You've never seen Dunkirk, Inception, or The Dark Knight?
0: No.
2: That's crazy. You should watch those movies. They're great. They're great movies, all of them.
0: Inception is
2: Heath
0: next
2: Ledger,
0: on my list.
2: The Joker, Dark Knight, you haven't seen that movie. Wow.
0: No.
2: Man, you really got it out for superheroes.
0: Yeah, it's not. It's just not me, man.
2: I understand. Dunkirk is... I think Dunkirk, it might be my favorite. I don't know if I believe this. I think The Odyssey is the most fun I've ever had watching a Christopher Nolan movie.
0: Okay.
2: But Dunkirk and Inception and The Dark Knight were all incredibly memorable experiences the first time. But I don't know, man. The Odyssey is pretty great. Pretty great.
0: Yeah, Inception is definitely, it's actually next up on my list.
2: Yeah, you got to watch that. You got to watch that movie.
0: Yeah, I will. I will get around to it. All right. I'd rather watch a great movie again than give a new one a chance. Buy or sell?
2: I get it, but as somebody who hasn't seen Inception, like, I think you owe it to yourself to expand your library. You've got this time as you're working mornings during the day, especially a day like this. Doesn't look like the weather's going to be very good.
0: Mm-hmm.
2: Calling for rain later on today, etc., etc. Like, what's the movie that you want to rewatch? I think you should watch Inception before you rewatch anything.
0: Okay.
2: So I'm going to say no, not true. there could be. I'm a fan of. I love a good rewatch.
1: Yeah.
2: Especially given enough time to experience it again, or to it can hit differently after you've experienced different things in your life, you know. But I still think. No, anybody who hasn't seen Inception can't be talking about rewatching movies. You got to go out and watch Inception.
0: Okay.
2: Yeah.
0: Will do.
2: Next one for you. It's absurd that people who find dead bodies in TV and movies loudly scream when they do it and start screaming hysterically. You know, we've all seen this happen before. I was watching a show yesterday. Somebody sees like a trail of blood leading to a door. They walk up to the door, they look inside, there's a dead body on the ground, and they start screaming hysterically. I'm not going to do it. I'm not going to try to burst your eardrums. You know what I'm talking about. That does not happen in real life, right? What would have to happen for you to scream hysterically?
0: Well, how would you react if you were to find a dead body?
2: I don't
0: body?
2: Know. Probably like, or like a gasp of some kind. Like,
0: I would be swearing. I'd be like, holy, you know.
2: Yeah. Maybe.
0: I would be in a state of shock.
2: You would be screaming, would you?
0: I don't know. I've never seen a dead body before.
2: You really haven't?
0: Well, I have, but like, I didn't stumble upon one, which is what happens in these movies. So
2: maybe I've just watched too much TV and movies. I just find it, like, the screaming is just insane. Like,
0: I don't know. Maybe I just rewatched too many movies. So
2: It's very unhinged. No, I guess I'm kind of a hinged guy. I'm not very unhinged.
0: I'm in a cell. I think it's obviously not a genuine reaction because they're acting and it's fake. But I'm going to say sell.
2: All right, last one.
0: Live music is better than live sports.
2: I guess it depends, you know. With live music, we're talking about going to your six-year-old's piano recital. Like, does that, you know, versus going to your six-year-old hockey game?
0: No.
2: I love live music, you know. Say this, live music at its absolute pinnacle, at its absolute best, versus sports at their absolute best. That's a worthy conversation to have, and it's a perfect segue to our next segment. Ultimately, being a sports guy, I'm going to have to go sell on that take, personally.
0: Yeah, me too. And this is me asking a guy that went to Game 7 of the World Series.
2: It's true.
0: One of the greatest sporting events we have seen.
2: It was pretty great.
0: In recent memory. So, just not knowing what's going to happen in sports, whereas if you're a fan of an artist and you're going to a concert, like, you kind of know what's going to happen.
2: Yeah.
0: So I think that uncertainty, to me, is why I lean sports.
2: I don't know what's going to happen at Oceaga this year, and that's why we've got Nick Farkas from Evenco joining us in just a few moments to talk about it. So let's jump in on that. Peter, thank you.
0: Thank you.
2: We'll be back to talk about Oceaga and tee it up with one of the top dogs over there at Evenco. That's coming up next year on The Morning Show.

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13: Hey, welcome back. It's time for us to talk a little bit about festival season, which is revving up here in Montreal. Just for Laughs is over. We are moments away from Oceaga, which is beginning in just a few days. It's Oceaga weekend coming up. We've got Nick Farkas from Evenco, organizers of Oceaga, right here in studio with us. Nick, good morning.
14: Good morning. Thanks for having me.
13: You bet. And this is a huge thing. It's the biggest musical thing that we have in Montreal, and it's coming up this weekend. And it just keeps getting bigger, does it not?
14: It just keeps going. 19 years is kind of crazy to think, you know, if you told me we were going to last five at the beginning, I would have been like, that would have been a huge achievement. So to be going 19 strong, 50,000 plus people a day, I think Jazz Fest is probably bigger than us, and just in terms of amount of people, I think over the whole thing. But in terms of a paid, you know, more traditional type festival, yeah, where I think we're the biggest by far.
13: Fair point. Thank you for
14: I'm looking out for my Jazz Fest brothers and sisters.
13: Yeah, yeah. And I got to get the facts right. You know, the worst thing is when you're listening to the radio and somebody says something wrong and then you're yelling at your radio.
14: What's he talking about?
13: And you got to correct. You always got to correct. I appreciate that. Are there still tickets available?
14: There are tickets available for Friday. Saturday is sold out. And Sunday, I think if you get tickets today, you're going to be, it's probably the last day we're going to sell it today. So Friday, we still have some tickets available, but I would get on it quickly.
13: That's 21 Pilots, the XX, the Neighborhood, Geese, Blood Orange headlining on Friday. Saturday, Tate McRae, Canadian success story, has blown up in the last couple of years. And on Sunday, Lord, Gunna, Major Lazer, Clips, Subtronic, Zara Larsson. I heard somebody driving by the waiting pool where I was with my kids blasting Clips.
14: Oh, wow.
13: And I'm talking like 90s Clips.
14: Like blasting.
13: Yeah.
14: Blasting.
13: Yeah.
14: Okay.
13: It was a very, very distinctive, sound. The festival's exciting. And I know this is the first of the festivals. You got Lasso as well. You get a huge amount of interest from athletes in this, whether it's Habs or even hockey and other athletes from all around, do you not?
14: Yeah, we do. We get you know, like all of the local teams, Alouettes, you know, Habs, obviously, FC, like everybody comes out. I think it's an opportunity. The other night, even like, I just, when people come to town, like there's like the connection between music and sports has always been huge. Yeah, so like we'll get, especially for Lasso, like the country really resonates with the hockey players. I don't know why, but it's probably where they grew up. There's a lot of country. So I think it's, you know, we see it, especially when we started Lasso, seeing the interest of the Canadians especially has been awesome. And they do tons of stuff for us and they come to the event. So that's been really fun, actually, because for us, you know, we are part of the Groupe CH. So to be in the Bell Center and part of, you know, like we're a big family or we're one team, we like to say, Jeff likes to say, and it's true. But to have that integration between what we do on the entertainment side, which was, you know, for many, many years, I would say there wasn't a whole lot of interest from the hockey side, from the players especially. But now it's like they come to so many shows when they're in town, when they're off. So it's really nice to see, and they support us, and they make, you know, with social media, they can really get behind stuff that we're doing, which is fun.
13: They were at a lot of them were at Luke Combs, the night two of Luke Combs earlier this summer, which was the subject of some controversy for some fans. I was there on the night one when we got poured on, and we had a great time. It was a great event.
14: It was fantastic. And I mean, you know, that's one of the little known, I mean, it was great for them to get a chance to unwind, I think. And you know, give them some, they're 20-year-old kids mostly. Yeah. And like, you know, they went really, really hard and had a great run, and to have a chance to, for us, it was awesome to have that opportunity. You know, we wish they'd gone further in the playoffs, but to have that opportunity where they could all come and hang out and do something as a team with something that we were involved in was amazing. And I'd love to see, you know, how much, you know, they were just having a good time. And Luke was a gentleman, and he, you know, invited him up on stage.
13: Yeah, very cool.
14: And it was super cool.
13: What about Artist World? I wanted to ask you about that. And I guess it is fresh in my mind because I happened to be at Elena Pizzeria the other day.
14: Love Elena.
13: The new spot that was opened by Ryan Gray and their team there that's in Griffintown.
14: Yeah, it's right near our office.
13: And he told me, he was like, this, the pizza that we're doing here, that's the Artist World pizza that they used to do. And he was telling me, I mean, just tell me about how much pizza they make on a given day in Artist World. But first of all, for those who might not know, like, what is Artist World and how did you guys come up with that?
14: In the beginning of the festivals, you know, we were really, you know, we were starting out, and it was mostly an indie rock festival at the beginning, Oshiega especially. So we were trying to figure out a way, you know, to me, I'm like, if we're going to survive, we've got to have amazing band experience. We have to treat the fans and the artists. We have

0: 10:30 and they're like, oh, sorry, you missed breakfast. You got to come back at lunch. Sorry, you missed lunch. You got to come back at dinner. You're doing sound check, whatever. And you end up missing food. And then you get on stage and you got a grumpy band, which is the worst thing you could ever have. Grumpy band and grumpy tour, like the worst, like just makes your day miserable. So I said, could you be having food from the minute the first band arrives to the end of the show? And he's like, I can do that. I can cook live. We can bring the boys in. We can do it on site. And that's been the calling card for the festival. Like we're having some of the best chefs, you know, we've got Marco, we've got Ryan, we've got, you know, Danny Smiles. We've had Chuck. We've had some of the, you know, Au Pied de Cochon. We've got all of these phenomenal restaurants cooking for artists backstage. So it makes the festival special. And it's been kind of our calling card. Like I show up, you know, I meet people in, you know, all over the world when I'm traveling festivals and doing conferences and stuff. And it's like, I get introduced as Nick from Oceaga and they're like, oh yeah, the festival with the food that we hear about.
1: Oh, yeah?
0: You know, it's like, so it's really something. And for us, we're super proud of it because, you know, first of all, Chuck being able to pull it off in that beginning and to have Montreal, which is, I think, the culinary capital, one of the culinary capitals of North America, have a place in Oceaga in all our festivals is something that I'm really proud of.
1: It's so cool to be able to, I would imagine it's not a hard sell to for the chefs and the restaurateurs to want to be involved in something like that, and there's exposure possibilities for them, and just like it's one of the rare perfect kind of marriage ideas. It's really cool.
0: It is cool, but it, you know, at the same time, it's really hard, and like they have to take a lot of time, like, you know, to be there for 3 weekends, and
1: right,
0: you know, it's I forget which, somebody described it as summer camp for chefs. Like they would get like a lot of restaurants close those 2 weeks and everybody would come on the island and they just kind of hang out and like cook.
1: Right.
0: And so it's been a kind of a camaraderie that's been really fun to watch over the years. And it's created like this real, you know, special thing, like the pizza place, like down the street from our office, down the street from the Bell Center. And when we saw those guys, we're like, what are you guys doing here? And they're like, oh, we're opening up a pizza place. So the whole office was like, oh my God, we get Artist World Pizza all year long now. Put on a few pounds.
1: I mean, I don't have to tell you, but if anybody's listening who hasn't seen this restaurant that they've opened, they have like an area set up for the lineup that gathers outside, like around the block down to the fire station at times. It's just incredible.
0: It's awesome to see. And that neighborhood has become like, because we're working in the Bell Center for as long as I have.
1: Yeah.
0: To see the neighborhood like just transform into like actual restaurants and people. Like not deserted buildings and empty lots has been great.
1: 21 Pilots on Friday, Tate McRae on Saturday, Lord on Sunday are your headliners. Oceaga is coming up this weekend, and this is the crazy time, I guess. Is this the crazy time for you, Nick, or is the crazy time the more the lead up?
0: I mean, for the team and for us, like once it's booked, like we move on a little bit and we start working on the next year's festivals, and we have a bunch of them to book. But this is the craziest time of year for everybody, just because the intensity of putting this whole thing together is insane. And I say this every year. We have like one of the best production teams in the world. You know, to go from Oceaga to Illsonic to Lasso, this year to Vans Warped Tour, which is coming back, to like then we have AC/DC and Iron Maiden on the island too. Like to take, like most companies do one festival and then take the year off. You know, we do 3 in a row. Changing the site, like it's incredible what the teams do, and I'm super excited. It is a crazy time though. I'm just happy to, you know, get up early in the morning, come talk to people, and we appreciate all of the support that we've always gotten. You know, it's fun, like a festival like Lasso this year, to have the opportunity to do things a little bit differently, because we had Luke Combs. We decided to kind of go in a different direction and book Mumford & Sons on the Sunday night. So, you know, they're kind of leaning into that Americana lane, you know, folk country. So to me, it was like a logical thing. Some of the fans were like, what are you doing? It's not country, but we want to have that kind of broad appeal. And I think, you know, who doesn't love Mumford & Sons?
1: I was there for Sheryl Crow. Was that last year?
0: Yeah, that was phenomenal.
1: It was awesome.
0: It was so good.
1: It was,
0: so
1: to good. Me, was
0: like,
1: my,
0: that was the highlight.
1: I agree.
0: Was so amazing. Yeah. And she was so gracious and awesome and just amazing. Yeah. And just like all the hits and people that, like, first they were like Sheryl Crow on a country festival, but people have to, you know, I think what's great about Montreal fans, and we have the best fans in the world, like regardless of genre, is they're willing to open up their minds, their hearts, their ears to things that are a little different, things that are creative, things that are, you know, out of left field. So having that kind of fan base to play to is spectacular for us.
1: Well, the best of luck to you.

0: You and the team, this as your big season begins.
1: It's fun. Honestly, like, it's also a season when the sports have kind of calmed down. Like, I'm a music, sports, and food guy, and so that we can, you know, your focus on actually being listening to music is kind of cool.
0: And 20th anniversary next year?
1: Yes, 20th next year, so we got some big plans, so stay tuned for that.
0: Can't wait to find out more, but focusing on the here and now, Oceaga's this weekend. Tickets are still available. 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Thank you, Nick Farkas.
1: Thank you very much. Thanks for having me. Appreciate the support.
0: You bet. We'll be back in just a few moments, and when the morning show continues, don't worry, Peter's still here, and he and I will begin talking again about stuff, like, I guess the Canadians, even though they're not going to play for like two more months. It's July, and we're talking about that. That's fine. Now, everything you needed to know about Sean Farrell being traded to the Anaheim Ducks, coming up in just a few moments here on The Morning Show.
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3: It's a little busy on northbound to Carey now at Côte Saint-Catherine. Met westbound just slows at Lacadie to Stinson. Eastbound 20 slows at First Avenue and in the exit for the 15 South. And we have a stall on 15 northbound at Ville Saint-Pierre. 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I'm Debbie Marcellos from the CJAD 800 Traffic Center.
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17: Open three for Freeman Liberty. Right down St. Catharines Street.
18: It's Freeman Liberty's world all over the place in transition. Mid-range and right there showing his prowess from downtown.
2: The Alouettes travel to Ottawa Friday night to take on the Red Blacks. Never miss a moment. TSN 690. It's the morning show with Connor McKenna and Sean Starr. Warning, prolonged listening may cause spontaneous laughter, mild eye rolls, and an urge to argue with strangers about sports. TSN 690.
0: All right, we've ignored the elephant in the room for long enough. Sasha Pastuyov. Does that sound right?
19: Yeah.
0: Pastuyov?
19: I would say Pastuyov.
0: Pastuyov. Listen to this guy. Pronunciation expert.
19: He's American, though.
0: He is American. He's 23 years old. He had 57 points in 71 games last year. Was the leading scorer for the Anaheim Ducks AHL affiliate, the San Diego Gulls, I believe it is.
19: That's right.
0: And he's now a Montreal Canadian. Salut to Sean Farrell, who kind of had a strange career with the Canadiens organization. I'll do it from memory, but I think this was a guy who was drafted and then kind of came up, and then there was some worry as to whether he was going to sign his ELC, and then he did sign his ELC and played. What did he play with the Canadiens? Was it
19: six games? Scored a goal.
0: 6 games back in 2023, and since then 3 seasons in Laval, 47, then 67, then 72 games. He had a decent year. Last year, 53 points, 17 goals, 53 points, comparable to the numbers from the guy that they're acquiring. But ultimately, I guess it was kind of a change of scenery thing here, probably for both guys who seem to be in similar situations. They're both restricted free agents. They both have cloudy futures with their teams. So Farrell is out. And his name again, Peter?
19: Pastuyov.
0: Pastuyov is in.
19: Yeah. So the way that I see it is, two players that, to use a baseball analogy, they're 4A guys. So they're a little bit maybe too good for the lower leagues, but they couldn't quite get to that next level. And that's my read, at least on Sean Farrell, from what we've seen from him here in Montreal. Like he had a decent run with Laval. He was a valuable contributor to a team that was vying for the Calder Cup not too long ago. But here we are now. He's 24 years old. He's going to be 25 pretty much right after the season begins. And we just haven't seen that progression from him. So I don't know if we'll be hearing Sasha Pastuyov's name this upcoming season with the Montreal Canadiens. Highly doubt that we do, barring some injury or maybe some lack of performance from someone lower in the lineup. But I don't think this is a game-changing move by any stretch.
0: I think that's a fair assessment.
19: But he is 2 years younger than Sean Farrell. So if there's anything to take away from that is that maybe they see something in the player and maybe they believe that he can develop. But to me, this just screams organizational depth.
0: Yeah, I think that's right. I don't really have anything to add to any of that. Sorry. All right. What about guys to crack the Canadiens opening night roster, or at least to make the team this upcoming season that weren't on the team last year? I got 4 different guys in the AHL who maybe have a realistic shot, maybe some more realistic than others. I want you to listen, if you will, to my names and then tell me what you think about their individual chances. In no particular order, Florian Jacki, where are you at as far as your expectations for him and his ability to make the team this year?
19: If you were to ask me this a year ago, I would have said maybe there's a chance that we see him play a role going forward with the Canadiens because he scored 20 goals with the Laval Rocket a couple of seasons ago, and he was sort of that guy that they've been chasing, the guy who can lay the lumber on somebody and score a goal, who's not clueless in his own end. Like, I kind of liked what I saw from Florian Jacka a couple of seasons ago, but last year was meh. Meh would be the word to describe it. So I don't know. I think the team is in a different place right now to where they can't really afford to see what they have in guys unless they truly believe that they can come up and make an instant impact. And I just don't know if Florian Jacka is that at this moment. So mm-hmm. I'm going to say that he's going to spend the year in Laval.
0: Yeah. One thing about that, you know, Texier acquisition and extension last year is it really makes the path for a guy like that to crack the team a lot murkier. There's just not a lot of spots, unless I'm missing something, between Suzuki. So let's count. Suzuki, Caulfield, Slavkovsky, Deneau, Anderson, Dach, Newhook, Evans, Texier, Kapanen, Demidov. That's 11. Bolduc makes 12. So there's your 12 forward spots. So maybe a 13th forward. And the question would be, does, you know, Jack Eye have the inside track ahead of somebody like Brett Berard, or the next guy I'm going to ask you about is Owen Beck. And is that a guy who has a track on a spot here? And the question is, too, I guess, if you're still hoping that a guy is developing, what's the value in having them as a 13th forward versus having them actually playing hockey in the AHL?
19: Yeah, and that's, yeah, that was going to be my point. I don't think there's a pathway for Owen Beck to come up and make an impact this season. First off, because you don't want him rotting in the press box. That is the number one reason, I would think, because he is still someone that I think you envision a future with going forward. Mm-hmm. But also, the profile of play, it's so similar to what Jake Evans provides to you. And Evans is here for another 5 seasons or another 6 seasons, whatever it is. Like, I don't know if there is room for another Jake Evans. Like, he's a valuable player. He's a good penalty killer, somebody that could win a draw for you, but I think you have enough of those guys.
0: Yeah.
19: I think it's time to try to find somebody in that top six. And when I look in the American Hockey League, there's no immediate answer to that hole that you have in the top six of your lineup. Like, there's just nobody that could come in and make an impact in that role that you desperately need an impact player in. So, again, with Owen Beck, I just don't see a way where he comes up and is a big part of this team this season.
0: Not a big part of this team, but a part of the team.
19: I wouldn't even go that far, yeah, to be honest.
0: I know. It's a tricky one. I mean, at some point, though, you do kind of have to promote from within. And maybe it's just the time is next year, right? Doc's a UFA. Deneau's a UFA. Anderson's a UFA. And maybe you move away from two of, not three of those guys, and all of a sudden there are spots to be won. I think by the same token, if Owen Beck, frankly, had a better AHL career to date, same goes for Florian Jacka, or really anybody else, you know, Jared Davidson or whoever you want to insert there, if any of them were really just kind of giving the Canadians no choice, then they'd find a way to get those guys into the team. But the truth is that hasn't happened either. So then we go to the blue line. Mm-hmm. Same question, Adam Engstrom. From the accounts of most people I know that follow the team more closely than I do, that Adam Engstrom appears to be the more NHL-ready of the combination of him and David Reinbacher, who's obviously got a different status within the organization given where he was drafted. But what about those two guys? And I guess a lot's going to depend on how they look. at training camp. But Engstrom's starting to feel like a now or never kind of situation here, where it's like this guy, I think, could probably crack a lot of NHL lineups. And the Canadians happen to have some good blue line depth, especially on the side that he plays. So maybe that's why he hasn't gotten it yet. And then there's Reinbacher, who I don't think it's a now or never situation for him, but massive season coming up. And, well, the ability to answer a lot of questions that I think have been rightfully asked about the player in the months to come.
19: Yeah, and I think considering the draft pedigree surrounding David Reinbacher, he's going to get maybe prioritized over a guy like Adam Engstrom, which for a team that is trying to win heading into next season, I don't know if that's necessarily the right call. The way that I view Engstrom at the moment is he's a pretty valuable trade chip. I think ultimately that's where he falls when we're heading into this season because of that depth that you mentioned on the left side of defense with Jaden Struble and Arber Jacki, who I'm not exactly enamored with heading into 2026-27, but that's what you got to work with. That's why I really want to see them sort of give that opportunity to David Reinbacher. But knowing the way that they've slow played his development and given him time to marinate in the American Hockey League and work through all of those injuries and the kinks and whatnot, I think they're going to do that same sort of thing to open up the year. But in the two games that he came up, I thought there were some bright spots. I thought there was something to build off of from there for the Canadiens. So I would like to see him get a chance as soon as the season rolls around because there is a void on the right-hand side. And right now you have Alex Carrier who's logging big minutes for you, and I just don't know if that's conducive to a winning hockey team going forward. Like I think it was a great trade at the time, and you got something for Justin Barron that helped you out immediately, but I just don't know if Carrier should be playing those big minutes. But can Reinbacher, I don't know if he's ready for that either.
0: Another guy who will be UFA after this season in Carrier. And yeah, it's weird because you, on one hand, you're like, yeah, I don't know how much of a future this guy has with this team. When on the other hand, you're like, well, he is the thing that they need, a right shot defenseman. When it comes to Reinbacher, I think I'm all for Reinbacher making the team and playing an important role for them this year, assuming that he's ready for it. You know, he needs to have a good camp. He needs to have a good preseason, and he needs to earn that spot. You're not handing him a spot in the NHL, let alone in the top four, because he happens to have been drafted fifth overall. He's got to go out there and earn it. And so far, he just hasn't been able to do that. The main reason why is injuries. But I don't know. Have you heard anything about what David Reinbacher's been up to this offseason?
19: I have not. But just if we look at his draft class here, if Hockey DB allows me, which is okay, there we go. An ad popping up. So if we take a look at the top five, they've all played over 140 games.
0: Are any of them defensemen?
19: No, they're all centers. So Connor Bedard, Leo Carlson, Adam Fantilli, and Will Smith. And then Dmitry Simashev, who was selected right after Reinbacher, has played 28 games, tallying just the 1 point. Matvei Michkov, Ryan Leonard, Tom Wielander has played 70 games, defenseman. So it does take a longer time for defensemen to really come into their own and to develop. And we've spoken to J.P. O'Connor on numerous Habs broadcasts, and he said, yeah, it takes time.
0: Especially when you're not playing.
19: Yes, it takes
0: time. It takes more time.
19: His development has been derailed by these injuries, and any single sign of momentum that we have seen out of David Reinbacher in years past, it's dissipated because he gets hurt and he's not able to keep on playing and keep on progressing. Like I think ultimately he will be an NHL defenseman, but I'd like to see him get the chance sooner rather than later. And I understand.
0: I would phrase it differently. I'd like to see him earn the chance.
19: Yeah.
0: He has not earned the chance. You got to earn it. You got to earn it, Peter. You do.
19: I guess.
0: You don't, these jobs, you don't hand these jobs out. This is playing defense in the National Hockey League. say what you will about this draft pick, but like, I don't think you can send that message to your organization, to the various guys that are in your organization, you know, even guys like Owen Beck or whoever, that Reinbacher's got a spot.
19: Mm-hmm.
0: Based on what? Why does he have a spot? What has he done to earn it other than be the guy that they picked at fifth overall back in 2023?
19: I think it's different. It's different for players that are drafted higher. Like Juraj Slafkovský, when he came in, he wasn't lighting the world on fire, but
0: yeah,
19: he got empowered when he was struggling. He was given opportunity when maybe he didn't deserve it, like to go out and play on the top line and to go ride shotgun with the best players on the team.
0: I mean, obviously, if they thought that was the best path for him, then I just, come on. I mean, we're talking about a team, in the case for starters, of Slafkovský, that was the worst team in the NHL
19: yes.
0: the previous season. Right now, we're talking about a team that just had an appearance in the Eastern Conference Final. A team that's I mean, I'm going to say they're trying to win now. Certainly, I think, coming out of a rebuild, we can say. That's a different situation to be throwing a guy into the fire, is it not?
19: Yeah, that's a fair point. That's definitely something valid that we have to take into account here. But what does Reinbacher have to do, in your estimation, to earn a spot?
0: Stay healthy and okay. show that you can be, like, a dominant AHL player is what I'd like to see him do.
19: Okay.
0: For like, I don't know, let's revisit this. After Christmas, maybe something like that.
19: Okay, so he has to start in the AHL.
0: Like I said, I don't know what he's doing this offseason. Mm-hmm. I don't know, but if he has an incredible training camp and it looks great in the preseason and we're like, wow, this guy needs to be on the team, then he has earned, you know what I mean? Then he's earned a spot on the team and we can all say great. But if he has an underwhelming training camp and an underwhelming preseason and he makes the team, I'm going to be like, I don't know. It doesn't make sense to me. I want to see this guy earn it. I want to see him play some hockey games. I don't care where it is. He'll earn the spot where he ends up, I would think, without any doubt. And I want to see him play. I'm rooting for the guy.
19: Yeah, me too.
0: And it's been a tough couple of years for him, you know?
19: I just think once he does get that chance, I feel like he'll run with it because he's going to get an opportunity to play some significant minutes. We'll see.
0: I hope you're right.
19: We'll see.
0: I hope you're right. We'll be back in a few. I know I've mentioned this before, but it's good for Reinbacher that the guys drafted after him are Dmitry Simashev, Matvey Michkov, Ryan Leonard, who, I mean, we'd love to have Ryan Leonard. Don't get me wrong, but it's not a draft. Who did they draft instead of Patrice Bergeron back in the day? Like Corey Urquhart or something like that. It's not like that. You know, that was egregious. That was painful. There's some good players here, but it's not as if it's a murderer's row of great defensemen that were drafted immediately after David Reinbacher. And frankly, I think that buys him and the organization a lot more goodwill than there might otherwise be. It helps that Michkov had the difficult season that he had last year and that his future is looking a little more murky than it did a year ago. But... And that they got Demidov and things kind of worked out that way also helps with the whole Michkov thing. It's a funny story the way that things played out over the 2023 and 2024 NHL drafts for the Canadiens and everything that's happened since. We'll be back in a few moments when the morning show continues. We've got another edition of You Gotta Hear It. Why not? Right? Why stop now? which one haven't we done? Oh, the Mets broadcast, they're having a tough season, aren't they, the Mets? The Mets had a good day, though. They were facing the Braves, and they kind of beat up on them. The Braves got Ronald Acuna back, didn't they? They also left. Is this their starting pitcher in?
19: I believe it was a relief pitcher.
0: They left a reliever in who gave up 11 runs. hear the Mets broadcast go in on the Braves a little bit. It's always fun to hear divisional teams do that to each other. We'll have that drink. You got to hear it in a few moments, and then we'll dive back in on the various stories from around the world of sports, including Patrick Kane back in Chicago, LeBron James going to Philly, and some other stuff in between. It's all coming up here on The Morning Show.
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3: It slows on the eastbound Trans-Canada at Côte de l'Est to Bord de Carrie south, but the Carrie Expressway moves well. Laurentian south to Bord, the Metropolitan slows at Côte-Berthier, but Metropolitan in pretty good shape. Very light volume, no problems on Highway 20. Mercier Bridge just slows at the approaches as you merge into one lane each way till August 3rd. There's no shortcut for saving time, but saving money is simple. 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I'm Debbie Marcellos from the CJAD 800 Traffic Center.
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0: Hey, nice to be back with you. Okay, so what are we listening to? The Mets broadcast, they've been ripping their own team all season long. They had some words about the Braves yesterday as they left a reliever out to get feasted on to the tune of 11 runs. Poor guy's name is Connor Thomas.
27: I'm sorry, I just think that's criminal what we just witnessed.
28: Bichette picks up his third hit of the night. Eli White, now playing right field, came in for Acuna during the pitching change. So the final line on Connor Thomas, it was not pretty. 2 2/3, 10 hits, 11 runs, 5 walks, 2 strikeouts, 3 home runs. And, you know, for that, he's going to get a ticket back to the minor leagues tomorrow. And, you know, it's an unfortunate byproduct of the way the game is played these days.
29: I mean, you just want to wrap, like, give him a hug. I mean, literally, I'm sick to my stomach.
30: I'm not a happy camper at all. Pretty disgusted with it.
28: So what's the answer? What do you do if your bullpen is shot the way the Braves, you know, they played 5 straight one-run games? And
29: I don't know. I mean, how many pitchers do we need on a roster? Do we need 15? I mean, we have 13. We can't get through a 9-inning game.
30: So what's going to happen if they want to get their way and they want to expand 2 more teams?
0: All are valid questions, none of which I have the correct answer for, but, yeah, that's a tough spot.
19: That's how baseball is, though.
0: kind of.
19: I mean,
0: it's going to be a cruel game.
19: Look,
0: Pete never made the big leagues.
19: Huh?
0: Pete never made the big leagues.
19: Never will either.
0: He knows it better than anybody.
19: I mean, that's just how it goes. Your bullpen is taxed. Yeah, you've played in a lot of one-run ball games. You call a guy up from the minor leagues. He gets to pitch in the majors.
0: Yeah, and he gets lit up.
19: It's not all it's cracked up to be, I guess. But, yeah, you can't afford to overwork your high-leverage arms. Like, you're not going to put your closer in just to shut the door and stop the bleeding. No, that is why you call up a guy from the minor leagues. It's a terrible situation, obviously, for him personally.
0: Yeah.
19: But that's just how it goes, and it's been that way for a long time. I mean, maybe MLB can change the rules so you can't send down a guy after like one day or something. But no, that's just, you got to get crafty. There's 162 of these.
0: Yeah.
19: And you got to find a way to get through each and every one. So that's how you do it sometimes. There are some casualties along the way.
0: We'll be back in a few moments when the morning show continues. So we'll talk a little bit about Patrick Kane. What he had to say about going back to the Blackhawks at this point in his career. Also more on LeBron's relationship with the fans in Philadelphia. It's all around the corner here on The Morning Show.
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0: Welcome back. Nice to be with you. Patrick Kane making his triumphant, well, I don't know about triumphant, but returning to the Chicago Blackhawks. Joined, pardon my take, including Big Cat, who I think is from Chicago, right? He's a Chicago guy, and PFT is a hockey guy. Here's Patrick Kane on with the guys from Pardon My Take. The best thing about Barstool Sports.
2: If you would have asked me last year, I thought, like at the end of the season, I thought I would be going back to Detroit.
3: Mm-hmm.
2: And, you know, things happen, and then it's like, okay, let's just take our time, see what's out there July 1st. And Danny Wirtz called me, like, at 11:03 or something, like as soon as free agency opened. And it was actually kind of like an emotional call from him, you know. It was a call I'll never forget. But, you know, all of a sudden you start thinking about, okay, well, you know, there's interest. Maybe it'd be a cool place to come back and play.
3: Yeah. Was that the first time you allowed yourself to think about that? Or did you hit yourself? Like, was there a moment maybe a year ago where you're like, you know, I can see myself kind of going back there at the end?
2: Yeah, maybe a little bit, but nothing like too serious where I thought it could actually happen, you know?
3: Mm-hmm.
2: And I think things just kind of worked out where they're kind of like at the stage where they're trying to take a step as a team, you know, and, you know, I was a free agent and just, you know, kind of where I'm at, I'm feeling good about my body, about myself, about my game. And, I mean, I think just obviously they made some big moves this summer, getting Byram, signing Connor,
3: mm-hmm.
2: Some other players coming in, some free agents, some veteran guys. And, I thought it would be a great fit, not only just because, you know, I'm living in Chicago or because I play for the Blackhawks, because I actually think it's a good fit for me personally as a hockey player too.
3: Yeah.
2: You know? So I'm excited about it. It's going to be great.
0: There's Patrick Kane on Pardon My Take talking about returning to the Chicago Blackhawks. 2 years, $8 million per season, which is less. Wait, is that what LeBron signed for, or is he getting $8 million total over the two seasons?
19: $8 million total.
0: Okay, so twice as much as LeBron is getting for the next two seasons. And LeBron, of course, is much older than Patrick Kane, who's 37 years old. But there's a little bit of the inside story of why he decided to go back to Chicago. He had other options. Rumors that the Sabres were interested in his services. I don't know if the Red Wings were considering bringing him back. Makes it sound like he thought he would be back with the Red Wings next season. But that obviously didn't happen either. Weird looking roster there in Chicago. Connor Bedard's 21 years old. Frank Nazar is making $6.6 million. Is 22. Then you got 37-year-old Patrick Kane, 31-year-old Tyler Bertuzzi, 31-year-old Teuvo Teravainen, 30-year-old Ryan Donato, 29-year-old Jordan Greenway, 30-year-old Andrew Mangiapane. Cole Smith is 30. Roman Kancerov, 21 years old. So there's a young guy who maybe will be on the team. But what's the theme there? I mean, you got a lot of old guys. For a rebuilding team, it's one thing to have a couple. It's another to have, you know, seven. And those are just the forwards. Looking at the blue line, a little younger, for sure. I mean, they've got Ian Cole out there. He's 37 years old. And the rest of them are, like, 25 and under, starting with Byram. But very kind of underwhelming group of defensemen there as well. And I don't know, I think it's going to be another tough year for the Blackhawks.
19: I mean, it's crazy, right? Because in the entire career of Connor Bedard, this is probably the best forward that he's ever had playing alongside him. And it's not saying much, because Patrick Kane is not the player he once was.
0: 37-year-old Patrick Kane, really a top-line guy in the NHL in 2026?
19: Well, for the Blackhawks, he is. And that's just the state of that team at the moment. And I don't believe that this was something that he really wanted to do necessarily, like going back to Chicago. I feel like Kane as a specialist could have helped out a contender if he were to go there. And I mean, Carolina struggled on the power play at times. Like, I don't know if he's necessarily fitting in the style that Carolina wants to play, but as a specialist, why not? He's still got those silky, smooth hands, and he can provide some offense for you. But I think the $16 million made this a very easy decision.
0: On the other hand, we didn't learn about it until like the third week of July. So, you know, why it took that long is an interesting one. But I do think you're right about that, Peter. Like, how many teams were lining up to give Patrick Kane, A, give Patrick Kane 2 years, B, give him $8 million per season? And I can't imagine that there were very many of them.
19: Yeah. And just
0: certainly not contending teams, especially considering the cap implications, you know?
19: No, absolutely not. And when you look at Chicago as a whole, I mean, Connor Bedard's going to miss a little bit of time to open up the season with that shoulder surgery that he did have. So bringing back a legend in the Chicago sports scene like Patrick Kane could help generate a little bit of interest going into the year.
0: Yeah.
19: It kind of reminds me a little bit of Moneyball when they went out and got David Justice and they're in the boardroom talking about ticket sales. Oh, he's going to help generate ticket sales and merchandise sales. But when we get to August, what kind of player is David Justice going to be? Ended up working out fine for the A's at the time. But but that's kind of the vibe that I'm getting here. It's like more so of a token signing as opposed to really trying to improve the team.
0: Well, they're not a serious team.
19: No, they're not.
0: They're not a serious team. And Jared Davidson has made that clear this offseason. If there were any, Kyle Davidson, if there were any doubts about that before this offseason, I think that the questions were answered with the moves the Blackhawks did and did not make. And it's tough. They're in a tough spot. I mean, they're not a super desirable destination. And it goes back to the conversation we were having, what was that, in the first hour of the show about badly run organizations? It's not exclusive to Canada, but in this era of player empowerment, badly run organizations are exposed, and players are saying, "I don't want to work here. I don't want to work for these guys. I don't want to go. I want to win. And if I'm not going to win, at least I want to believe that I will one day win. But if you can't sell me on that hope, then what are we doing here?" And that's why the Chicago Blackhawks are where they are.
19: And I like the Byram addition. I think he's a good defenseman.
0: He's fine.
19: But he's not a $12 million a year defenseman. Yeah. And you could take a look at the numbers all you want. The truth is he wasn't getting the power play time in Buffalo because Rasmus Dahlin is there. And that's a Norris Trophy candidate year in, year out.
0: And he believes that he can do a bigger job and that he wasn't going to get the opportunities he wanted in Buffalo because of Dahlin, for sure.
19: He's a disaster defensively. And that's putting it nicely, I think. He's not a very good defensive defenseman.
0: Yeah, definitely didn't come out of that series against the Sabres for the Canadiens going like, oh man, I'm glad they've seen the last of Bowen Byron.
19: Yeah.
0: You know?
19: And I think the offensive talent is definitely there, and getting that number one power play time with Connor Bedard when he's back and healthy, I think will help the point total jump to somewhere closer to the player that he's getting paid to be. Yeah. But
0: hey, listen, the Blackhawks are losing games 6-2, and Bowen Byram's finishing the night with a couple of assists. Maybe you can hang your hat on that.
19: Yeah.
0: You know? Let's transition. This was from the Owls this week in Campbell versus Gallo yesterday. Devontae Dedman making his season debut with the Alouettes, and it was pretty good.
5: It felt great. Before the game, I just told the guys, I was like, man, no preseason. I'm a little nervous. And you could tell by the first one, a little bobble, I was like, oh, goodness. Let me just get it and get it as fast as I can to the edge. And it worked out for the best and just tried to play my game.
0: Yeah, so there he is. He had some big punt and kickoff returns for the Alouettes. Looked big and strong while doing so. And he also talks a little bit about the matchup that they're facing against Ottawa this weekend.
5: I take it one week at a time. I'm more focused on being successful for these guys, and that's it. I don't worry about any other locker room but this locker room. I don't worry about any other teams. Coach B, like I said before, Coach B puts me in great situations. Coach Moss is a great coach, and he's going to have us ready for this weekend.
0: And more on Coach Jason Moss, who will be joining us tomorrow morning to talk a little bit more about his team and their latest win.
13: Is Moss still the best pickleball player?
5: Oh, yeah. I remember the first day me and Dustin Crum were sitting there, like, trying to learn how to play. And he just looks at us and he goes, oh, yeah, you're not competition. I was like, dang, it's like that off rip? Okay. So now, any like, off day, the guys catch me in there. I'm in a deep sweat trying to learn how to play pickleball.
0: Apparently, Jason Moss is the best pickleball player on the Alouettes.
19: That's not shocking.
0: No?
19: No.
0: I guess not. You hear about this pickleball movie that recently came
19: out?
0: Yeah,
19: on Apple TV, right?
0: Yeah.
19: I am a subscriber of Apple TV, yeah. I think they have some great shows on there. Maybe some of the top shows in the world.
0: I agree.
19: But I'm not a big fan of pickleball.
0: Yeah, I don't think you need to be a fan of pickleball for this. That's like saying you're not a fan of dodgeball and not wanting to watch the movie Dodgeball.
19: No, I don't think that's why I'm making the choice to know. It just looks pretty stupid. And there's a lot of things that you admitted that I need to watch before I maybe turn my attention to something like that.
0: I think you sometimes seem to be too close-minded. If I had a friendly critique to offer to you, I think that's you should open yourself up to more possibilities in life and not just decide that you don't like certain things like superheroes, for instance, or and miss out on a film, a cinematic experience like The Dark Knight as a result of that. Or you don't like pickleball, or you think this movie looks stupid. Like, maybe you don't like comedies. And if you don't like silly comedies, are you a fan of comedies?
19: If they're done right.
0: Yeah?
19: Yeah.
0: Like, can you give me an example of a comedy movie that you liked?
19: Let's see.
0: Or a TV, a sitcom that you liked?
19: I liked Horrible Bosses. I thought that was a fun movie.
0: Okay. So you like a little more edgy?
19: Yeah.
0: That sort of thing?
19: Yeah.
0: Yeah. Did you watch Happy Gilmore 2?
19: Yeah.
0: Did you like it?
19: Meh.
0: I'd say this is probably somewhere in the middle of those two things. I haven't seen the movie, but I know Roger Ebert gave the reviewers at Roger Ebert. Roger Ebert has long since passed, but Brian Tallarico, who's a great film critic for them, gave it 3 out of 4 stars. It can't be that bad, Peter. I'm saving it. I'm going to watch it, but it would give us something to talk about on the show if you'd be willing to give it a try and
19: no,
0: we could coordinate something.
19: I can be open to it. I am open-minded in a lot of areas of life.
0: Yes.
19: But I think I'm pretty picky with my entertainment.
0: Fair enough. You've only got the hours that you have to spend watching stuff. You know, you don't want to watch stuff that sucks.
19: Yeah.
0: I get that.
19: I'm very adventurous with food. I'll do that. Okay. That's one thing that I'm very open-minded with. I'll try a lot of activities. But yeah, I think entertainment, because I consume so much of it, whether it be sports or TV shows or movies. Like I don't know. I don't want to waste my time.
0: This doesn't seem like it's that, but I would add that given the amount of stuff that you have not seen, have you ever seen Heat?
19: No.
0: Have you ever seen a Michael Mann movie? Any Michael Mann movies? Like his Miami Vice that came out 20 years ago?
19: No.
0: Or Last of the Mohicans? Or
19: nope.
0: Collateral? Tom Cruise and Jamie Foxx? No?
19: No.
0: You should watch the Michael Mann. Watch Michael Mann movies.
19: Michael Mann.
0: He's made some great movies over the years.
19: Also, I just haven't been alive that long.
0: I know.
19: So it's
0: I'd certainly seen Heat by the time I was 26 years old, but that's another story for another day. We'll be back in a few. I mean, here I am making the case for this movie, The Dink. I mean, I haven't even seen it. So what's the difference between me and somebody who gets mad about The Odyssey and not having seen it either? I can't tell you for sure, but there is one. I know that. We'll be back to wrap things up in a few moments here on The Morning Show.
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0: Hello, welcome back, and well, we're pretty much out of time. I'm sorry, Peter. Have you got anything else you want to get off your chest before we're done here?
19: Nope. I think I'm good.
0: Okay.
19: You?
0: I got nothing. I got nothing. What's going on today? Anything exciting?
19: Yeah, well, I just got my deep tissue massage at 3:30.
0: And then?
19: A little bit of pool action.
0: Oh, wow.
19: Hopefully.
0: It's going to be raining, though, apparently.
19: Yeah, there is an indoor pool at this apartment complex.
0: Which apartment complex?
19: At my girlfriend's apartment complex.
0: And that's where you're getting your deep tissue massage?
19: No.
0: Okay.
19: That's at this spa or this massage place in Griffintown.
0: So you're the boyfriend who's just taking advantage of the amenities despite the fact that you don't actually live there?
19: Yep.
0: And is she going to be around for this, or is she off, like, working at a real job? Or
19: no, she's going to be working, but we'll get to spend a couple of hours together before she has to go back to work.
0: That's all right.
19: Yeah.
0: Sounds like a pretty good day.
19: Yeah. Yeah, oh, I'm looking forward to it.
0: More fun than what I'm going to do now. I've got a terrible day coming up.
19: Grab a bite somewhere.
0: Good.
19: Maybe.
0: Yeah, you got to eat food.
19: Yeah.
0: You can't not eat.
19: No, got to eat.
0: Great. Well, I wish you the best. I can't wait to tomorrow. We're going to go in-depth on Peter's deep tissue massage, which has been frequently mentioned on this show. We're going to find out how he's feeling tomorrow morning. Coming up next, it's Campbell versus Gallo. Of course, Gallo is away as he recently became a dad and hopefully getting some good quality time in with their baby. What's coming up during Campbell versus Gallo, you ask? I don't know. I don't have the lineup. Usually I'd have that by this point. But I'm sure it's going to be wonderful, and I can't wait to hear it. Thank you, Peter.
19: Thank you, Connor.
0: Don't forget to check out our podcast, wherever podcasts are found, and individual segments on our website at tsn690.ca. Thanks for hanging out with us today. We'll talk to you again tomorrow.
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7: It's nice and light, just seeing a minor slowdown on the Met West at Laurentian Auto Route and Laurentian South aboard the Met from Côte-Vertu. Mercier Bridge, one lane each way till August 3rd, so it's heavy through LaSalle from Clermont to the South Shore, inbound on the 138 from the 207. 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I'm Debbie Marcellos from the CJ8800 Traffic Center.
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19: Let's

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1: Campbell is like the best of the best. 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
0: With Sean Campbell and Mitch Gallo.
2: Oh.
1: Every 5 seconds they're yelling.
3: Woo! Yeah! 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
2: Nice! Woohoo! Woo! Yeah!
3: I can't do it! Can't do it! Won't do it!
2: Can't do it, won't do it.
0: The battle begins now.
3: Come on!

0: Welcome into Campbell versus Gallo on TSN 690. I'm Sean Campbell. Mitch Gallo is not here, and the man taking over the show for the next month, Mr. Joey Elias. How you doing?
1: I'm doing well. You?
0: Very well. We got a jam-packed show. Valerie Tétrault. We'll talk about Tennis Canada and the NBO coming to Montreal, starting very, very soon, starting this week, right?
1: I believe qualifying starts on Saturday, and then Sunday also qualifying, and then it gets right into it on Monday.
0: Yeah, Dom Padula, TSN Edge, as we've seen the line shift in the NBA with the 76ers getting LeBron James Habs lunch. In the final hour, we'll have a special segment, plus random sports thoughts. We'll have power rankings, top five 40-year-old athletes. We'll have some fun with that today. Joe?
1: Yes, sir.
0: What'd you end up doing last night?
1: I got home, and I was saying to you that I left my window open.
0: Ah, with that little rainstorm.
1: The torrential downpour. So I was over at some family's house, and I came home and realized, oh, I need a mop. And I cleaned up and then watched the little ball.
0: Do you own a mop?
1: I do.
0: Okay. Because you leave windows open.
1: Yeah. Also, surprisingly, I mean, for a single guy, I try to keep everything pretty clean. Like, the OCD helps.
0: Okay.
1: Yeah. Like, if I see a t-shirt on the floor, it's not there for much longer.
0: Okay.
1: Yeah.
0: I can live with t-shirts on the floor.
1: I mean, I used to, but...
0: Like, right now, my girlfriend Ariane is probably cringing hearing me say that, but she knows that about me, and she has the clean OCD... And it's definitely helped everybody in the family.
1: Okay.
0: Because, you know, you pick up because you're like, okay, we got to pick up because don't want anybody to be upset. And but man, when I'm on the road with the Owls and I go into a hotel room, the clothes are everywhere.
1: Oh, that's different. The hotel room, if I'm on the road, I treat it like I'm Aerosmith. You know what I mean? Everything is on the floor.
0: Drawers too there.
1: You know, like if I drop something, big deal. Mm-hmm. You know, if I spill something on the floor, it's not mine. It's all good. But yeah, when I'm on the road and you live in a hotel, for me, it's like fantasy land. Right? It's just like, oh, I don't have any responsibilities here. I don't have to clean up.
0: Here's a great question. This is our secondary question because you're going to have a hot topic later.
1: Yep.
0: Okay. What channel does your hotel room TV go on when you're on the road?
1: So in 34 years of doing stand-up,
0: yes,
1: I've only checked myself out of one hotel.
0: Yeah.
1: It was in St. Catharines, Ontario. I was playing Brock University, and it had no TSN. No TSN.
0: So you're right to TSN.
1: Yep. And I literally went to the front desk. I'm sorry, I'm going to check out right now. And I went down the street.
0: Was there something that was happening? Like, was it Masters weekend? And you're like, I need the TSN to have in the background. But there was just...
1: Zero. Sport, like for a comic like myself, you know, when I went on the road by myself, people go, what do you do during the day? And what I would eventually end up doing is finding a pub or a sports bar.
0: Yeah.
1: You walk in, sit at the bar, and now you start a conversation with somebody. Hey, did you
0: get to know the town that you can? This is material that you're working on.
1: Exactly. So, hey, did you see the game last night? Yeah, da da da. You start chit chatting, and then maybe they end up finding out what you do. They come to the show. You do get some local knowledge, you know, about that stuff. And I always like to take 5 minutes, you know, off the top if I'm somewhere else and talk about their city. Just so it makes it seem like, oh, I've taken time and walked around your little town or city.
0: Even though if it was 7 minutes.
1: Yeah.
0: Yeah. 7 minutes. Get your drink. See you later.
1: Bye.
0: I did it. And now it's just turned into a little bit of a bit.
1: Yeah. And then you walk. But also, sport is just everybody has an opinion. Everybody's a fan of something else. So you know you were going to get into a conversation. That's why sports bars are the best.
0: Yeah. Well, that's usually when I'm on the road. It's one night. And I don't know what it is. I like just finding somewhere that I can get my chicken wings. And I try different chicken wings, different places. If I like them, I'll go back. If not, I'll try and find another venue and I'll get chicken wings. And like you said, put some sort of sporting event on. If it's a Friday night, I'm there a Thursday night. I know I got Thursday night football, CFL. If it's a Saturday, I have the Friday night CFL. If I'm traveling, it's a Thursday night. There's not much on a Wednesday night, probably a ball game.
1: You're good with that. You always look at what's happening in and around. Like,
0: yes.
1: You're telling me you're going to a minor league game when you're in Winnipeg.
0: Yes. So Winnipeg and Edmonton have independent baseball. Small stadium, probably 5,000-6,000 seats. And it's the Winnipeg Goldeyes, Edmonton Riverhawks. Both stadiums, walkable. I don't like taking Ubers all over the place. I like walking anywhere. Both are walkable from usually where the hotel that I stay at. Look online, buy a $10 ticket, sit in the back by myself, and watch a ball game. I can do that. Toronto, if the Jays are in town, I'll try and do that. I'll also look around. I was in Calgary. I was meeting up with a friend. Then he got caught up at work. But if not, I was going to go to a local wrestling show.
1: Oh.
0: So these are, you've told me about local comedy. Yeah. And if I have time, I'm alone in a city, I'm just going to go and have some fun. So I'll try and, like, you know, sit back, relax, and enjoy what the city is. But in Winnipeg, I did check. And the day that I'm there, there is a game. And that stadium is right around from the hotel that we normally stay at.
1: Sweet.
0: So I'll be able to walk, and it's the Winnipeg Goldeyes. That's at the end of August. So I'm looking forward to that. So those are the things that I like to do when I travel. But like you, the channel I put on is usually sports. But if I'm like south of the border, when I went to go see the Packers game, and I was staying in Chicago, I put TV on. I just sometimes just leave the TV on all the time.
1: That's what I do.
0: And it's always like, I'll put it to AMC. Just have the movies roll. And I got home.
1: It's the same five movies, by the way.
0: But yeah. That's the best part.
1: It's A Few Good Men, yeah. Armageddon,
0: yeah.
1: God Bless Day After Tomorrow.
0: Yeah, the Rock.
1: Know? Yeah.
0: Right? So there's a shot. I was in Chicago, and Simon Selick and I have The Rock. Like, it's just one of our favorite movies that
1: it's
0: we always
1: movie.
0: Go back and forth. And I get home, I guess it was like 1:32 after going out in Chicago, and it comes, I sit down, the credits are rolling, I'm like, I don't even know what movie it is yet, right? I didn't hit anything, and I just hear the music hit. I take a shot, I'm like, I'm up for the next 2 hours, I have to watch this.
1: That's me. And
0: with commercials, I don't even care.
1: You know,
0: I think AMC doesn't have commercials.
1: There's they
0: some,
1: do.
0: Oh yeah, it's a Showtime something. It's AMC or Showtime, I'll put it on, whichever one.
1: You ever do this? You ever just put on the TV, whatever, and it's a show you've never really seen, mm-hmm. but you're like, oh, whatever, I'm just getting ready. It came out of the shower. Yeah. I have seen the same episode of 8 Simple Rules.
0: Okay.
1: Right? I've never seen any other episode other than the one where John Ritter dies. That's the only one I've ever seen. It's the saddest episode. I've seen it about 5 times because that's always on the road. So I've only seen that, and I've cried 5 times.
0: Patty in Ottawa says, Ottawa has a great minor league baseball stadium for the Titans as well. The only thing with Ottawa is that's the one place I travel where I don't go the day before. When it's Ottawa, I could go the day before, but it's within driving range. It's just a couple of hours. And with a family at home, I don't want to lose a night like on the Thursday night. Like this Friday, we're in Ottawa.
1: Yep.
0: I'm not leaving Thursday. I'm leaving Friday morning. So I wouldn't have time to go. But if I did, let's say I did play-by-play the Stampeders, I was going to Ottawa, there, I would 100% go find the minor league baseball in Ottawa.
1: Well, the stadium is right there, right across from the train station. And years ago, when it was still the affiliate for the Expos, they used to do stand-up.
0: At the time, it was the Lynx.
1: Yeah. But they used to do stand-up on certain Sundays and Saturdays during the game beyond the field. Like, they had picnic benches and stuff.
0: Yeah.
1: So I did that once. They hired me, and, you know, you got free tickets to the game and all that. It was one of the weirdest experiences of my life. Seventh inning stretcher, like, okay, go do 7.
0: Yeah.
1: And you run up on a stage and you're doing 7 in front of all these parents and kids that really don't care how much, that you're there.
0: And yeah, like, and you have like 4 minutes?
1: We did 7 minutes, yeah.
0: 7 minutes?
1: 7 minutes.
0: During a baseball game?
1: During a baseball, like all of a sudden, or like, I'm just sitting there waiting, and all of a sudden the organizer goes, okay, let's make our way down to
0: They gave you 7 minutes between half innings, or the game was going on?
1: Event, like, as I started, it was a half inning, and then by the time I was wrapping up, the first batter was up.
0: Oh, wow.
1: So I could have, I mean, I was hoping that I was doing stand-up and then caught a ball.
0: Yeah, that would have been great.
1: That would have been awesome.
0: So And it's funny, we're talking about these small little stadiums.
1: Love them.
0: And I love them. My son, I actually have a son in studio today.
1: Not me, by the way.
0: No. My oldest son is away with cadets in Quebec City, and then he sends me a note. He goes, I'm going to a baseball game tonight. And then I saw pictures of him at the Capital.
1: Oh, yeah.
0: So about 130 cadets who are away on training went to a ball game, and he said, great stadium, loved it, Dad. It was so much fun, and that's exactly, you know, what I love, you know, when I travel. And to me, I'm telling you, and we can get into this conversation, might as well, because the Expos logo was on a baseball cap last night, which we will get to in a second.
1: Brutal.
0: But, I mean, I would love to have 10,000-seat baseball stadium, independent baseball. People will probably say, you wouldn't support it, this minor league. And when you had the Expos, you can't downgrade yourself. Even if it's not triple A, it would be like single A or like the Canadian Independent League, which is mostly college ball players that play up north in Winnipeg and Edmonton. That's kind of the players that play there.
1: Vancouver has one also,
0: yeah,
1: right? Yeah.
0: But in my head, I'm like, man, on a beautiful night, I would definitely take my family for $15 tickets to sit in the sun. I've told you this time and time again. Watching baseball is a sport when I don't care about the two teams, I can do that. And 100%, I would love to see some sort of minor independent. And I know that there are certain teams, certain players, but it doesn't have that stadium that I'm talking about. It doesn't have that 8,000, 9,000, 10,000. You could have the 3,000, 4,000. You can have certain, like, I know that there's in Verdun, they have the Verdun Giants, but that's not even what I'm talking about.
1: Right.
0: Like, this is, there's teams in the East and the West, and you could say, oh, there's not what I'm talking about here when I go to Winnipeg, Edmonton, Ottawa, Vancouver. You have these baseball teams, baseball stadiums, perfect minor league feel. I told you last time I went to the Edmonton one, and they had the running of the gingers. If you had red hair, it was a red hair game, so people with red hair got in the stadium for free or half price. And then at the eighth inning, everybody with red hair ran the outfield fence, and whoever won a prize. It was the weirdest thing. I was like, this is minor league baseball.
1: Well, minor league sport to begin with, whether it's
0: so hard to make coin, though.
1: Or hockey. You know, they have a lot of these gimmicks to get people in. But
0: yes,
1: just to follow up on what you're saying, if I can tell you, living in Côte Saint-Luc, I take a walk, you know, most nights around 8:30, 9 o'clock. And sometimes I do walk by Trudeau Park, and there is a ball game going on.
0: Yeah.
1: Not softball, but, you know, Gary Carter Field, hardball. Sometimes it's universities. I sit and watch. So if there was...
0: Whenever somebody sits and watches the Caribous play, like in Lakeshore Senior Baseball, I'm like, why are you watching this?
1: Well, because it is ball.
0: It's ball.
1: You know, and...
0: It's
1: but if there was a minor league team, I think I would be going... Like, there are so many nights where, you know, when the Expos were still here, fellow comedians would... We would call each other up. Game was at 7. You know, it'd be like 6:15. We meeting at the Rotunda?
0: The Rotunda,
1: right?
0: Yes. And
1: we knew exactly where we were. And, okay, we'll meet at 5 to 7.
0: Yeah.
1: And we would go in, buy our tickets, sit, have a great time. I would do the same thing.
0: Mm-hmm. But, again, I think location, this, that, price, building, who's going to front all that. That's a whole other story.
1: Can we just
0: think
1: about something?
0: Yeah. But I'm just saying I enjoy a little baseball. So
1: I do, too.
0: So, I'm looking forward to that. But
1: do you ever catch, like, OHL hockey?
0: OHL?
1: Yeah.
0: Like on the road?
1: Yeah.
0: There's not really a place where I would go.
1: Like that's one thing when we were doing stand up and doing university runs, a lot of times they were during the day, like at noon or 4 o'clock. And then if I was with another, like the late David John McCarthy.
0: But you would go to the smaller towns in Ontario. I haven't really, I've been to London, but that was for work. Like I went to London because there was the rookie camp.
1: Right.
0: You know? So
1: I mean, we saw games in Sarnia, North Bay.
0: Yeah, I haven't really been there.
1: Where else did we go? There was North Bay, Windsor we went. We would do a lot of that stuff. In Sarnia, we would go just because that was possibly the worst noon gig on the planet. And the bookers knew, and the college knew too. They would give you extra money. Like, I think we made like an extra $150 because it was at noon. It was universal break, so every student had lunch, and they would cram into this cafeteria. But they put the stage on your left was the microwave.
0: So people are just eating, and then you're hearing beep beep beep beep.
1: Yep, on your left microwave, on your right the soda machine. So you would hear beep beep beep, and then you know somebody taking out their lunch. Click, and then they'd walk right in front of the stage, you know, load up the soda machine, take whatever. So yeah, they didn't even care that we were there. So to get that taste out of our mouth, we would just go see the Sarnia Sting.
0: Crowd work must have been tough in that place.
1: There was no crowd work. I think I would ask people if I can eat some of their lunch. You know, what are you having? You know, oh, my mom made this. Oh, can I try that? Nobody ever gave us.
0: Nothing.
1: No.
0: Nothing. All right, let's get into it with the rapid fire. I don't know why I want to start with this, but there was the disappointment of the McGregor fight just a couple weeks ago. He's already saying he wants a rematch in 2027.
1: Yeah, he wants to do the last dance, he's calling it.
0: The last dance.
1: As soon as I hear last dance, I'm like, oh, you're a Chicago Bull?
0: But after what happened, who's going to... Does he still have... any pull here? It was 5 years since his last fight. He got out there, crumbled, and everybody got excited for nothing. And now everybody's just expected to get excited for nothing again. Combat sports right now with the big names, it's tough to get behind. And you see this headline and you just sigh. You sigh at the idea that McGregor still wants to have another fight with Holloway.
1: This to me is somebody who just cannot walk away from the game that they're playing. You know, it's one of those, you know, you're hanging on too long, buddy. I get what you want to do. I know you, in your head you're still the champion. And once you were a champion, they can never take that away from you. But Father Time can. And I think Father Time basically showed up on the doorstep and he showed you what you can do. You can't even go one round. And I'm not an MMA guy, but I find this guy so fascinating, McGregor. You know, like, he can find another outlet for him to vent and do whatever. Plus, he still he's doing all right because he's got that whiskey that he sells that's being advertised everywhere, and apparently it's quite good and sells very well. Right? He's got a statue of himself somewhere in Ireland.
0: Yeah.
1: So what else is left to do? I don't know. I'm not his manager.
0: But when you have that much money and you've made that much money and you know that you can make this much money even just by showing up and falling over, it's hard for you not to think about doing it once again, one fight a year, make this many $1 million, thinking that you're like, this is my last of my revenue stream. I know you have endorsements and companies and all that, but this is like one big payday, fat check, let's go.
1: You know what it sounds like? It sounds like he's going to have to put it on himself because it doesn't sound like Dana White wants to have anything to do with this guy anymore.
0: Yeah, I think he's tired of it.
1: I think, you know, maybe he does put on his own little whatever you want to call it. You know, is it one bout? Does he get a bunch of other guys and women to fight as the undercard? I don't know.
0: Who knows?
1: But if I was Conor McGregor's manager, I'd be like, buddy, it's time to move on to the next phase of life. I wouldn't say that to his face, though.
0: No. Over the phone.
1: From a different country.
0: Do you remember the story with Otani and his interpreter?
1: I love this story.
0: Okay, so this is his interpreter, big gambler, big debt, kind of stole money from Otani. He got let go by the Dodgers, and now there's all this audio and a little bit more insight of what's happened. Apparently, he asked Otani straight up. He's like, can you pay off my debts? But Otani didn't trust him not to gamble with it.
1: That's what happens when, you know, they know what you are. Plain and simple. I mean, how many times can you basically say, okay, and enable somebody when you know that it's just not going well and they're digging themselves into a bigger and bigger hole?
0: A lot of people hear Otani and they're like, what a perfect specimen. It's kind of like the Sidney Crosby, you know, Sidney Crosby's perfect. Nothing's wrong with him. Otani's perfect. Nothing's wrong with him. He's, I believe he married his girlfriend who is not a famous woman, in that he's got his little puppy, he's got a perfect image, nothing is tarnished about him. So when his interpreter, everyone's trying to dig up dirt, it's like, did Otani try and bet through his interpreter? looks like nothing is there when you dive into this story.
1: Yeah, I mean, it didn't seem like it, even when it broke, that it was Ohtani laying down bets. It just seems like this young man had way too much going on. And again, you get caught up, you know, and all of a sudden it's like, oh, I got to make my money back. I got to lay another bet down. I don't know what he was gambling on. I don't know how he gambled, what he was doing, but good on Ohtani for protecting his own money, even though this is somebody that, you know, he had hired himself. Doesn't mean you got to trust the people.
0: No, but I still feel like this is people trying to find something wrong with Ohtani.
1: But that's the way the world works, right? Even though this guy is unbelievable with what he does, and we're in awe of when he pitches and how he hits and stuff like that. And yeah, when you find somebody this clean and squeaky clean image-wise, you do want to find some dirt. Isn't it more exciting when somebody's got a little bit of... just a little bit of dirt under the nails.
0: A little gem. Like, I don't know, but I don't want to see that on Ohtani.
1: I'm not saying I want to find out he's been gambling millions and millions of dollars, but if I find out that this guy plays poker once a week at the local casino and he's lost $1 million, what's $1 million to this guy?
0: No, and with the deferred money, he'll have time to pay it off.
1: That is the genius of Ohtani also. Who knew Bobby Bonilla was such an innovative individual way back in the day?
0: Bobby Bonilla Day.
1: July 1st. 1.2 million for the next, 6 years?
0: I think it's, I think it's 2035.
1: It's such a great deal. A lot of people don't know. That's how I negotiated my contract here.
0: Oh, okay. Yeah. Everything's deferred.
1: Yes, I'm only getting paid in 2045.
0: Yeah. It's a race against a clock, and if if you don't make it to then, Joe, you don't get paid.
1: Oh. I can't transfer it?
0: No. Next of kin, my friend. lots to get to. We're going to get to our hot topic. We're going to check in the baseball story with Last Bet. And this hour, we will have our power rankings, top five 40-year-old athletes. However you want to read into that, maybe it's performance, maybe it's how they were able to extend their careers. I don't know. Maybe it's just one moment. Maybe it's a lengthy moment. Maybe it's just unwillingness to retire. And what channel do you leave the TV on when you're in a hotel room on the road? You can text us at 11690. Campbell versus Gallo. Joey Elias in for Mitch.

0: push. And you'll be the one who's left missing me.
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2: Well, the rain's coming down pretty heavily in the West End. It's making its way east, and we have some slowdowns. Westbound Trans-Canada at Halpern. On northbound Dakarry, it slows at Jean Talon. Eastbound side of the 40 slows through the Dakarry Circle and Mercier Bridge, one lane each way. It's busy at the Trench heading to the South Shore and from the 207 in from the South Shore. There's no shortcut for saving time, but saving money is simple. 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
12: All right, we're going to Canada-U.S. Friendship Day.
11: Oh, you're making me watch the game where they're wearing some sort of Expos cap.
12: Yeah.
11: All right.
12: And also Max Scherzer.
11: Oh, yeah, he's getting the start.
12: He's coming back after another stint on the IL.
11: All right.
12: The over-under, 7.5.
11: 7.5.
12: Runs.
11: Total in the game?
12: Yep. Because these two teams either put up a lot or they put up nada.
11: I thought you were going to give me a pitch count for Scherzer, and I would have just definitely went with the under.
12: I would have given you 10.
11: Maybe I would have taken the over. Give me the over on this one. So maybe I'll keep an eye on this one tonight. 7.5 runs total. Give me the over with the Nationals / Expos versus the Blue Jays. All right.
12: If I see Mr. Hoffman, I'm just going to give you the win.

0: Point Joey. Only 5 runs in this game. Blue Jays pull out the win over the Washington National Expos. What do you think of those caps in the friendship game yesterday? Very friendly 3-2 victory for the Blue Jays.
1: Yeah, Max Scherzer getting a huge ovation when he took the mound back in his old stomping ground where he won a World Series. That was very nice.
0: Taken out in the third inning, but pitch count was 75.
1: Yeah, that first inning, I think he threw about 30, between 35 and 40, got out of it without giving up a run. I thought that inning was like, oh, here we go. Yeah. Here's the 7. But no, they played a very good game, got offense from the bottom of the lineup, which is where the majority of their stuff is coming from nowadays. Yeah. And
0: Straw, Urias, Okamoto, they had
1: Okamoto with his first stolen base in his major league career. He only had in... when he was playing in Japan, his top number of stolen bases was 3 when he was like 24. So that was like 6 years ago.
0: So Blue Jays get a win. They need to start doing something to get back into it. But congratulations, Joe. You won last bet. I'll have another one later on in the show. Just want to get into a couple of the text messages coming in. Connor deserves the last dance. He made the UFC, took it to a whole other level. UFC owes him. Look, UFC will look at this, and if they believe he's going to make them money and they have to, you know, pay him and stuff, then they'll definitely use him again. He has an incredible name value. But what about fight value?
1: He does, but at the same time, you don't want to see a guy like that go down the road, you know, of just never winning again. I'm not saying it's impossible for him to win, but by the looks of things, yeah, he's not as young as he once was, and he's had a lot of injuries. He's had a lot of work done to repair those injuries. He's not the animal he once was. In your head, yes, you never age in your head, right? I mean, in your head, you always stay a certain age. I will be 12 for the rest of my life mentally. You know, I'll give you an example. You know, if you say Uranus is a planet, I will giggle.
0: Yeah. Conor McGregor is going to do the Ronda Rousey thing. He's coming to the WWE, or the wrestling business, from Max.
1: You're more of a wrestling fan than I. Would you see him doing that kind of thing?
0: He's got the bravado for it.
1: He does. I would also say this, though. He's a little... Every now and then, he has the tendency to fly off the handles and have some synapses misfire. If I'm in a wrestling ring, I don't know if I want this guy, you know, I don't want to have that doubt in my head of, he knows what we're about to do, right? And then he just takes me into some chokehold for real, you know, and thinks it's MMA. So I don't know if I want to go face to face with Connor.
0: And another text coming in, Joey, you know so much hip. Why play one of the 5 songs radio stations play?
1: Well,
0: from Greg,
1: that was my first intro in 1994. When I did Just for Laughs, they asked me, "Oh, what song do you want?" And I just thought Little Bones.
0: Okay,
1: it's fun to walk up to. So whenever I have to choose something, I just go with that.
0: Little Bones. So that would be your song, walk-up song for baseball?
1: Probably.
0: Okay.
1: Yeah. That or... I'd have to think about that.
0: Your walk-up song?
1: Yeah. Just because I don't know. You want something to let them know that you're here. You know. Like, I don't know if I would have Margaritaville as my walk-up song.
0: Why not?
1: Yeah. Because I need something that would get you pumped up.
0: Yeah, it doesn't matter. Sometimes for the caribous, I get this. I just like something that everybody knows.
1: It would be so good if you just walked up to the plate with a dog.
0: That is last bet from yesterday. We'll have another one later on. We did throw out the question, just because we were talking about traveling in hotel rooms, what channel do you put your TV on when you are traveling in the hotel room? But what is today's hot topic?
1: Just because everybody seems to be talking about the Habs off season, rank the Habs off season out of 10.
0: Mm, 1 to 10.
1: Very simple. I think by, I'm giving them an 8.
0: An 8?
1: Yeah. I like the fact that less moves are more.
0: Well, that's something we're going to ask during Habs Lunch a little later on. We're going to talk some tennis, and we'll talk some betting with Dom Padula and some tennis with Valerie Tetreau. But at Habs Lunch at 12 o'clock, is nothing a good maneuver for the Habs? And your answer by saying 8, and I know it hasn't been officially nothing, but really, as quiet as it can get, and one of the quietest off seasons we've seen from Kent Hughes and Jeff Gordon, from a team that went all the way to the Final Four, is, quote-unquote, nothing a good maneuver for the Habs? That's a question we'll ask, but it ties right in to your rating the offseason, and you're dropping an 8. I think watching some of the maneuvers that have happened across the NHL has made people almost believe in the Canadiens more. And what do I mean by that? Think about probably the biggest move the Canadiens made this offseason was re-signing Ivan Demidov. And one of the biggest stories in the NHL in the offseason is the offer sheet, or as I like the French version, was it the hostile offer?
1: That sounds more like it.
0: Yeah.
1: Yeah.
0: The offer sheet that Leo Carlson signed from the Flyers that the Ducks had to match for, what was it, 17, 18?
1: Yeah, 18.
0: $18 million. And really changed things. Why did that happen? Because the Ducks didn't sign Leo Carlson a year earlier, allowing him to get to RFA status. Now, Demidov, you know, 1 year and then 2 year, and he's pretty much coming off that rookie year, but he only has a year left on his contract. The Canadiens could have waited and see what kind of year he's going to have, but they believe in this player so much, they were able to offer him a contract early. Ducks didn't do that to Carlson. Or maybe it was Carlson saying, we don't want to do it. That's fine. We're going to wait it out on his side. But the Canadiens didn't hesitate. So I look at that whole situation from the Canadiens' biggest move and the biggest move in the NHL. You wait a year. What if Dan Milstein says, hey, just wait. There's going to be offers. Someone's going to, they see Demidov, they're going to say, here's $20 million next summer. But the Canadiens, by signing him long-term at an incredible price, if you believe the player that he's going to be, becomes a phenomenal move. So maybe you go higher than an 8, even though it's just a move by re-signing your own player. But look at the landscape of the NHL today with the cap going up, but the Canadiens' prices are staying down. It's an interesting question how you want to rate nothing.
1: Yeah, I think that by doing, again, they didn't do nothing. They've done some little things here and there by, you know, not letting or you know, not signing certain people, letting them go. They made that minor league trade yesterday. I'm still waiting to hear a decision on what the goaltending situation is going to be. I honestly thought...
0: Wait, with the Habs?
1: Yeah.
0: I think it's going to loom large for the media heading into training camp. There's still plenty of options.
1: Yeah, I just thought maybe they were going to move Montembeau just to give him a fresh start type of thing.
0: I think you...
1: But...
0: Doesn't mean that they didn't want to.
1: Right.
0: But it also doesn't mean that there's anything out there for them to. I think having three capable NHL goaltenders is fine. You still have Fowler that can go play in Laval. Montembeau... Still, like, with the way that it went, it wasn't great, but I've seen this happen time and time again to NHL goalies where they disappear, but they come back.
1: I was going to say,
0: I am not giving up on Montembeau being an NHL goalie. Now, you can give up on him being your number one. You can give up, like, whatever you want, but there's still a lot of play around here.
1: Well, I wouldn't give up on a goalie that did make, you know, the Olympic team, and then played himself off. But he did have that season where, yes, he was on the Four Nations. He should have been on the Olympic team. We know he's got game. And I think I don't know him personally, but if that was me, I would come into camp this year so motivated. I would have been working out constantly in the offseason, just getting better, getting healthier, trying to get faster. And even though I'm listening to the media and I'm hearing things that I'm the third string goalie and et cetera, I would still come into camp with the mentality that I am number one. And if anybody wants to take that job from me, you have to steal it from me. And that's the beauty of training camp, because that's where the competition comes in. So we know what Dobesh can do, and he just got the contract. We know what Fowler can do, and I think he's only going to get better as a young kid. But having, and we've seen other teams now go with three. It's not a crazy idea to roll three goaltenders in the NHL now.
0: So rank it out of 10. How about this? I got three very different answers, which is why I kind of like your question. 10 out of 10. Oh. So glad they didn't get caught up in all the insanity. Yeah. Habs off season for me, I give it a 2.5 out of 10. They've been quiet and nothing really has happened in just signing their own players. 6 out of 10 is a pass, but you can't get higher grade if nothing much happens. So we have a 10, a 2, and a 6. A lot of variety, a lot of different perspective on the Habs doing, quote-unquote, nothing this offseason.
1: Either way, they're over 500 in that little poll.
0: You can answer at 11690. We'll open up the phone lines during Habs lunch for Habs Your Say. Coming up next, power rankings. LeBron James, 40 years old, right? He's 41 now, 40?
1: Yeah, he's going to be 42 soon, no?
0: Top 10. Oh, sorry, top 5 power rankings, not 10.
1: I could have done 10.
0: My list is long. I have a lot of honorable mentions. Top 5 power rankings of 40-year-old athletes. Rank it how you will. Did they just last long, or did they actually perform at the age of 40? Power rankings next on Campbell versus Gallo.
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1: Welcome back to Campbell and Gallo. No Gallo. Gallo will not be back until probably September somewhere. I'm Joey Elias filling in for Mitch Gallo. Sean Campbell in the room. This is Campbell versus Gallo. We're about to get into power rankings. This is always a fun little topic for me to participate in. Sean, you came up with this one, right? Because
10: yes,
1: of LeBron.
10: Yes, I did.
1: And I like it. This was tough because there's a few people that you can go to.
10: I got to double down on the music there.
1: Okay.
10: So we get into power rankings. Top five 40-year-old athletes. And we'll go from five until one. You can make your list and participate at 11690. Would you like me to start?
1: Sure.
10: All right. Still playing. Making some news. I'm going LeBron James. Yeah, I mean, if you could shift the odds line, and we'll talk about that with Don Padula a little later on, like 11 points... as a 40-year-old, even though you're going to be a bit part, but you're going to be a big part of the Philadelphia 76ers. I don't know when it's going to end. He talked about retirement, but still performing at a level that LeBron James is performing. Yeah, he's not winning MVPs anymore, but and he has to be surrounded by talent to be the player, but he's still out there. He is an absolute specimen of an athlete, and one of the reasons why he's been able to play so long and still perform. I have LeBron James at number five. And this guy can clearly climb the rankings through time. He's the only active player I have on my list.
1: My number five is a guy who retired at 42.
10: Okay.
1: In the Hall of Fame, mm-hmm. LeBron surpassed him. And we're talking Kareem Abdul-Jabbar. Mm. I mean, still right into his 40s, sky hooking, making people move. Was going to come out of retirement. After Magic Johnson announced that he was HIV positive, he decided not to. But you look at his career, but even when he turned 40, was still putting up some serious numbers. So Kareem, who, by the way, for some people of a certain generation, he is the greatest basketball player of all time.
10: Yeah, I think it's also, generational how you're going to answer this question. But you can go back in time and know. And you have to realize, too, sports, like careers, lasted longer a couple years ago. It's much shorter. Your lifespan as a professional athlete, and maybe that's why I look at LeBron James doing what he's doing at 40. But, you know, athletes have so much more to keep themselves in check physically and prepared, and the training staff and the nutrition. It's pretty phenomenal. I'm going to go to number four. How about winning a Norris Trophy at 40 years old? Nicklas Lidström. There's a lot of hockey players that you could choose. And I know you could go to the Howe, you could go to the Jagr, you could go to the Chelios, you could go to the Zdeno Chara, you could go. But he's actually winning awards at 40 years old as the best of the best at that position. I have Nick Lidstrom at number four on my list. But there are many hockey players you could choose. That's the choice I made, being performing at a certain age, not just playing at a certain age.
1: Well, I'm going to keep it with hockey.
10: Okay.
1: The only hockey player I have on my list. He is about 6 months younger than I am. We're talking Jaromír Jagr.
10: Yeah.
1: Still playing.
10: Well, we didn't say 50s.
1: I know.
10: I said top five athletes in their 40s. Jagr would be in his 50s.
1: Yes. And this is what I'm saying. He's never stopped performing at a high level. Still playing in the Czech League. Mm-hmm. Yes, he makes the team because he's the owner. But still productive. And that is the only reason, by the way, not in the Hockey Hall of Fame, because he hasn't officially retired from the game. But as soon as he does, you know he's going to be in the hall.
10: Well, you got to wait. You got to wait. Was it 3 years? Three. 4 years? 3 years? Yeah. Okay, it's three. I kind of 3, 4, or 5. I can never remember. But it's 3 years since retirement. So, yeah, I don't hate it. He didn't make my list because he wasn't winning awards or scoring titles after the age of 40. But I can't not tip my cap to what he did at an age. All right. And number three, I'm going George Foreman.
1: Yeah.
10: Look, boxing, I understand what it was like. It's what it is like today, what it was like for Foreman. But if winning the title at 45 and then defending it another four times after that, it's not like winning at 45 and then you won one fight, you beat a guy that was also... No, he won at 45 and then defended another 3-4 times in such a vicious sport like boxing. I got it. Maybe I'm not even the biggest boxing fan, but George Foreman, 45-year-old, being the world champion, I kind of had to make my list. I felt like I had to put George Foreman on my list.
1: And not only that, but he became a fan favorite at 45 when, you know, when he was beating Ali, he was the enemy.
10: Yeah, well, that's, it seems like he was around forever, and then no one liked him, and then through time. Time always makes you a fan of something. That's kind of like the older you get, and then you're like, oh, yeah, I finally like this. I kind of asked you about A-Rod yesterday. You're like,
1: I do not. Yeah. My number three was your number five, and that's LeBron.
10: Okay.
1: Because, like you said, I don't know where it ends.
10: Mm-hmm.
1: He is still putting up crazy numbers. I cannot wait to see what he does with the 76ers as he's excited, his teammates are excited, and a happy LeBron is a productive LeBron.
10: I can't argue with that. Number two, going to baseball, Nolan Ryan.
1: Oh.
10: Nolan Ryan.
1: We agreed on our number twos.
10: Is it Nolan Ryan?
1: Yeah.
10: Yeah, like I didn't have a number one. We're probably going to agree on number one if neither of us have said this player already. But at number two, and Nolan Ryan is a guy, to me, the only other athlete on this list that had a shot at number one.
1: Yes. Nolan Ryan, by the way, pitched two no-hitters in his 40s.
10: Two.
1: Okay.
10: Like the heat he threw, and we were talking about Mizorowski, right? The Miz with the Brewers, throwing what he was throwing. So it's pretty crazy that Nolan Ryan was just doing that and his arm never fell off.
1: The other thing I really like about Nolan Ryan is, you know, at how old was he when he beat up, you know, Robin Ventura? And I'll tell you exactly. This guy is Texas as they come. There was one time I was reading for a part in a movie, and I was supposed to be the cowboy that gets killed at the end of the bar. You know, the fat guy at the end of the bar that gets killed. And the breakdown of the character, it just said, Texan, and then in brackets, Nolan Ryan. That was it. You just had to come in, look like you could beat the crap out of anybody at any age. And that was Nolan Ryan. I still like Nolan Ryan.
10: Yeah. And number one, unless I'm missing somebody, we both have Tom Brady.
1: I do not have Tom Brady.
10: You don't even have Tom Brady on your list?
1: No.
10: Wow. Okay. Well, I have Tom Brady at number one. And to me, it was Nolan Ryan or Tom Brady that was going to go one. I went with Tom Brady. I'm not even a Tom Brady fan, but playing the NFL at high level and winning and championship, just no doubt about it for me, Tom Brady. Who do you have?
1: I have a man who pitched until he was 59 years old.
10: Ah, I know who you're going with.
1: Satchel Paige.
10: Yes, yes. So your list is just a bunch of 50-year-olds.
1: Well, that's because I'm there, and I kind of want to think that, I can still do this.
10: I get it. To me, like, again, this is why I said each list is intimate. Is it just pitching because you went there or, of course, you know, pitching at an elite level? I went with elite performances at 40.
1: Well, he was still pitching until 59 and putting up, you know, he wasn't striking out everybody like he was when he was 25.
10: But like Nolan Ryan, Tom Brady, championships, MVPs, but Cy Youngs.
1: But I did have Brady and I had Foreman.
10: On your honorable mention.
1: On my honorable
10: mention. I can't
1: believe
10: Tom Brady didn't make your list. My five.
1: I also had Serena.
10: Serena, Martina.
1: Gordie Howe.
10: Gordie Howe was on my honorable mention. Barry Bonds was on my honorable mention. Randy Johnson was on my honorable mention. Tiger was on my honorable mention. I kind of took golf a little bit off because golf, you know, I'm better at 40 than I was at 30.
1: Yeah. Well, I mean, I didn't put Tiger in there just because he was so dominant when he was young, and then life got a hold of him.
10: Yeah. We'll get to your list at 11:69, but mine from 5 to 1. I have at number five, LeBron James. Number four, Nick Lidstrom. Number three, former number two, Nolan Ryan. Number one, Tom Brady.
1: And number five, Kareem Abdul-Jabbar. Number four, Jaromir Jagr. Number three, LeBron James. Two, Nolan Ryan. And number one, Satchel Paige.
10: Oh, wow. Different. You didn't even have Tom Brady on your list.
1: No.
10: Such a Steelers haters fan. We're going to talk a little tennis at 11. Don Padula will join us at 11:30. And don't forget Habs Lunch coming up at 12 o'clock. Campbell versus Gallo on TSN 690.
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11: Heavy rain through the West Island making its way east, and it is affecting visibility and the way you drive. Volume is nice and light, though, so you're just slowing down. And one lane each way at Mercier Bridge. It slows from Clément heading to the South Shore and on the 138 from the 207 from the South Shore. 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
10: The Alouettes travel to Ottawa Friday night to take on the Red Blacks. 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TSN 690. 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
19: Welcome back. Campbell versus Gallo. I'm Sean Campbell alongside Joey Elias in for Mitch Gallo. Looking forward to this. I love when August hits and tennis, professional tennis coming to Montreal. It's going to be the ATP Tour, the WTA in Toronto, kind of have that split. I love that they alternate years. So 1 year you get the men, 1 year you get the women. One of my favorite sporting venues in Montreal is IGA Stadium. And I always tell people, if you've never been, what's holding you back? What's holding you back? Especially when you have some of the top players in the world, including, I believe, ranked number two, Felix Auger-Aliassime. In Montreal this year to talk

0: little bit about the MBO and the big tournament coming to Montreal from Tennis Canada. Friend of the show, Valerie Tétrault. How are you doing, Valerie?
1: I'm good. How are you?
0: Are you as excited as I am?
1: I was going to say, I think I'm pretty excited too.
0: Okay. I would think you're probably a little bit more excited than I am. I mean,
1: you sound excited though. So,
0: well, one, I it's funny. It's one of my favorite events just to go to, and it's like the early qualifying rounds and like during the week, going during the day. My girlfriend, and we've been together years now, and we have a beautiful child. One of our first dates, I said, do you want to go to tennis with me? And she's like,
1: I remember that. Yeah. I remember that story, and I love that story.
0: I want more people to have, you know, find love at the tennis court.
2: I tried, but I go by myself.
0: Maybe Joey will find love if he goes this year. But I know, Valerie, last time we had you on, we talked about the possible and the upcoming renovations to IGA Stadium. But even how it is right now, isn't it so great?
1: I think it's so great. I mean, you said it well, but I think, you know, you get to be really close to the players, which feels quite special. And that's also part of the reason why I agree with you. You know, I remember coming to this event when I was a kid and when I was starting to play tennis myself. And my favorite thing was to come during those early days when there's just so much happening on site. There's a lot of different matches. Sure, there's center court, but there's more action on the outside courts as well. And there's a lot of the top guys practicing on different courts. And that's when you get to be really close to them and are able even to see a little bit more of their personality maybe and how they interact with their coaches and their entourage. And so I always find that quite interesting.
2: Valerie, let's get into who's showing up. I know a lot of people are a little upset at Sinner and Djokovic, mm-hmm. but I'm looking at this lineup of everybody who's coming this year. You have some really big names, and what I'm excited about, there's a few Canadians, and I don't want to put pressure on them, but I think one or two may get to the finals. Are we hoping for that?
1: We are dreaming that maybe yes, Félix Auger-Aliassime could go all the way to the final. Especially I think after what we've experienced all together last summer with Vicky and Boko, we saw how Montreal could really come alive, and I think we all felt the tennis fever at that point. You said it; it's a lot of pressure for sure on his shoulder. But this tournament is so special to him. This is where he basically grew up. He practiced it here at IGA Stadium when he was part of the National Tennis Center, and so he's getting ready. He's been practicing. He's the first player who arrived. Officially, he decided in the end to skip the tournament he was supposed to play in Washington to give him a chance to have the best preparation possible. And so he's been hitting the courts here in Montreal since last Thursday. So I'm excited to see Felix. But yeah, you said it. I mean, of course, we're disappointed and we would have loved to be able to welcome Yannick Sinner and Djokovic. But when you look at the list, I mean, we have 47 of the top 50 players in the world. And so there's no doubt that the quality of tennis that we will see during the NBO is going to be amazing. There's a lot of depth right now on the men's circuit. There's some players that have been around for a long time, but there's also some up-and-coming players, kind of like the next gen. So a lot to see, a lot to discover, I think, for the fans.
0: What about Auger-Aliassime? And let's go back maybe in the last calendar year that he's grown up to 4 in the world. He's going to be ranked number 2 at this tournament. What have you seen kind of evolve from his game in the last calendar year or year and a half?
1: I feel like he has more confidence now when he steps on the court. I do think that something happened during the last US Open last fall I think some of the big tennis fans will remember his match against Alexander Zverev. And Zverev had a few comments before that match saying that basically with Felix, you know, sometimes he was playing well, but sometimes not so well. And I think, you know, in the end, something triggered in Felix, and then we saw a Felix who was maybe a little bit more emotional on court, and I think that's kind of what he needs. He needs that energy. Sometimes I feel like when he's almost too calm on court, maybe it's not necessarily helping him to perform at the level that he can perform, and it really feels like since that moment, something has changed, and now when he goes on court, he believes he can beat anyone, and we saw that a little bit also after the French Open, right? He lost in the quarterfinal, and we could have said, well, that's a pretty good result, but in the end, he wasn't satisfied. He wanted more. He wants to be that player now that can aspire to win some Masters 1000 and win some Grand Slam tournaments, and so I think we're seeing that on the court.
2: Now, has he been working with his new coach? As you said, he didn't go to Washington. He's practicing here since last Thursday, you said. But he is working with a new coach because he got rid of the one after the French.
1: He's still looking for a new coach. So his dad is...
0: Valerie, do you do that sometimes? Do you coach as well?
1: I think it's better for him if I stick to my day job right now.
0: Okay, just asking.
1: But yeah, it's interesting. I mean, he still has obviously a full team. His dad has always been around, right? His dad is a tennis coach. He has his own academy in Quebec City. And so right now I would say that he's his main coach for the tournament this week. But from what I got to understand, it could take a few more weeks before he's actually ready to announce a coach. It could be maybe more in the fall.
0: Chatting with Valerie Tétrault of Tennis Canada, getting ready for the MBO qualifiers coming up this weekend. The tournament is like now a week and a half. They don't try and squeeze everything into 1 week. I think it's been a couple years that is probably a little bit of a better format. But you mentioned 47 out of the 50 top players coming to Montreal. What is it about coming to Montreal that these players love?
1: I think that the city obviously has a lot to offer. Every year we hear some really good comments from whether it's the men or the women in town, and especially now with the new format, you said it, obviously it's a little bit longer. That means that they have a little bit more time also in between matches, so more time also to enjoy going to the restaurants or doing different activities. Already we've been booking, you know, some players want to go golfing, other players want to go to Oceaga, so we've been distributing a few tickets already for that. And then I would say that there's something quite special in terms of the atmosphere that we have on site here in Montreal. It's one of the most attended tennis tournament on tour. When you look at the other ATP events, ticket sale is going great again this year, and so we're expecting to be able to set a new record, to have more than 300,000 people on site, and that doesn't go unnoticed by the players. There's obviously nothing more motivating than playing in front of a sellout stadium, and I think that's what they're looking forward to.
2: Just also mention all the activities that take place, not just on the court, but once you're on the premises. There's so much going on. What can we expect between matches as we walk around the premises?
1: Yeah, for us, that's a big priority because we want National Bank Open to be a lot more than a tennis tournament. I think it feels a little bit like a festival, and I think that's what the summer in Montreal is all about. And that's our way also of making sure that, you know, even if you've never played tennis in your life and maybe you've never even watched a full tennis match before, well, there is something for you at the National Bank Open, and maybe that's a good way actually to discover this sport for the first time. And so again, this year there's going to be lots of activities between the different activations that you will find on site. We continue to try and improve, of course, our food and beverages offering, and I think we've done a good job this year. You can tell me in 3 weeks from now. And of course, we have 2 weekends during which the access to the site is free. We start the tournament with our family weekend. That's always a popular one. And there's a lot of activities, obviously, during that weekend for the kids. And so it's always very fun to see the atmosphere on site.
0: And if you want to get tickets, you could just go to nationalbankopen.com and buy your tickets is right there on the front page to the event. Of course, it all starting this weekend here in Montreal. Valerie, a couple there. I know we mentioned Ogier Aliassime, but I saw that Diallo got a wild card. And, of course, Shapovalov will be there as well.
1: That's right. So in terms of Gabriel Diallo, what's interesting about him is that, you know, a year ago he was ranked inside the top 40. So sure, he's lost a couple spots in the ranking, but we know that he has the level to be able to compete against the best ones. He usually performs well also in front of a crowd, and we can say the same thing, I think, of Denis Shapovalov. So I think for the two of them, they're going to be, you know, looking at this tournament as a unique opportunity, maybe to try and get a couple wins and get their season really going, try to create some positive momentum. And I'm sure the crowd can help them to do that. And then tomorrow we should be announcing the remaining wildcards. And so there could be a couple of other Canadians who will take part in the main draw of our event.
0: And, you know, that's where you bring in, I know, those early days. That's sometimes my favorite, is when you have those wild cards, they get in, and if they get in the first round or second round, that's when the crowd can get really into it. If it's on the second or even the main, you see a wild card there and a Canadian, they may get prime time in the early days, right?
1: They could get prime time. I think that's another interesting element of the new format. All the seeded players start in the second round. They all have a bye in the first round. And so you're right. It's usually full spotlight on some of our Canadian players over the first couple of days. We're going to follow also Yael Monfils, who is in his last year on the tour, and he really wanted to make sure that he could come one last time to Montreal. It's been probably one of the very few tournaments where he's performed the best, actually, at the 1,000 level. He arrived in Montreal yesterday, so he feels pretty excited. So who knows? His match could very well be played during a night session on the Sunday or the first Monday.
2: The most important question is, do you have Sean's phone number and my phone number if some of these tennis players need to complete their golf foursome?
1: I don't know how come you're not in my speed dial already.
0: Yeah, Joey just wants to golf with just, you know, but I guess it's like, it's hard to, like, you know, oh yeah, let's golf this weekend. But then if you get eliminated early, you stay in town and you'll just golf. But these top players, they come to tournaments like this because they want to accumulate points so they can improve their ranking. Valerie, we're really looking forward to the tournament, qualifying this weekend. Like you said, the seeded players will get going next week as well. MBO, nationalbankopen.com. Get your tickets. It's going to be a whole lot of fun. Montreal always hosts this event. The players love it. I'm really looking forward to it. And enjoy yourself. Enjoy the week upcoming.
1: Thank you so much, and I hope to see you on site.
0: Valerie Tétrault from Tennis Canada setting things up for the MBO coming to Montreal and Toronto. The men are in Montreal this week, but I know in this city we're kind of focused on this. And next year we'll get ready for the WTA.
2: I know Dan Scheer, who I'll be working with next week, is a huge tennis fan, plays tennis, follows tennis religiously. So maybe, pardon me, I'm going to convince him that after one of the shifts next week, we should drive down to IGA Stadium or Stade IGA. Mm-hmm. And catch a couple of tennis matches.
0: I believe he's going to be there almost every day if he can.
2: He played tennis before the show last week.
0: Yeah.
2: He got up at 7 to play tennis and then came here.
0: Mm-hmm. Yeah, apparently he's a pretty good tennis player.
2: Well, I mean, I laughed at him, and then I realized, wait.
0: What did I do?
2: I've golfed before working Melnick shift.
0: Yeah, that's true.
2: You know, so I can't say anything.
0: I've golfed after my shift and before my shift.
2: Yeah.
0: Golfing today after shift.
2: I'd love to golf today, but...
0: You were invited.
2: I know, I got to do child stuff.
0: I love that you refer that, and people have no idea that you're referring to yourself.
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6: Rain is tapering off through the west, but it can cause visibility problems and water accumulation. Traffic right now on the Metropolitan westbound slowing at the Laurentian Autoroute and Laurentian south aboard the Met backing up before Côte-Vertu. Eastbound 40 slows through the Decarie Circle, and it's busy through LaSalle from Clément heading to the Mercier Bridge. 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I'm Debbie Marcellos from the CJAD 800 Traffic Center.
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0: All right, Joe, I want to check in on our hot topic today. Habs related. We'll open up the phone lines during Habs lunch a little later on. And a lot of people trying to chime in with their top five 40-year-old athletes as Joey, in his hatred of Tom Brady, didn't even put him in the top five.
2: I had him on. He was number seven.
0: Yeah. See, Dave says Chelios. And Chelios, I get it, but again, that's the longevity. I'm not saying it's a wrong answer, but did Chelios win a Norris at the age of 40?
2: No, but he did qualify for the Greek bobsleigh team.
0: Yeah, that's what I like. He's an athlete. He was a beast.
2: He still is. You ever see him on the panel? It looks like he can still throw.
0: If Nolan Ryan isn't first, I'm throwing hands. Mark and San Lazari. Ah, we both have been at number two, so throw hands away. My top five 40-year-old athletes. Nolan Ryan.
2: Yeah.
0: Ray Bourque, Nick Lidstrom tied them at three. Randy Johnson and Tom Brady.
2: That's a good one.
0: Yeah.
2: Again, you can't take away from Nolan Ryan. Again, just the two no-hitters in his 40s when people go their entire careers. They've won Cy Youngs, numerous Cy Youngs, but never got a no-hitter.
0: This one coming in from CJ. His power ranking goes all the way to six. Number six is LeBron.
2: Mm-hmm.
0: So I guess that would be his honorable mention. Kareem at number five.
2: Yeah, nice.
0: Brady at number four.
2: Okay.
0: Nolan Ryan at number three. Ronaldo at two. and Jerry Rice at number one.
2: Wow. Yeah.
0: See, and I'll have to go look. I know Jerry Rice played forever, but when Jerry Rice was 40, was he the best receiver in the league?
2: I don't know if you're ever going to still be the best when you're
0: well. Nolan over. Ryan, Tom Brady.
2: I mentioned Nick. Nolan Ryan didn't win any individual awards in his 40s. That's the thing.
0: Mm-hmm.
2: But those no hitters and the amount of strikeouts he still had in his 40s was impressive. And that's why I put Satchel Paige. I never saw Satchel Paige play, but you read about him. And the fact that he did pitch effectively right up until, you know, his late 50s, that to me is crazy. When you see so many pitchers nowadays, you know, in their early 20s, blow out their arm and go for Tommy John surgery. This guy lasted until he was 59.
0: In his 40s, he was fifth in Cy Young and had some MVP votes. He led the league in hits per nine as league lowest and strikeouts per nine as league highest in his 40s. So still strikeout king, but you're right, wasn't winning awards. But that's it depends on how you want to look at it, right?
2: Yeah. I mean, there is some longevity aspect to it.
0: I think there is when we ask this question.
2: Yeah, that's why I don't mind the Lidstroms or the Chelioses, even Jerry Rice.
0: Yeah.
2: I mean, to play football into your 40s, even, like, I mean, yeah, Brady was my honorable mention, but any, like, Drew Brees, nobody's mentioned Drew Brees.
0: I realize that was the name. I had a name that had B. Drew Brees was on my honorable mention, but I couldn't read. So when Jerry Rice was, so he went to 42, and when he was 40... made the Pro Bowl at 40 and had 1,211 yards and 7 touchdowns. But again, none of that led the league, but that was his best last season. Now, he was, you know, all pro for a decade prior to that, from pretty much 23 to 33.
2: Yeah, he's the guy
0: at 40 years old, he had a solid season. Wasn't a record-breaking season for Jerry Rice. Jerry Rice at number one.
2: I don't know about number one, but yeah, I give him credit. The fact that he was still faster than some of the cornerbacks and safeties chasing him down at 40, that's pretty impressive.
0: Yeah. Brady had a Hall of Fame career after 40 from Rufus. That's kind of why I had him at number one.
2: Yeah. I just think, I don't know. To me, Jagr still playing and, you know,
0: It's funny, our two lists, and like I said, I didn't give it, and I love when we do our power rankings. I don't want to give, like, oh, it has to be performances or this.
2: Right.
0: I just gave you a title, and I like how people read it, and there's every list that comes in and will be different.
2: Yeah.
0: Because it depends on how you want to look at it. I looked at performance, you looked a little bit more at longevity.
2: Yeah, like as soon as I saw the question come, right away.
0: First name was
2: Satchel Paige.
0: First name was Brady. I think Brady was the first one that came to mind. I thought about Bonds, but then I was like, what did he, his best, he was great at 38, 39, but when he had 40, he was okay.
2: That's when he became really crotchety.
0: Well, he was crotchety, I think, by 30.
2: And then by 40, he was just unbearable.
0: Speaking of that, Jeff Kent, Hall of Fame.
2: Yeah.
0: Speaking of the crotchety old, what do you remember Jeff Kent most?
2: Well, I remember him getting into it with Barry Bonds in the dugout. Unfortunately, that's what I remember. Him basically almost coming to blows with his... Although they were very complimentary of one another in their respective Hall of Fame speeches.
0: Yeah.
2: Although Barry's not there yet.
0: No, which is, you know, that's a whole story on itself. But Jeff, I remember him. He was on Survivor, wasn't he?
2: Did he?
0: I think he did a season of Survivor.
2: I can honestly say I've never seen a season of Survivor. Hmm. I don't know.
9: Jeff's a different dude. He's Jeff Kent. That's all I can say. You don't know anybody like Jeff Kent. He was so consistent in his personality. He's the same every day. I mean, every day. And you really couldn't tell if he was going good or bad. You couldn't tell if he was happy or unhappy. but every once in a while he'd crack a smile when he did something well.
15: A monster home run for Jeff Kent.
16: Jeff Kent, as he has hit for the cycle.
15: Jeff Kent to center field, and this is a bomb.
9: I mean, this guy was a competitor, and he came to play every day.
15: Stay hot, Jeff Kent. Jeff Kent has just left the building. It ain't coming back.
17: It's really been a huge RBI, man.
9: Jeff was fearless. I mean, he was standing there and turn a double play.
18: He turns the double play, even with the runners bearing right down on top of him.
19: Yes, he does. He is fearless.
9: You know, he didn't have the fluidity of some of the other guys that were real smooth. He worked on it.
15: Kent going out. Can he get there? And he makes the catch!
9: That's a good feeling when you know the ball is hit at him. You're going to be out.
15: Diving Kent to his right. Throws from a knee. Beautiful play.
20: The National League most valuable player, Giants second baseman Jeff Kent.
9: That year, when they asked me who I thought the MVP was, I thought it was Jeff. You know, to hit 334, I mean, that's unheard of. And 33 home runs, power, and driving 125 runs.
15: When there's a shot to left center field in the gap, and Kent has driven in six. The second home run of the game for Kent.
9: Jeff was huge. He was picking up a lot of RBIs because they were walking Barry a lot. Okay, you can walk Barry if you want to, but you got Jeff Kent coming up next.
21: The other manager walks the guy below the bases. What's he thinking about right now?
22: He knows that he's got a chance to do just that.
9: When I started looking at these numbers, and that's what really made me even more than ever wanted to put my two cents in for Jeff being in the Hall of Fame. Because, like, sometimes it's numbers, sometimes it's personality, sometimes it's a combination, but most of the time it's numbers. And so if you're going to go on numbers, winning, what a guy means to his team, well, to me, Jeff should have been in a long time ago. He asked me to go. You know, he's my first player to go in the Hall of Fame. You know, to play for me. It's going to be fun, and, you know, I'm going to enjoy it. I'm going to see if Jeff either cracks a smile or if he starts crying, because either one of them, I'm going to be surprised.
0: There you go. You mentioned it. So a little bit of the preparation for Jeff Kent getting into the Hall of Fame, just passing that conversation a little bit. But that's the Hall of Fame in the summer, and now it's just, we kind of shrug our shoulders at the Hall of Fame because there's so many great players not in, and I'm just curious, like, at what point will they realize to put Barry Bonds in, or will they just never?
2: Well, you got all the, you know, the steroid era players, mm-hmm. right? You got him, McGuire, Roger Clemens. I think some of them will get in eventually, like on the, you know, what is it, the seniors committee that they get to choose. You know, some people will argue mm-hmm. that even the list for next year is not very strong.
0: Yeah.
2: So
0: I just want, like, sometimes I feel like in hockey they're always like 26. I like the years when they only did one or two. If there's not, like, you don't always have to put six people in the Hockey Hall of Fame.
2: No.
0: Sometimes just put like a couple. What if there's a year there's no one that's eligible that just, you don't always have to put someone. That's how you dilute it, right?
2: Yeah, I mean,
0: feeling you always have to put someone in. And I'm not saying that there's not people that deserve to go or not deserve to go, but
2: I mean, it'd be nice that you have a player every year that has earned his way into the Hall of Fame, the Baseball Hall of Fame. I still think the Baseball Hall of Fame is the hardest Hall of Fame to get into. Mm-hmm. I really do. Just with the way you need 75% of the vote to stay on the ballot, so forth and so forth. The Hockey Hall of Fame, I love it. I love going to the hall. You know, every
0: I walked
2: time
0: by
2: I'm in Toronto.
0: When I was in Toronto. I didn't have time to go, but I
2: did
0: walked
2: you stop
0: by.
2: In the gift shop?
0: It was closed when I walked by.
2: No.
0: I think it was on my way to the game. It was past 6 o'clock.
2: Oh, okay.
0: So we were walking by it to go to the stadium.
2: That's like my happy place when I'm in Toronto. Whenever I'm in Toronto and I'm doing a week's worth of shows,
0: mm-hmm.
2: Hockey Hall of Fame one day, and then the last day I'm in town on the Sunday, I always go down to the aquarium with some of the staff.
0: Aquarium was on our list to do.
2: It's fun.
0: Last summer, by the way, my son's in studio. Leaf, pull the microphone for a second. He's in studio with us today.
2: Yeah.
0: Hopefully the weather will hold up. We're planning to go golfing later. I took him to the Hockey Hall of Fame for the first time last summer. What'd you think?
1: It was amazing. I got my one of my first jerseys there.
0: Which jersey did you get?
1: Makar.
2: Oh, yeah.
1: The Colorado alternate with Makar on it.
2: Oh, nice. Those are the nice jerseys,
0: yeah.
2: too.
0: Yeah, well, yeah. Well, Joey loves the Hockey Hall of Fame. Loves that.
2: I love it.
0: Loves the NHL shop store.
2: I will push kids out of the way so I can make saves. The Hockey Hall of Fame, you know?
0: We did a couple of the activities, but the day we went, it was an afternoon Jays game in the middle of summer. And the lineup to do the...
1: It was like 50 people.
2: Oh, the broadcast booth there?
0: Well, the broadcast booth we went up.
2: Yeah.
0: But then they have kind of the broadcast desk, but there's the hockey with the kids. And he was 13, and I think the lineup was full of 7 to 10-year-old 50, 60 kids. And he's like, I'm not waiting that line.
2: Yeah.
0: I taught him well about not waiting in lines. Yeah. What was your favorite thing you saw in the Hockey Hall of Fame?
1: I like the Habs locker room. Well, I don't know if it was like just Habs, but there's a room that had like a bunch of jerseys. There's like Patrick Roy, Ken Dryden, and a bunch of jerseys.
2: Yeah, that's the old Habs dressing room in the Montreal Forum that they recreated. I love the goalie masks. I spend hours just looking at the artwork.
1: I took a picture of like every single one.
2: Yeah, the artwork is amazing. Yeah, I love it.
0: He went on his own. Like I was kind of walking with my other son and my girlfriend. We were walking around, and then we just lose Leaf, and he was just taking random photos and kind of reading. What was neat? My oldest Emerson loved the international wing with all the jerseys of the different countries. I really enjoy that too, and you're seeing what this country has a hockey team. Yeah. This is what the jersey looks like.
2: Greece,
0: this is what they're called.
2: Ireland and
0: Australia.
2: There was one in Africa too that had, I think, Kenya.
0: Hmm.
2: You know, like I didn't realize that the UK has a very big hockey league going on. So next time, if anybody's going to the UK, look it up. Maybe you see a really good hockey game.
0: So that was your favorite thing.
1: Yeah,
0: and everything I showed you about Pavel Bure.
1: Her little fanboy.
2: Were you guys there when they still had you can touch the Lucky Looney? They took that away now.
1: I have no idea what that is.
0: Yeah. Lucky Looney is prior to him even being born. He doesn't even understand what the Lucky Looney is.
2: Lucky Looney was in the ice when Canada won gold medal, but they actually had it and you can touch it for a while.
0: Yeah.
2: But now I think they removed it.
0: But that was Salt Lake.
2: Yep.
0: So the story is because Canada hadn't won gold medal at the Olympic Games for 50 years. I think it was 52 all the way to 2002, and they won gold in Salt Lake City, U.S. But Salt Lake, the Olympics, had the Edmonton Ice crew, the Canadians, yes, make the ice at the Olympic Games in the venue in Salt Lake City. And to give Canada good luck, he put a loony at center ice and under the ice, and they called it the Lucky Loony. And in the U.S., they put a loony under the ice so Canada can win. Yeah. And the legend was born.
2: And nobody knew about it until the women won their gold medal.
0: Mm-hmm.
2: And they all huddled around center ice and you saw somebody pointing right underneath. And that's how you found out that, there was a lucky loony.
0: And then they broke the, 50 year of not winning gold medal at the Olympic Games.
1: Why don't we put it in 2026? Why didn't we do that?
2: I think they caught on to us.
0: Yeah. And then
2: they're like, you're not allowed touching the ice anymore.
0: I think they had it in Vancouver.
2: I believe so. This year, it was all kind of up in the air. Remember?
0: Is it going to be built?
2: Yeah. Is it going to be ready? So we didn't even know if there was going to be ice in Torino.
0: All right. Well, thanks. Leaf, you're going to have a segment later on?
1: Yeah.
0: We're going to, what did I call it? The topic tree with Leaf. He's going to give us three topics, and we're going to talk about it in the final hour of the show. But coming up next, Dom Padula from TSN Edge, as we'll take a look at the CFL and the NBA, how big the lines have shifted with LeBron James going to Philadelphia.
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0: He's not that kind of fantasy expert. Dominic Padula.
1: It's Campbell versus Gallo. No Gallo. I got Joey Elias alongside Sean Campbell, and we bring in Dom Padula from TSN Edge. How you doing, Dom?
2: I'm doing great. The sun is out here, and a little bit of a transition period. Heavy CFL, heavy baseball, and it won't be much longer before the Hall of Fame game's here, and we're talking a lot more NFL and college football right around the corner.
1: Yeah, I know. Joey's always ready to go NFL on you whenever he can. But I think, Joe, you want to start with LeBron James.
3: Yeah, obviously, I did not expect the lines to move as much as they did. Were you surprised at just one player going to the team? I believe it went from 20-1 to 9-1 for them to be the champs.
2: Absolutely. And you know what? It's been an interesting point of conversation and something that I've had, I've talked to a couple of people about this. It spanned a very long time, if you could believe it or not, the sort of public sway that the name LeBron James has. And it's understandable everywhere he's gone. He's had a certain level of success. And obviously, that was true with the Lakers during the COVID year. But since then, obviously, the Lakers weren't able to sort of get over the top, even with the acquisition of Luka Doncic. And the interesting part of it has been, doesn't matter how good the Oklahoma City Thunder were or the San Antonio Spurs, the Lakers always got a certain level of respect. And even people that I talk to that, they spend a lot of their time betting on basketball, they've always said, if LeBron's healthy come playoff time, there is another level that's expected of his teams. And I think the interesting part with this Philadelphia 76ers situation is when Jaylen Brown went to the Philadelphia 76ers, I was caught off guard because, for some of us, we thought, Jaylen Brown, NBA Finals MVP, a guy who has been very consistent throughout his career with Jason Tatum coming off a significant injury, why would you want to break up that Tatum-Brown core, especially when, as far as I'm concerned, the East is still wide open? I know the Knicks were tremendous last year, the Pacers the year before, but it's not like you have to get through the Thunder or Spurs to get to an NBA Finals in the Eastern Conference. And so the move from the Celtics to trade Jaylen Brown, when the 76ers got Brown, I looked at their roster and I just thought, Tyrese Maxey, a young up-and-coming player, I don't think he's hit his max potential yet. VJ Edgecombe as a rookie last year really had his moments. I thought that he's another young player, a strong foundational piece for Philly. We know that Embiid has been in and out of their lineup, but he could still make an impact when healthy. They have some solid young players, and I thought, if you could add one more piece to a core unit that has Embiid, Brown, Maxey, and Edgecombe, maybe that's enough for the Philadelphia 76ers to make a move in a wide-open Eastern Conference. And so I ended up buying some futures with the 76ers. I got them at 33-1 to win the title, 12-1 to win the East, and nearly 8-1 to win the Atlantic. And again, just taking a flyer, knowing that the numbers didn't really move when they acquired Jaylen Brown that much. And then they go on and get LeBron. They go from 33-1 to 10-1 to win the title, 12-1 to shorter than 4-1 to win the East. And you mentioned, are you surprised by that move? I would have anticipated a bigger move with the addition of Jaylen Brown than LeBron James. But the reality is, from a public betting perspective, the name LeBron James, the fact that, this could be his last season, his last chance to win a title, they have some pieces that they could potentially move if they want to make another trade before the season or in season. You have a core with, Maxey, Brown, Edgecombe. You add LeBron and Embiid. There's no way that team, if they're healthy come playoff time, is going to be 10-1 to win the title. It's going to be shorter price than that just based on the name value of those players. And so I'm not surprised, but I do agree that there should have been a bigger move when they got Jaylen Brown. And the fact that now they have all these pieces in place, Philly could still make another move in season as LeBron tries to win this maybe potentially last title there in Philly. And you know what? The Knicks, they were incredible this past season. Obviously, we have a number of teams in the Eastern Conference that are capable of contending. But again, you don't have that top-heavy Thunder Spurs. And so for the 76ers, now the second choice to win the East behind the Knicks, I think they're very much capable of contending with teams like New York, Boston, and Toronto there in the Eastern Conference.
1: All right, so you mentioned those other teams, and that's why I wanted to get to just to hear in the NBA before we shift gears, like the Knicks, Boston, Toronto, again, with their big move. So the Philly, the 76ers, that is, make their move. That line adjusts. Sometimes when a line adjusts so much, the other lines adjust. Did the Knicks move at all in the other direction? Even, like, let's just say you don't care about Philadelphia, you still believe in the Knicks. Could you get a better price now because of the LeBron James move?
2: You're not going to get that much better of a price with the Knicks. I think the expectation is that they're still going to be the team to beat in the East. I wouldn't be surprised if they're right there again. Obviously, we saw what happened with the Pacers with the Haliburton injury and how things sort of fell apart. But, you know, as long as the Knicks are healthy, I think they're going to be right there. And then for I think teams like Boston and Toronto, you know, as much as I would love to cheer for the Raptors this season, I think obviously if they get Kawhi in the building on their roster and he's healthy for a season, I think he's more than capable of having a tremendous impact even at his age. But I look at the rest of their division, the rest of their conference, still not willing to really buy Toronto as a team that could win their division. I just think that there's too many other teams there that are legitimate contenders. And, you know, even some of the teams with longer odds, you know, I look at the Pacers, what can they do this season, the Washington Wizards, Detroit. I find it interesting that when you look at the NBA as a whole, you have, you know, division titles, you have the conference number one seed, you also have the NBA title, obviously, but then you have the NBA Cup, you know, maybe a smaller tournament where a team, you know, if they get hot, maybe they can make some noise and win an NBA Cup. I think, you know, the 76ers still 15-1 to win the NBA Cup is certainly an intriguing number. And, you know, if I want to bet on Toronto or maybe one of those teams with longer odds, it would probably be something where I look at the NBA Cup, a smaller tournament versus a season-long division futures or regular season win total. But we didn't see that big of an adjustment, and I just think right now, the way the market's priced is the Knicks are the favorite, the Sixers are a second choice right now in the East, and then it's like, hey, when the games actually start, who's healthy, you know, how do these players gel? We'll see what happens during the regular season, but I think it's the Knicks, 76ers, and then just everybody else in the Eastern Conference.
3: Dom, I'm going to switch it up to Major League Baseball for a second because trade deadline comes up this weekend. I have Tarik Skubal on my fantasy team. I want to know where he's going. And now the latest rumors are Milwaukee. What are the odds that he is going to get moved? And do we know what team? Like, is there a team that is favored for him to land?
2: Yeah, there's no odds right now that I've seen. You know, it's an interesting situation because, you know, I look at a team like the Dodgers. There was an article. It might have been Jeff Passan that wrote the article about the potential fit with the Dodgers and how, like, they don't necessarily need to add, but they might want to keep him away from a team like Milwaukee, where, you know, if he goes to Milwaukee, then all of a sudden you have to compete with them in a potential NLCS. And, you know, for the Brewers, if I were to make any team the favorite, I'd make it the Brewers because they have an opportunity here where, you know, they haven't won a World Series in their 60 years. And obviously the NL Cy Young favorite, Jacob Mizorowski, has been absolutely outstanding. And they have a bunch of pieces that, you know, they could potentially move to acquire a player like Skubal who could potentially give him a chance against the Dodgers. And I've been adamant with you guys over the years, you know, come playoff time, I'm not going to bet against the Dodgers. But the Brewers, if you have that 1-2 punch in terms of your starting staff for a potential NLCS, we saw the Blue Jays go the distance in the World Series against the Dodgers last year. And look what's happened to the Blue Jays this year. You know, you never know from year to year if you're going to get another opportunity. If I was Milwaukee, knowing that, you know, you have an NL Cy Young favorite performing at such a high level, you know, you've really caught lightning in a bottle with how hot you've been this season. And some of the other teams that we thought would contend in the NL have sort of fallen off. I think you go all in to try to make the move. I'd make Milwaukee the favorite, but, you know, I would never rule out the potential for the Dodgers to slide in and say, hey, we're not going to let that happen. We're going to go all in and get Scooble as well.
1: Yeah, my Dodgers, let's go. Just spend all that money that you will put in the future. You just deferred money. Spend all that deferred money. Who's the best team in the CFL?
2: It's a really good question. I would probably lean Montreal still, but I could tell you this, guys, and I think it's a fascinating situation that we've kind of had our eye on as it's developed here. We know that the East Division is wide open with all the injuries. Obviously, Bo Levi Mitchell being hurt is a significant blow for Hamilton, and Chad Kelly's now banged up. And, you know, Ottawa really, you know, kind of an afterthought at this point with how they've started their season. And so, you know, for Montreal, the goal is stay healthy, be ready come playoff time. Obviously, we know what happened last year in the playoffs. You need Davis Alexander to be healthy, and you're going to be there. And you know what? That's going to be tough because from week to week, we saw what just happened against Hamilton over the weekend. Like, it's difficult to get up for every game knowing that you're a potential runaway favorite in the East Division. But the real interesting situation is in the West, because all year we've talked about the Edmonton Elks as a surprise team, 19-1 to win the Grey Cup, the longest odds of any team before the season. They beat Montreal earlier this year. I know it's just a regular season game, but then they go and they beat Saskatchewan, and everybody expected Edmonton to sort of be the second choice to win the Grey Cup, the favorite in the West. That's not the case. Calgary, out of all the teams, is now the favorite to win the West. And the thinking behind it is the Stampeders have obviously, you know, not gotten off to a hot start. They're 3-4, but a big win over Winnipeg. They're relatively healthy and they're getting healthier. They just added Damian Alford. Reggie Bagleton's going to come back. And when you look at their upcoming schedule, their next 4 weeks for Calgary, they don't play a single team with a winning record. They have an opportunity here to go on a run and be 7-4 by the time they play a home and home against the Elks in September. And if they are healthy and 7-4 when they play the Elks, an opportunity to, you know, potentially leapfrog them in the standings. Edmonton's got Saskatchewan this week. They got Montreal next week. So that's Saskatchewan, and then traveling across the country to play Montreal. We're going to see if the Elks are for real, because that's a really difficult stretch, but all eyes are on the Calgary Stampeders now as a team that's getting healthy and has a very easy schedule coming up. We'll see if they could capitalize. And, you know, in the West, you have Calgary, Saskatchewan, Edmonton, and then we'll see about Zach Collaros, if he's healthy, what Winnipeg looks like. Those are four legitimate contenders, and that's going to make it, at least should make things a lot easier for Montreal to make the Grey Cup, knowing that in the West you have to run through that gauntlet just to get there.
3: Is it safe to say that Davis Alexander is the runaway favorite for MOP?
2: Absolutely, he is. And you know what? The key for Montreal is going to be keep your foot on the gas. He's nearly even money. At this point, there's no reason to bet him because there's no value. But you look at the rest of the board, you know, Cody Fajardo had an outstanding performance against Saskatchewan. We'll see what he does this week against them. But with the injuries to Bo and obviously Chad Kelly now, Nathan Rourke's banged up, Zach Collaros, a lot of these quarterbacks are hurt. And so Davis Alexander is the only player on the board that's shorter than 5-1 to win MOP. If I had to take a flyer on anyone, you know, I just mentioned the schedule for Calgary. I think Vernon Adams at 6-1 could be a legitimate contender. But if Davis Alexander continues to do what he's done so far this season, and obviously last week was a little bit of a letdown, but, you know, the expectation is that he's going to continue to throw for 300 yards, and Montreal's going to win a lot of games coming up here. If he continues to do that, he'll be the obvious runaway favorite to win most outstanding player.
1: It's amazing. Vernon Adams Jr., 20 touchdown passes, no interceptions, not the favorite for MOP. And I don't think you're wrong saying Davis Alexander. You know, the team record has something to do with that, but it's interesting. Maybe you want to take a flyer right now on the league-leading rusher. You may have went with Rankin early on, but you may want to end up with Travis Tice with the way that he's rushing. That's something to keep an eye on. We'll see what those lines are heading into the game against Ottawa this Friday. Dom, as always, a pleasure chatting a little sports with you.
2: Thanks for having me, guys. We'll do it again next week.
1: There you go. Dom Padula, TSN Edge. CFL, MLB, we have to save our NFL talk for another week.
3: I got to tell you, if Scooble goes to the Brewers, that, my friend, I think if they somehow land this guy and they have Scooble and Mizorowski and they can keep the core of their on-field starters right now, look out. I'm just saying that that is the team that could defeat the Dodgers.
1: When is nothing something? I'm going to relate this all to the Montreal Canadiens with Habs Lunch. It's coming up next on Campbell versus Gallagher.

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1: Sanders out in front. Oh, what a big stop from Sam Montembeau. 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
2: We're slowing inbound side of the Mercy Bridge now from before the 207 from the 138 and as well on the up ramp on the 132. Outbound side of the Mercy Bridge, it's busy from Ville-St. Pierre. We do have delays on the westbound side of the Met via back to the Carry. Eastbound side of the TCAN is a slow drive. Curly S back to Stinson on the eastbound Met for southbound 25. Time lost now between Sherbrooke and the tunnel. 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

0: Welcome into Habs Lunch, Campbell versus Gallo on TSN 690. I'm Sean Campbell. No Gallo. Joey Elias. And we will open up the phone lines for Habs Your Say just after 12:30. And if we get enough calls, maybe even a little bit earlier, you could use the talkback on the iHeartRadio app, that little microphone. Leave a little message. Or you could just text. Like everybody loves the world text. Don't need to hear your voice. Just send your message. And then the text message we could choose. If we don't like the message, we just won't read it. And then now people are like, is that why you didn't read my text? No, sometimes there's just too many. Well, if we can, we will try to get to as many texts as possible at 11690. We don't always pick and choose. Sometimes there's just too many. Sometimes there's just enough. Sometimes there's repetition in the answers. I don't want people to think that I'm just skipping over your text all the time. I do skip over your text when you text me, Joe. How's your reply rate with me?
1: It's pretty good.
0: Yeah?
1: Okay. Yeah. Yeah, yeah.
0: You're good on a reply. There are people that I text that have a awful reply rate.
1: Well, I know that, you know, if you're texting me, it's because it's either for work or you want to go golfing, and I want to reply quickly to either one.
0: Yeah. Sometimes it's about a show, but I think mostly it's sometimes like, you work in the Nest or
1: yeah.
0: this?
1: That's right, yeah.
0: I've asked that. My son just waved at me. He goes, I am a great replier to text. My older son may be the worst. He's like, I don't get the notifications.
1: What's so funny is you said that about your older kid and younger sibling over here just gave him the thumbs down.
0: Return. That's like who? That's always a great question. Who's the worst at replying to text? There's someone that works here that is awful at replying to text. He's been better lately, but he's hosting the drive show this week. Your hot topic today, by the way.
1: Yeah, just rank the Habs offseason out of 10. I gave them an 8.
0: Yeah, and it's funny. You asked that question at 10, and we're going to open up the phone lines. You can answer that. And then it got into what I wanted to bring up today on the show, because there's really...

0: nothing. There's not much to talk about the Montreal Canadiens. We have a daily show, Habs Lunch. You could go different angles. We could go into the NHL talk. We talked about Patrick Kane signing, the implications, the Marchenko rumors over the weekend, because Dan Milstein had been tweeting out, and you know, I kind of on the nothing's happening, nothing will happen for a little bit. It's very rare that you get a major move, major trade in the middle of summer. Not saying it doesn't happen, but it is not something that does happen that often. Usually they like to call this the cottage season. The GMs, the scouts, the assistant GMs, they're on vacation. Doesn't mean their phone doesn't have reception. They're aware. But I think if you get to the Canadians and the Blue Jackets, the Canadians, if they're interested in Marchenko, has made their offer, nothing's really going to change over the last 2 weeks. And the Blue Jackets have drawn their line in the sand, and nothing's really going to change for them. It's a little bit of just standoff waiting. It's not like on July 28th, Ken Hughes is like, okay, I'll give you an extra first-round pick, and then the deal gets done. I don't think either team is in a desperate situation. They both want to win a deal. That means there's no deal to be had if you have two teams willing to win and no one's up against the wall. I think the rumors are more for social media, and we sit there. So that's kind of what we discussed yesterday. And, of course, nothing came to fruition on the Marchenko front. The only thing we got yesterday was a Sean Farrell trade.
1: Yeah.
0: Right? A minor league deal of a pair of AHL players. So this offseason for the Canadiens has been a whole lot of nothing. Re-signing players, Kirby Dach, 1 year deal. Dmitrov, probably the biggest thing the Canadiens, signing him long term.
1: I think that was the most important thing.
0: Probably the most important thing for them to do. And other stories around the NHL. So we asked the question, out of 10, how do you judge the Canadiens' offseason? This is a team that went to the Final Four and has not really changed too much. You're still questioning around the goalies, carrying three goalies. It doesn't necessarily mean we'll see what training camp brings, and we'll see what a preseason brings with only 5 preseason games, 2 of those being split squad games.
1: I forgot about that.
0: Mm-hmm.
1: Like when I saw the split squad thing, I was like, wow, this is weird.
0: This is baseball style.
1: Yeah.
0: It's baseball just style.
1: And also, does one wear the away jerseys, the one wear home? Because the split squad game, I think, is the same night.
0: Yeah, one is home and one is away. Like, they have a split squad with Toronto and then a split squad with Ottawa.
1: Yeah.
0: And then they have the Kraft Hockeyville in Trois-Rivières. So it's Saturday, Monday, Saturday. That's kind of the way the preseason's going for the Canadiens. So that gets into our question. And right away, we had a 2.5 out of 10, a 6 out of 10, and a 10 out of 10. And that is the perfect way to ask a question. You're just asking graded out of 10, and we've got 3. One's kind of like passing grade, but eh. One's like amazing, they didn't do anything. And one's like, I really don't like that they did nothing. Yeah. Because there are different kinds of Habs fans, Joe, and you know this. There's the, I can't believe they didn't go and spend all that money. I can't believe they did nothing. They are this close to a Stanley Cup being a top 4. But then you have the fan that's like, they're this close to being a Stanley Cup contender. They were in the top 4. Don't do anything. Don't disrupt the apple cart. And then there's like, they could have done something, but they didn't. And if you look at some of the deals and the trades that have been made, which one, I always ask, if you wanted something to happen, which one happened that you felt like the Canadiens could have done? Like, which player got traded that you were like, I would have gave up that for that player? What signing, what free agent signing on July 1st that someone paid that much money for that player that you would have said, yes, I would have done? So that's usually my fallback. And maybe there's good answers. Maybe there's no answers to those questions. So if you feel that nothing is something, and that is pretty much the basis of what I'm saying here, is when the Canadiens do nothing, do you feel like that was enough for their offseason? Because right now, I don't have a feeling that much is going to happen until training camp starts in September.
1: I will agree with you on that. In terms of signings in the offseason, there's not much that I thought, the Montreal Canadiens could have done that. Mm-hmm. You know, especially with the free agent signings. I like the fact that they're not overspending.
0: Mm-hmm.
1: You know, I've said this before, all the deals that they have done may seem like a lot right now, but with the salary cap going up, probably not only this year, but next year as well, these deals, by the time it all is said and done, these deals that the Montreal Canadiens signed long-term, they're going to look like bargains. Mm. They're going to be like, wow, this guy's only making $8 million this year when everybody else is signing for $13, $14. This is going to be fantastic. And what I really like about it is it still leaves them enough cap space that if they do want to make a move during the season, whether it's at deadline, before the deadline, whatever, for whatever reason, you know? And again, the X factor is always injury. So let's take injury out. I like the fact that they trust their core. They like the prospects they have coming into camp. So sometimes less is more. And I think that's the offseason for Montreal this particular offseason.
0: So, like at 11690, Tony P says 6.5 out of 10. Kent Hughes took care of his own players internally, but he has done nothing to improve the team while everybody in the Eastern Conference has improved. The Atlantic Division is going to be so good that Montreal may miss the playoffs, and that's not a stretch. Now, I'm with you. There's a lot of improvement in and around the Atlantic and the Eastern Conference. And he did nothing. So even if you just want to go to the free agency, so I'm, you know, you scroll through all the free agents and who signed where, and you're like, which free agent signed at a certain price that you said, that's the one that got away from the Canadiens? And there might be one, right? There might be one.
1: I'm looking at them now, you know.
0: Mm-hmm.
1: I don't really, I mean, I don't see anything even, you know, signing everybody. I don't see anybody that the Montreal Canadiens thought to themselves, you know, this is a must. We must get this free agent. I just didn't see that. You know, the other, look, they signed Dobesh. I like that. I mean, 3 years at just over $16 million. I think that, again, in the long run, that's going to be a relatively good bargain-ish type, you know, contract. But no, just looking at everybody who was signed, I mean, obviously, would I love to see Ovechkin in Montreal and see him play?
0: Yeah, but those are re-signed. Like, the players that re-signed. That's, like, not the player, like, Robertson, I love him for 1 year for $12 million. When he was an RFA, that would not happen here in Montreal.
1: No.
0: The Ovechkin, no, that's not going to happen. I like this answer. This is a good answer because I like the answer and I don't mind it. For only 2 years, I would have considered the Mantha deal. Anthony Mantha, long term, it took a while for him to sign. And Mantha, it was a 2 year, was it $4 million? Was it $3 million?
1: I'm trying to find it here.
0: That's one that I kind of circled. I was like, I don't mind. Anders Lee is an older guy. Did you want to spend $5 million on an Anders Lee? That's up to you. I don't know. Yeah, the Mantha was 4.75 for 2 years. That age, size, winger, scoring ability. Maybe that's something. I looked at that. I said, you know. And it says, what about Radko Gudas from Matt? Radko Gudas was not coming to Montreal. He was going to Florida. Like I get it. Maybe you needed to spend that much more money or that many more years. But you look at the deal that Gudas got. Is that a deal that you would have gave to Radko Gudas here in Montreal? It's not really the profile. So looking for your grades. And are you happy that so far it's been a very quiet?
1: The only one I would kind of maybe have taken a chance on. Boone Jenner. Just because he's the center. Mm-hmm. And maybe that's the answer to your second line center. Do I want to pay 4 years, $23 million for that with a cap hit of almost six? That's actually not a bad contract, to be honest. But, I mean, that's the only reason I would go after a center is because you are looking for that second line, bona fide second line center.
0: So then you get into the other side. I just went free agent. Is there a free agent move that was made out there? Second question, is there a trade that you wish that the Canadiens made?
1: Now you're opening up that can of worms.
0: No, but you have. But what I'm saying is you have to take a trade that happened and say, could have the Canadiens found an equal side on the other side there? Could have the Canadiens found a deal that would have been similar to the deal that was made, right? And you look up with players, because there's a lot of players that it was traded in the offseason, a lot of moves that have been made. Was there any one of those trades? So I asked the free agent and I asked the trade. Is there something that you would have wanted there? I'll tell you this. There's one player that I've been thinking that would be perfect for the Canadiens. And he did get traded this offseason. And I think that the compensation that went to the Rangers was something that the Canadiens could have come up with in their own way. And that was Vincent Trocheck. I'm a Trocheck guy. I think Trocheck would fit what the Canadiens are doing. But he got traded to the Mammoth. And the Canadiens didn't get in on that deal on July 1st. When I said Trocheck got moved, I was like, ah, that's the player that I would have liked with the Canadiens. And he got traded for Durzi, Beaudoin, and a third-round pick to the Rangers for Vincent Trocheck. I like his age. I like his price tag. So there are deals out there that I felt like the Canadiens could have got involved. And maybe they were in on that. Maybe they weren't. I don't know. I'm not in those rooms. So those are a little bit of questions. So far it's been nothing. When is nothing something? We're going to open up the phone lines, 514-790-1690. If you feel like the Canadiens could have done something, I really want to know what trade or free agency you circled and said, that's the one I wanted. But Ken Hughes did not pull the trigger. He's been signing his own players. Are you content with that? Rate the Canadiens offseason out of 10. It's been a month for you to sit on this. Let us know at 11690.
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0: A lot of answers coming out at 11690 as the hot topic today. We'll open up the phone lines, 514-790-1690 here on Habs Lunch, Campbell versus Gallo. Joey Elias asked to rate the Canadiens offseason. We are about a month into the offseason from the draft. Yeah. Right? How do you feel? It's been a very quiet offseason for the Montreal Canadiens. And I feel kind of both sides of the coin to the question, because I feel a lot of people are content, that the Canadiens are content with what they have. But I also feel the uneasiness as time has gone on, because a lot of people felt like it was going to be a game-breaking offseason for the Canadiens. And there really wasn't much except re-signing your own players from Dobish, Demidov, Doc, and it goes on. Yeah. And minor league deals, right? Joshua Waugh got traded. You get Sean Farrell being traded. Yep. Like, nothing that's going to move the needle in a hockey-mad city like Montreal.
1: No, and that's what you're saying, is that it is a hockey-mad city, and sometimes I think some of the fans need to see some movement just to shake things up a little. But I'm saying this. They're a year older. They have a year more of experience. Mm-hmm. Why would you mess with something that worked and is working? Your plan that you have, your vision for what the team should be, is coming to fruition. And I like the fact that they're sticking to their plan. They're not going, you know what, this is our plan, but this guy, let's make this happen. They're sticking to their game plan. They're not veering. I like the fact that they're staying on course. Because for a while there, it was like, okay, this is our plan. No, it's not.
0: Yeah.
1: So I like the fact that it is. We know exactly how they go about doing their business.
0: Derek, with no explanation, mm-hmm. off-season, 7 out of 10.
1: There
0: goes
1: you go.
0: With a 7 out of 10. So the question is, rate it out of 10. That's what Joey wants. And is nothing something right now for the Montreal Canadiens? Question coming in. It seems, from Bob, it seems that every rumored trade involves H. Considering they have Fowler, do you think there's any scenario that they trade Dobish as part of a package now that his value is up? Also, why is Arbor not signed yet? Don't worry about Arbor. He'll get signed. That's just, I'll say that. There's, I think, any trio of possibilities when it comes to the goaltending. It depends on if there's going to be a trade and, you know, what you want. Who has more value? Probably Fowler or Dobish. Dobish has proven NHL experience. Fowler has the pedigree of a lot of people being excited about him. Montembeau probably has the least value.
1: Where do you put Kakinen?
0: He's just going to be in Laval. So don't. But I'm just saying trade value. The trade, there's no value.
1: But
0: no
1: somebody
0: value.
1: May look at that and go, that's
0: no
1: a prospect
0: value.
1: I want.
0: Yeah, but no value there. He's an AHL goaltender with NHL experience. I don't know if they're looking to trade Dobish. I think they're very happy with him, and there's a reason why that they signed him. I don't think the Canadians are ready to press the issue on the goaltender, even though many people feel, why have three? If Dobish is your guy, you still need Fowler to play. He's young. So I still think there's a strong chance Fowler's playing with Kakinen in Laval and Montembeau and Dobesh are up in Montreal. That's a strong possibility. Doesn't mean it's going to happen. Doesn't mean one of them's not going to be traded. But I still think goaltender-wise, that's still a strong possibility as I answer those questions at 11690.
1: The only thing, I said this before, is Montembeau should be coming in to mm-hmm. this camp more motivated than ever before and being like, listen, I know I kind of had an off season, mm-hmm. but this is still my position mm-hmm. and it's still mine to lose. That's the mentality I would go in with. I'm number one still. You want to get it? You got to win it from me. You know, it's kind of like when I started doing stand-up and I was headlining. One of my mentors told me, no matter where you are in the show, in the mm-hmm. lineup, mentally, you are the headliner. You got to bring the goods no matter where you are. And I feel like Montembeau, if he wants to, you know, be in the mix and kind of be not just in trade rumors, or is he going to be the third guy watching the majority of the game from the press box, I would think that he's going to come in just so motivated. It's the reason you have three goalies. Mm-hmm. It's because it makes everybody work harder. And there's nothing wrong with motivating and pushing people a little bit harder, whether it's in training camp or the regular season.
0: 5 out of 10, they haven't even signed their own RFAs. Can't pass them when they haven't even taken care of that. Again, this is again on the Arbor Jacki and the Zachary Bolduc. Those players don't really have any power as an RFA. The only RFAs you have to worry about are the elite RFAs, like, that's why you worry about the the Carlson $18 million. That's why you worry about signing Demidov as early as you can. That's why Chicago won, to make sure that Connor Bedard got his money, and I know it only ended up 15 for 5 years, but those are the ones when RFA status comes up. Zachary Bolduc's RFA status and Arbor Jacki's RFA status, not concerns. Team has the power in that one. I'm not worried about Bolduc. I'm not worried about Jacki. There's no doubt in my mind that they're going to be signed, and if they don't sign, it'll be more on Bolduc and Arbor Jacki, and the Canadians will just wait them out.
1: Yeah.
0: Because you're talking about a fourth-line player, maybe a third-line player, and a 6-7 defenseman. There's nothing stressful about Jacki or Bolduc right now on the RFA. So that's, if you want to give them a failing grade because they haven't signed them, that's your prerogative, but I don't think it's an issue.
1: Is 50% a failing grade? Or is it just on the passing line?
0: 50 is, Leafs give me a thumbs. He's the one in high school right now. 50% is failing?
1: Yeah.
0: So you need 60 to pass. It was 60. It was 60 when I went to high school, but I hear that a lot of places now it's 50.
1: I don't even know what it was when I was in high school. It was so long ago.
0: Did you pass, though?
1: Yeah. I had enough beads on the abacus move to the left. I am amazed I got out of school, to be very honest. The only thing I'll say about, you know, the free agents is Arbor Jacki wants to be a Montreal Canadian. I don't think he's holding out. You know what I mean?
0: Yeah.
1: If they came to him tomorrow and said, hey, Arbor, you want to play here for $1 million? He'd be like, yeah, because I like it here and the fans like me here. I got my own burger at McDonald's. Let's go.
0: And how about this one before we get back to the phone lines? Michael from Point Outram, 5 out of 10. Nick Suzuki is turning 27 in August. He is in his prime. Cole Caulfield is turning 26 halfway through the season. Doing nothing is accepting to wasting a prime year from your best players. Now, Suzuki was 26 last year, and Caulfield was 25, and I would put those as prime years. And you have 50-goal scorer, 100-point player. Mm-hmm. Clearly, they are in their prime. Michael, I'm not worried about your statement about them being... Was last year a wasted year?
1: I don't think so.
0: They didn't... I just don't...
1: It would have been a wasted year if they were last in the standings, didn't make the playoffs.
0: Didn't have the help that they needed.
1: Yeah, and they couldn't use massive injuries for an excuse. Last year was a great learning experience for all these young players and the veterans as well. That was a... You want to talk about a team that's cohesive?
0: Yeah.
1: There it was. That's what they gained last year, is they became a team. No more cliques. You never heard about the dressing room being divided. And maybe that's why they didn't have to make moves either. Because you know what? Everybody's getting along. There's no rift in the dressing room. There's no, oh, this guy apparently is not talking to that guy and the general manager doesn't want to talk to... There's none of that. Mm-hmm. All you see all summer long is pictures of the guys hanging out together.
0: Well, it's been exponential the way that the Canadians have grown, right? Making the playoffs, play around, and now top four. So the next stage is Stanley Cup or Stanley Cup win. I get that. That's the progression. What if the Canadians do exactly what they did this year? Finish third in the division and make the final four. What if they finish in a wild card spot and go to the second round? A lot of people would take that as not being progression, and it, on top of the Canadians not doing anything. So there's still time for them to do something, yes, but I would not say right now the Canadians are wasting the prime years of Suzuki and Caulfield. Suzuki and Caulfield are using their prime years to make the Canadians relevant.
1: Yeah, and you can say the same thing about Slavkovsky and all the younger guys. There's a reason they all started out as a very young team, and now they're growing together. And as they grow together, they're only going to get better as a team, as a unit, and as individuals. And you saw, like, a lot of these guys were on the ice practicing amongst themselves during the offseason, whether it was here in town or over in Russia or in the States. Everybody's been working hard. So I think I liked the not doing anything. I don't feel that they made a move out of pressure or out of need. You know, like, I think people have to start trusting the management team just a little bit more. I think they've proved since they've gotten here, they know what they're doing.
0: 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We go to the phone lines. You can text out 11690. Use the talk back. 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Something, rate the Canadians offseason out of 10.
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0: 514-790-1690. You could text at 11690. Our question today, our hot topic is, Joe's just going rate out of 10?
1: Yeah, just rate the Habs offseason out of 10. It's interesting how nobody's even... I mean, we've gotten a lot of like 500s. Five and a half, six.
0: Yep. Hi, guys. And I think that's just because there's nothing happened, so they just put it right in the middle.
1: Yeah.
0: And that's fine.
1: That's fair.
0: I'd like that we're having different answers here, and you can give us a call, 514-790-169. I think that we don't rush anything until we know what players like Beck and Florian, and wait until teams get a bit anxious to get rid of some players and rebuild. And we have to keep the sheriff, Dan and Pierrefonds. And honestly, what can the GM do? Not much. Why overpay? I think this organization is smart. And they know what they're doing. I'm not worried at all. Angelo. Didn't give me a ranking, though.
1: Angelo, I agree with you. And if it's the Ange that I used to play hockey with, hey, buddy.
0: If it's not, hey buddy. We got Jess. What's up?
3: Hello?
0: Hey, what's up? You're on the air.
3: Yeah, here's the problem. You got a bunch of holes in your lineup last year, and if you do nothing to fix it, you're going to get swept by not just the Carolina Hurricanes. You're going to get swept by any other team. It's 1 year of experience is not going to change the fact.
0: Change the fact. Where's the holes that they can? I know there's holes, but where are the holes for a team that made the top four in the playoffs last year?
3: They got lucky.
0: No, I'm just okay. No, that's not the answer. That's not the question. I'm saying, where are the holes that you want to fill? There are holes.
3: 2C,
0: yeah, that's something that they want to target. Absolutely.
3: Get more physicality in the bottom six.
0: Okay, more physical, especially with some of the teams.
3: And another reliable defenseman.
0: I think that on the defenseman front,
3: and more physical.
0: Yeah, I think they're hoping
3: that. Tuesday's the main problem.
0: Yeah, for sure.
3: You're putting Jake Evans as your playoff second line center, we have a problem.
0: Well, with that system that they had, they did get to, we could talk about the game sevens and getting by Buffalo and Tampa Bay. It was a grind in those first two rounds. And I don't think you're bringing up anything that the Canadians don't want to do, Jess.
3: But if you have assets,
0: mm-hmm.
3: You have a lot of prospects,
0: yep.
3: A lot of picks, use them and get someone good.
0: So that's the follow-up question when you're down, when you're trying to figure this out. You say 2C. What's the answer? Who's the free agent and who's the trade to go get?
3: I don't know, but there's
0: well, that's
3: there's different.
0: I don't know.
3: There's a lot of different options.
0: Yeah, but I don't know. What are the options again? Who's a 2C and Montreal's not the only team that needs a 2C or is targeting a 2C. My answer earlier was the trade that they made that they didn't make that New York made to the Mammoth. I like Vincent Trocheck. Some people will go to me and say Trocheck's a 3C. That's fine. I think for the Canadians, he would have fit the void perfectly for whenever they want to get Hage in a year or whoever develops into that. But you're not wrong that they're targeting it, but it's who do they target and how much they pay?
3: Okay, fine, but doing nothing is not the answer.
0: Yes, but let's just say they wanted to go and get a 2C like Leo Carlson and had $18 million offer sheet. That is an option, but it may not have been an option for the Montreal Canadiens. I get what you're saying, but you can't just do something to do something.
1: And I'm glad they're not doing something just to do something.
0: Mm-hmm.
1: They may have made an offer or received an offer
0: maybe.
1: For anybody. We don't know. And it's up to Matt. And again, I like the fact that management, if they do have negotiations going on, they're not on social media and letting everybody know, oh, yeah, we're talking. It's all done behind closed doors. I like that. I mean, yes, a second line center is key, but the key, I think it was Angelo who said, don't overpay. Don't overpay, because as soon as you make that mistake of overpaying one player on the team, the precedent has been set, and all the other agents, they're sharks. They smell the blood, and that's all they're going to want is that big contract with a big number. So kudos to Montreal for keeping it in line and not overpaying.
0: Lawson Krause would have been nice. I've always liked Lawson Krause. Not an answer to 2C, but being bigger and stronger in the bottom C, he's a player that I've always liked. Hey, guys, I think it was supposed to be a blockbuster summer. Was all fan-driven. Marty in Vancouver, I think you were right. I love that this management doesn't care what the fans think. I think I see Lalonde as a sneaky good addition to the Habs. Who's Lalonde?
1: Derek.
0: Oh, Derek Lalonde. Yeah, sorry. I was thinking player. I was like, I was like the coach. I was like, who's a Lalonde player that I'm not? Think about how great. Yeah, Derek Lalonde, the coach. Inserting someone like Lalonde in the coaching staff right now is absolutely perfect timing. Introducing new ideas and even some challenges to the current coaches. That coming in.
1: Three out of ten, not much to judge.
0: But he's like, yeah, there's not much to judge. So maybe he'll judge a little bit later. And Habs offseason, 10 out of 10. in terms of sticking to their strategic decision, the continuation of signing their top talents. Phenomenal long-term contracts is the best move they could do. Solidifies the core to keep the team in the top tier of the league, sustainable over the foreseeable future. Also leaves them with considerable space to make future moves, as choosing not to do a must-do now. Peter from Broussard. Thanks, Jess, for the call. Let's check in with Mike. Mike, out of 10, what do you got?
4: Well, I could take the easy way out and say incomplete, because we're, you know, kind of halfway through the actual summer. But I'll give it a 5.5 out of 10. The one guy I thought would have been a pretty good number two center, and I brought up his name before. I know Gallo wasn't impressed. Mitch, if you're sitting at home, I don't care. I brought this up more than once. And Mitch, congratulations to you and your better half for the nice addition to your family. Buy the skates and baseball bat now. Get practicing. But Maverick Bork.
0: By the way, I did get there was a text on Maverick Bork. I'm sorry I didn't get to it. It was there. Someone wrote in Maverick Bork as one of the moves that they would have liked the Canadians to make.
4: Yeah, exactly. Now, look at the numbers he put up on Dallas, and he was nowhere near the top power play unit. He, you know, because of the Stars' depth chart, he's not getting, you know, he's a little behind in the pecking order. Young, former first-round pick. Nashville gave up a second and a third-round pick for him and that, you know, kind of third-pairing defenseman, Yabushkin.
0: Yeah.
4: Hughes couldn't have done the same.
0: I don't hate that. You know what? I don't hate that. When you talk about trades and you see what they could have gave up, I don't hate that idea of Maverick Bork. And you're bringing up a trade that I probably would have done. He fits that age range that the Canadians like. But again, the Maverick Bork here, this is my one thing, and I'm with you. I feel like it's similar to Zachary Bolduc, right? It's like, oh, you see the offensive potential, but couldn't get into a number one unit. I don't even know if Maverick Bork can get into the Montreal Canadiens number one unit. Then you have a guy that plays 20 seconds on a second power play, right?
4: I know, but it's okay. Is he better than playing Jake Evans on the second line? Or is the organization going to say, all right, and I brought this up just even recently on Habs Lunch, are they just going to say, okay, Kapanen, you're the number two center, you know, sink or swim?
0: Well, I kind of brought that up too. I feel a lot of people, like, Kapanen had a rookie year. It was his rookie year, and all rookies hit a wall at 67 in games. And so many people, because they think about the way that the season ended, not the way that it began, they just throw the towel and say, Kapanen, he didn't play in the playoffs, and it was a tough run for him down the stretch. I'm not ready to throw the towel in on Kapanen.
4: No, he has potential. He could actually also be part of a wider trade package going to another team. I have faith in the guy. I think he's a pretty decent player. He showed well. He hit a rough patch, and it just, you know, they could have used them. But it just, I would have liked to add a physical component to our defense. And, yeah, I would have considered trading Alexandre Carrier because we too many of the same type of defenseman. I'd like to have another bruiser out there who has some, obviously, mobility. You just can't depend on the rotation, keyword, rotation, of Struble and Jack. I know Gouley doesn't mind getting his nose dirty. I love the guy. Just try to stay healthy. In one of your earlier, was it a poster said, lost year or something, or like early on?
0: Yeah, it doesn't really make sense.
4: You made the semi-bleeping finals with the youngest or second youngest roster in the NHL. If that's not gaining experience, not just on the ice, but mentally, come on, it's no different than how Caulfield and Suzuki gained their experience during the 2021 Cup Final appearance. They weren't the go-to guys that particular spring/summer, but they learned a lot from the Toffolis and the Tatars and everyone else on that team. So experience is huge. Come on. Like, what do you want? You miss the playoffs or something? Like,
0: yeah. Thanks, Mike.
4: Cheers, guys.
0: There you go. A couple text messages coming in. Adam Fantilli, offer sheet. I mean, you're going to have to put a lot out there. I love Fantilli, by the way. That's an option. I don't think it's a path that the Canadians are ready to go down. And I would give a good package and try and get Horvat out of New York. Okay, that's an option. Vincent Trocheck's ice time with the Rangers destroyed Alex Lafreniere's development. Lafreniere was a name that was out there as well.
1: Yeah, he's always been ever since he got drafted, and everybody was like, wow, this guy's a bust. He's not a bust. He's just not the most offensive number one player in the world.
0: People are delusional. They want the Habs to make a move, but also don't want them to give up the assets necessary. This is an EA Sports BGM mode. Management is doing awesome. From James. The Knives rumor was a wild ride, wasn't it? Coming back in the day. Tarasenko from Nick. It's a possibility. That's a short-term. I could just see Tarasenko getting opportunities, but then, I don't know. I don't hate it. Just giving you your team a little bit more depth, more offense, if something happens to one of your top players.
1: I just think that they're okay. Yes, everybody, I think if you ask most teams in the league, hey, do you want to improve on your second line center? They would all, 90% of them would be like, okay, let me listen.
0: Mm-hmm.
1: So is Oliver Kapanen the answer? I don't know.
0: Mm-hmm.
1: But I do know that he's got 1 year in the NHL. He's now understanding how to pace himself in an 84-game season.
0: Well, think about it, how much hockey he's played over a year and a half. Like, insane.
1: Yes, and now you've got an extra 2 games.
0: Mm-hmm.
1: So, yeah, you do want to pace yourself, but I think an extra year for Oliver Kapanen, maybe he does surprise us. To be very honest, last year, if you didn't have, you know, Schaefer, I think that you would have had 2 Montreal Canadiens as Rookie of the Year candidates.
0: Possibly. We may.
1: Maybe in 3.
0: Maybe. Who knows? July 28th, this day in Habs history.
1: Mm-hmm.
0: I got something. July 28th, 2021, the year the Canadiens went to the Stanley Cup Final and lost to Tampa Bay.
1: As the Western champions?
0: Today was free agency. And they said goodbye to Philip Deneau, who was the Canadiens' number one center at the time. Signed a 6-year contract with the LA Kings after spending 6 seasons with the Canadiens. Happy birthday, Charlie Hodge, Les Kuntar, Brad Staubitz, and Mo White.
1: Mo.
0: The man with the perfect hair has a birthday today. Harry Kane.
1: Hello.
0: The man with no hair, Dana White. Greatest Canadian athlete of all time, Terry Fox.
1: Yep. One of the greatest Canadians, period, of all time.
0: And happy birthday to...
5: With the Allspark gone, we cannot return life to our planet. And fate has yielded its reward. A new world to call home. We live among its people now, hiding in plain sight, but watching over them in secret, waiting, protecting. I have witnessed their capacity for courage, and though we are worlds apart, like us, there's more to them than meets the eye. I am Optimus Prime. And I send this message to any surviving Autobots taking refuge among the stars. We are here. We are waiting.
0: Happy birthday, Optimus Prime! Do you know who does Optimus Prime's voice?
1: No, is he not a Montrealer?
5: Guess I'm too dull to be around. Can't blame you for moving away.
6: I may have just the thing.
0: The good old Eeyore voice as well. The voice of ER from Winnie the Pooh.
1: Oh, yeah?
13: It's an awful nice tale, Kanga.
1: Now, was that the original movie?
0: This is, Optimus, I think, the TV show. That was the original. Not the original, but he did all the Optimus Prime.
1: Yeah. But the one that came out in, like, what? The one with Shia LaBeouf.
0: Yep, that was that one. That was him.
1: Well, there is a Montreal connection.
0: Yeah.
1: Former Montreal comedian John Rogers.
0: Well,
1: he wrote that.
0: Well, you were right. Peter Cullen was born in Montreal.
1: There we go.
0: The voice of Optimus Prime, Eeyore, the original voice of Car from Knight Rider.
1: What? From Kit?
0: Yeah.
1: Knight Industries 2000.
0: I have a trivia question for my son who's in studio.
1: Uh-oh.
0: Because Optimus Prime, Peter Cullen, is his birthday today, a Montrealer.
9: Happy birthday.
0: Peter Cullen also voices a character in one of your favorite shows.
9: Simpsons?
0: Nope.
9: Ted Lasso?
0: Nope.
9: And I'm trying to think of what I watch.
0: We watch it together.
1: It's not on Family Guy.
0: Your brother watches it as well.
9: Invincible.
0: The voice of?
9: Alan.
0: Listen to the voice.
10: We live among its people now, hiding in plain sight.
9: But watching over Thetis. Them.
0: Yes, Thetis. Do you watch the show Invincible?
1: I do not. I don't know about this thing. What is this?
0: Invincible, by the way. Incredible show. Sorry, Invincible show, if you want to do it that way. Star-studded cast. Has Peter Cullen.
9: J.K. Simmons.
0: Seth Rogen.
9: J.K. Simmons.
1: What? How do I not know about this?
9: J.K. Simmons.
0: J.K. Simmons.
1: How do I not know
0: about this? It's like a superhero show, cartoon, but incredibly violent. Incredibly violent.
1: Well,
0: about aliens taking over the world and superheroes.
1: I mean, cartoons were violent when I was a kid. You know what I mean?
0: Like, they're trying to make it as bloody and violent as possible.
1: Coyote got killed at least three times an episode when I was a kid.
0: But yeah, that movie's coming out too.
1: Oh yeah, that's right. Forgot about that.
0: John Cena's in that movie.
1: I'm just waiting for Spider-Man.
0: Yeah.
1: That's it.
0: But yeah, Thetis is Peter Cullen, Montrealer. Happy birthday. So that the long way around to get to that birthday.
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0: All right, final moments, Habs Lunch, Campbell versus Gallo. Joey Elias in for Mitch Gallo. Getting Peter Cullen texts now. Peter Cullen was also sidekick of Ted Ziegler, a.k.a. Johnny Jellybean, way back, probably in the 60s and the 70s, Lunchtime Little Theater and another show whose name escapes me, Paul from Hudson.
1: Yeah, I remember Jelly Bean. I do. Mm-hmm. I don't remember, like, I mean, I remember watching it, but mm-hmm. I don't remember anything about it.
0: I like that you knew that Peter Cullen was born in Montreal.
1: Yeah.
0: And to me, I think if you ask me, like, voice actors, and have you done voice work?
1: I have, yeah.
0: Yeah, okay. I think one of my, no offense, you're not on my list.
1: I don't blame you.
0: I think Peter Cullen and Optimus Prime, his voice is probably top of my favorite voices.
1: Darth Vader, James Earl Jones.
0: James Earl Jones, absolutely.
1: Have you ever seen the clip of when it's just David Prowse doing Darth Vader's voice before it's been dubbed over?
0: Yeah, when it was, because it was, he would do the lines.
1: Yeah.
0: But it's not.
1: Holy.
0: It changed with James Earl Jones.
1: Yeah, because he became scary. If it was just David Prowse, it would have been like, yeah, take me to your leader. Otherwise, I'm just going to, you know, stab you with my. It wasn't threatening. It wasn't ominous.
0: Yeah. I think my other one is he did, and then I'm like, again, maybe it's Transformers, but it's Frank Welker does like everything as a voice guy. But there's some iconic voices.
1: Mel Blanc, of course, did everything. Mm-hmm. You know, Bugs
0: Bunny.
1: Like
0: once you got it, yeah.
1: His tombstone reads, "That's all, folks."
0: Well done.
1: Mel Blanc.
0: But like, is that, like, it's an iconic voice, but I'm saying as my favorite voices from a voice actor or an actor, like there are certain, like you said, James Earl Jones, you know that voice. People love the Morgan Freeman voice.
1: Oh yeah,
0: right? You like, it just, it could be that voice, you hear it, you know it, it's iconic. I think Peter Cullen, to me, like, even when you hear Eeyore, and I know maybe people aren't Winnie the Pooh fans, and he's not the way, but you
1: could
0: hear,
1: not
0: the,
1: be?
0: You could, Eeyore was the depressed donkey, which was
1: the donkey on Prozac for kids. It's great.
0: By the way, just news around the NHL, and just so you know, we were talking about the show Invincible.
1: Yes.
0: You can get on Prime Video. You should get Prime Video when it comes to the NHL this year. I'm not saying, I know people get upset about this, of where and when you can get NHL games, sub-licensee fees from other companies going the way of streaming. People hate it when it comes to the NFL. You have to have five, six different packages. But I'm just letting you know, Prime Video just signed a 12-year sub-licensing fee with the other company. And so if you're going to get Prime Video, watch Invincible, and you can watch your NHL this year.
1: I did not know that. It's good to know. Mm-hmm. But yes, I'm definitely going
0: to. Someone said you have to watch the trailer right now.
1: I'm going to save it because I gotta ride the Metro after.
0: Okay.
1: But I have headphones. I'm not that person.
0: Oh, you're not that person?
1: No.
0: Okay.
1: Those people.
0: Leaf's wearing headphones. No, he's wearing these, but he had his earbuds in too. Oh, you have both of them in? No. Okay.
1: Yeah,
0: I saw him with his little.
1: There's a special place for people with speakerphone, no headphones in public.
0: Hmm. I think one of my favorite things is, at commercial breaks, there used to be a host here that would step out of studio and walk around everybody's desk on speakerphone talking to family members, and then come back here and you know who I'm talking about?
1: Was he at one point my partner?
0: Was he at one point my partner? How you doing, Tony? He knows he did that.
1: Oh, yeah.
0: Last hour of Campbell versus Gallo is coming up.
1: I just have that image now.
0: You know he did that. He's so funny. I loved it. Last hour coming up, we're going to have the topic tree with Leaf, plus random sports thoughts and another rapid fire and last bet in the final 60 of Campbell versus Gallo.

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1: Yamal, the wonder boy, does it again.
0: Kick off a new season in La Liga.
1: Mbappe! He just can't stop scoring.
0: August 14th on TSN.
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14: 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Mid-range right there, showing his prowess from downtown.
11: The Alouettes travel to Ottawa Friday night to take on the Red Blacks. Never miss a moment. TSN 690. 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

0: Final hour, Campbell versus Gallo. Special new segment coming up. My son's in studio, so we're going to have the topic tree.
1: Like it.
0: He's got three topics for us. I don't know how many branches. Maybe he has four. For Joey and I. And we will discuss those topics. I have no idea what they are.
2: Yeah, me neither. I've been trying to bribe him.
0: What falls off the topic tree with Leaf? Anybody? Doesn't like the segment name. Doesn't matter. I couldn't go with three questions or five. Simon has five questions. You have kind of like the three-star quiz or the three-peat quiz. So.
2: Yeah, you can't do hot takes. That's Luca.
0: Yeah, Luca's hot and cold takes. I always thought it should have been Luca warm takes. It's always Luca's hot and cold takes. I think Luca warm takes would be perfect. But they never caught on that one. There's so many different segments that we have, so I decided to call it the topic tree.
2: I like it.
0: That's coming up. But first, we got to get to our rapid fire. Three topics, 90 seconds each. All right, let's dive into the world that I know that you're really excited about. I know they're going to do a lot of that on the drive show. John Still, Luca Scott, and Dan Shear as well as they're getting into it. Is there? I know you're a Steelers fan. I'm a Packers fan. But is there a team in the NFL as players are starting to report, starting to get ready, as we are nearing the Hall of Fame game, training camp? There are some players that are out there. Is there a team that you have circled that you are intrigued about that is not your own?
2: I'm intrigued about the New York Giants.
0: The New York Giants, all right.
2: New coach in Harbaugh.
0: Yeah, the Harbaugh is huge.
2: Yes, I'm happy that he's finally out of my division. Mm-hmm. He's left, you know. But
0: well, they

0: feel like they have the running back, they have the quarterback.
1: The quarterback.
0: Scattaboo is doing some sort of flips and breaking his ankle.
1: But to me,
0: okay,
1: I'm just so intrigued by, one, mm-hmm. God love their fan base. But there is something about the NFC East and those teams. The fans of those teams are diehard. Mm-hmm. I'm not saying the other teams aren't in the other division, but you look at these four teams in the NFC East. Cowboy fans, delusional, right? Peter's in. He knows what I'm talking about. Jets fans are crazy fans. I don't have to explain Eagle fans because we know from Gallo.
0: Mm-hmm.
1: And then Commander fans, unlike John, mostly are very intense, right?
0: Yeah.
1: So I'm very intrigued by the Giants just because it seems like they have their quarterback. It seems like they have a running back. And Harbaugh just brings out the best in all of his players. He's obviously a coach's player's coach.
0: Mm-hmm.
1: They like playing for him. So I want to see if somehow this the transition of head coach brings in a new kind of mentality in that team and how they play and how they go about doing their business.
0: I'm going to give you two teams I'm intrigued about. And it's one in the AFC and one in the NFC. And no, it's not the Packers. Okay, I know what I believe and what I want to see. One is the Super Bowl champions. Seattle Seahawks.
1: Mm-hmm.
0: Like, everybody is loving the Rams. The Rams are in the Seahawks division.
1: Yep.
0: The story about Aaron Donald might be coming back too. But you know, everybody talks about the Bills. I'm too tired about the Bills. I like your Giants because I think that is an interesting. And I don't really care about the Eagles because of Gallo. I don't care about the Cowboys. No one cares about that South Division. Maybe the Bucks a little bit. There's some story with Baker Mayfield needs a contract. But to me, the Seahawks with Sam Darnold finally getting his due and getting the Super Bowl. I'm curious how the Seahawks, I don't even want to say rebound, but follow up winning the Super Bowl in a highly contested NFC coming up this year. And on the other side is a team that I know a lot of people are fatigued with because they were the team that everybody loved, but now it's like, I'm getting kind of tired of the Chiefs and Patrick Mahomes, but it's Patrick Mahomes' return from injury. I'm a big fan of the talent that Patrick Mahomes brings. I hate their little overconfidence when they do those stupid plays and they have these trick plays that they work on and then they show the coach and they're like, Andy Reid's like, yeah, you could do this or blah blah blah blah blah. I think that I'm intrigued about what Patrick Mahomes will look like coming back from this injury because there are a lot of assets that he has that other quarterbacks don't have. Did he lose any of them? So those are if I give you two teams that I'm intrigued with, it would be the Chiefs and the Seahawks. I like your Giants. You could answer at 11690 if you think that there is a team that you are intrigued with.
1: I do like the Chiefs idea. I really do. Mm-hmm. That is a great one. I also want to kind of see what the Raiders do with Mendoza now. The Raiders, mm-hmm. my whole life, have been pretty much, you know.
0: Yeah.
1: A non-existent team. I mean, they were there a little bit in the late 70s, early 80s when I was watching, but nothing of late. So is there something to finally get excited about with the Vegas Raiders? We'll see.
0: Where do you think Baker Mayfield will get paid? Right now he's making $33 million, and he's the 16th highest paid quarterback at 33, which I know we can get into money. However, what do you think he's going to get? He's about to get a new deal. And he's the perfect guy for the Bucks, but I think a lot of people still look at him and don't believe in him.
1: I don't know how much. I haven't even read how much he wants.
0: Mm-hmm.
1: You know, all I've read is that there's been no significant progress in the negotiations between his camp and the Bucks. So are they that far off? I don't know. Where would he be? You know, I would probably keep him in that. I would try to keep him in the $30 to $40 million range. That is so ridiculous that we're saying these numbers, by the way. But that's what I would go to. I don't know how long I would give him on those, you know, in terms of a contract. To me, he still has to prove something. And the, until he does, maybe you give him, you know, the same contract, but you load it with bonuses.
0: Mm-hmm.
1: And that way you motivate him to do whatever. But I'm, again, I'm not good with money, my own or fictional. So I really don't know. But
0: maybe he'll get his $50 million contract and he'll be up there in the top 10, but it always seems the next quarterback that signs a deal always becomes the highest paid quarterback at that moment. To baseball.
1: Yeah.
0: Trade deadline's coming up. Blue Jays are near the bottom. Do you see the Blue Jays trading their closer Varland, starter Gausman, George Springer, and maybe even a Max Scherzer, or all of the above?
1: I see potentially Varsho getting traded.
0: Okay.
1: I think there's a lot of interest in Gausman. He did kind of be like, all right, here's the nine teams I don't want to go to.
0: Mm-hmm.
1: George Springer is the most interesting one because he still has some pop. And I know he's going to be a free agent at the end of the season.
0: Mm-hmm.
1: I know his age. However, in a
0: playoff series, if it's a starter, a DH coming off the bench, he's a bat that you can use in a tight situation.
1: And has been in those playoff situations over and over and over again, whether it was with the Astros or now with the Jays. He is a fan favorite, but I do think they have to move him. I would not move Varland just because he has become their go-to guy in the bullpen, and I don't see anybody who can step up right now and be the closer. And not even just a closer, but a closer that can go two, sometimes three innings. That's rare nowadays. But pretty much, I think, if I'm the GM, if I'm Ross Atkins and those guys, I say the only people you can't touch right now are Vladdy, because he signed long-term, and I think this is an off-season. You know, I think he'll bounce back next year. I would not give up Yay Savage.
0: No, I don't think so. But I think the other thing is, as poorly as the Jays have gone this year, you have to look at an organization that went to the World Series last year and find out the reasons why you're not producing the points or getting the hitting. And do you think you're a move or two away or an adjustment away to being right back into the mix? So then you don't want to give up on the players that you have acquired because you thought the Jays thought they were going to be at the top of the division at this point.
1: Yeah.
0: Because of what happened last year.
1: Yeah. And I get it, but Gausman definitely isn't the same pitcher he was last year for this team. Not getting the problem with all these pitchers' stats on the Jays, like Yay Savage, him, they don't get the run support when they're on the mound. So, you know, you look at Dylan Cease the other day, he had to do everything on his own and go nine innings and just pray to God that the offense got two runs and then he could win. You know, even last night, our last bet, I mean, they won with three runs. It's not great, but yeah, I think that if I had to say anybody's going to get moved, it is going to be Gausman and or Varsho.
0: Okay, yeah, Gausman is a player. And then if you go for Springer, by the way, I just looked it up. 18 series. He's 35 years old. He's been in a part of 18 playoff series, including three World Series, five ALCSs. This is a guy that brings a lot of playoff experience. I'm going to give you one more because the news just came through. We were talking Alouettes yesterday. The players of the week were announced. Number one, Cody Fajardo, who had a 500-yard passing game and four touchdowns in the Elks win over Saskatchewan in what might be the game of the week or game of the year. Tyrick McAllister, three touchdowns, three different ways. And number three, Travis Tice with 156 yards on the ground and a touchdown.
1: Yep, rightfully so. I don't know what his middle name is, but is it an N? Does it start
0: TNT?
1: Yeah, it should be. That guy was dynamite the last two games, and keep it up because
0: I saw Joey Alfieri, friend of the show, yesterday. He put it on social media, and he said he has a new nickname for Travis Tice. I like your TNT if his middle name starts with an N.
1: If not, give him one.
0: He's going with the Red Rhino.
1: Oh, I kind of like that.
0: Yeah.
1: Joey's creative.
0: The Red Rhino.
1: How does he feel about that?
0: I don't know. Joey seemed happy about it, so I assume he...
1: No, I mean, Tice, how does he feel about that?
0: I don't know.
1: Being called a rhino. It's a mighty... it is the animal that kills the most other animals and humans in Africa. You know, the hippo. Not the crocodile or the alligator.
0: It's the hippo?
1: Hippo.
0: The red rhino, though.
1: Yeah. All right. I like it. As long as it just wasn't like Ticey.
0: Yeah.
1: You know, or TT. T squared. I don't need that. Get creative.
0: All right, coming up next, a brand new segment here on Campbell versus Gallo before random sports thoughts. The topic tree with Leaf.

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0: 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TSN 690 traffic.
3: We're seeing delays on the westbound side of the 20 now. Before Angrenier running out to Ville-Saint-Pierre, also delays for the outbound side of the Mercier Bridge starting at Ville-Saint-Pierre. Inbound side, time loss from the 207 on the 138, also Old Malone on the 132. North on the Carry, you are losing time, also cuts in Catherine up to the top. 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

0: I think my son asked me to play this song because he thought I was going to play the unclean version. But I asked him, it's your segment, the topic tree here on Campbell versus Gallo. Joey Elias in for Mitch Gallo. My son decided to follow me to work today. Hopefully it'll stay dry enough. We were supposed to hit the links, so hopefully not too wet.
1: We played in worse.
0: Oh, I don't mind getting a little wet. But he decided to hang out in studio today. He's jumped on. Mr. Leif Campbell. How you doing, Leifo?
2: I'm doing pretty good.
0: Pretty good?
2: Yeah.
0: Do you know how to play this song on guitar?
2: Yeah.
1: Nice.
0: Is this your favorite song?
2: No. It's probably my favorite to play, but not my favorite to listen to.
0: What's your favorite song to listen to?
2: I don't know.
0: You don't know?
2: I just put my playlist on shuffle.
0: Always on shuffle?
2: Always on shuffle.
0: You're like me.
1: Smart man.
0: I hit songs, shuffle, whatever happens, happens.
1: I have a couple of playlists that I've made myself.
0: Yeah.
1: Like if I go to the gym.
0: Okay, you have a gym playlist?
1: I do. I have a couple. I even have one for the golf course. If they let you play music on the course, I have a good one.
0: I almost brought my speaker today, but I was like, no, we're going to concentrate on the golf.
1: Yeah.
0: I like easy rock on the golf course.
1: I just do a
0: iHeart playlist on that. iHeart Radio app. Download it today.
1: There you go. No, my playlist for golf is everything from Kendrick Lamar to the Hip back to Zeppelin.
0: Clearly there'd be the Hip there.
1: Yeah.
0: Hold on. Here's a question.
1: Yeah.
0: Leifo.
2: Yeah, what's up?
0: Don't yawn in studio one.
2: I'm sorry. No one listening knew. They can't see me.
0: Yeah. Do you know who the Tragically Hip are?
2: Yeah.
0: Okay.
1: Because you're a good parent.
0: Am I, though? I think he knows it on his own.
2: So.
0: What's your favorite Tragically Hip song?
2: I mean, I know them. I don't listen to them.
0: Okay. All right.
1: He knows. Listen, your generation knowing about the Hip, that's a start.
0: Yeah. That's probably a lot of parents like me, but I didn't show you Tragically Hip, did I?
2: No.
0: No?
2: I listen to a lot of like 90s punk rock.
1: Nice.
0: 90s punk rock. There you go.
2: And like 2000s.
0: Who's your biggest music influence in your life?
2: I like Green Day a lot.
0: Okay.
2: And Eminem.
0: Okay.
1: Yep. Those are good.
0: Who's the person that influences your music choices? I have a friend. You know him. And I will tell you, I was your age. I was 14, 15. Didn't listen to much music. And my buddy in grade 9, he's going to grade 9, he kept sending me music. And all my music intake was from him. He's like, listen to this. And then I started, that's where my music, when I was 14, 15 years old, when I started listening to music. That's my buddy G. You know G Money.
2: Yeah.
0: But I'm just curious, who is your music influence? Where does it come from?
2: I'd say probably you and Mitch, my old guitar teacher.
0: Okay. I thought you were going to say video games and movies.
2: No.
0: And YouTube channels.
2: What?
0: All right. So this segment is called The Topic Tree. I said, Leif, I'm going to give you a segment. You're going to give Joey and I 3 topics to discuss.
2: I have four.
0: See?
1: I like it.
0: 4 branches on this tree, and the leaves will fall with topics.
2: All right, so the first question is, should the MLB introduce a salary cap, and how much should it be?
0: Major League Baseball salary cap.
1: I know they have to do it. I say yes, they need to do it. I have no concept how they're going to.
0: Mm-hmm.
1: And this is one of the reasons why there probably is going to be a work stoppage next year for baseball, because the owners want it, the players are absolutely against it, mm-hmm. and they're miles apart on it. They need to do it just because you cannot have a team like the Dodgers, the Yankees, the Red Sox, constantly just outspending everybody. I think if you had a cap with a ceiling and also a floor, like you can't be below it.
0: Can't be the...
1: Underneath, a certain limit. I think it will give smaller market teams a little bit more, ability to be competitive, unless, of course, you still have an owner in like Pittsburgh who's just never going to spend a lot of money mm-hmm. on more than one player.
0: See, I think I flash back, and maybe it's just being a Montrealer, and I think back to 94, and of course, right, you have the strike, and then the history of players versus owners in Major League Baseball. And of course, every owner wants a cap to keep salaries down. But then you think about some of the owners in Major League Baseball, and they don't even care. They're like, well, we have a luxury tax system, and you go over the cap, you just have to pay a tax. And they're like, we don't care.
1: Yeah.
0: And, I went to a Dodgers game. and they don't care about money. And I went to a Dodgers game. One, I knew how much the tickets were. Two, I saw how many people were there. Every single person in that stadium with season tickets or whatever, Dodgers jersey, Dodgers cap, and then everybody had one beer, two beer, had the specialty food item, the money pouring into these baseball stadiums for 81 games a season for every single game to be. I went to a Blue Jays game. Every walking to the stadium, 40,000 people, Blue Jays jersey, Blue Jays hat. And it was funny. I turned to Ariana and I was like, how many people in this stadium, percentage-wise, are wearing a ball cap? And I was like, I think 90%. Like, and 90%. I looked around and I was like, one out of 10 people aren't wearing a hat today. And then out of 90%, 7 out of 10 were Blue Jays caps. And you go to the shop, it's $50, $60 for that Blue Jays cap.
1: Yeah.
0: And then you start doing the math of every game and every... Not saying that someone doesn't go to 60 games and buys 60 hats, but you know where I'm coming from.
1: That would be me.
0: No, but you know where I'm coming from. I don't think a cap's coming. If there was a cap, Leaf, you asked for a number, probably I would say $350 million. Maybe even $400 million. It would be an extravagant amount.
1: It has to be because...
0: But I do not see a cap system coming into Major League Baseball.
1: I think it's necessary. I don't think they can do it only because it's out of the bag already. Mm-hmm. It's wild. You cannot contain this. Mm-hmm. Had, you know, maybe 30, 40 years ago, before these salaries became exorbitant, you know, they're so high. The Dodgers came out with, and again, they could probably bypass whatever cap you're going to have because so many of their players have deferred payments.
0: But I just don't see it happening. I just don't see a cap happening. And I know what you're saying. They have to because of the way that it is. I don't see it happening.
1: Well, that is going to be, I believe, the...
0: Next winter is going to be huge. Well, and I don't think there'll be baseball next year.
1: No, because the players don't want it. Mm-hmm. The owners do. Like, the fact that the New York Yankees are coming out and saying, you know what? We got to have a salary.
0: Who's going
1: to
0: win? I think the players will win.
1: Well, hopefully... The people that win are the fans.
0: No, then they're the biggest losers.
1: You know, you and I and Leaf and everybody else who loves watching ball on television, going to a game, we're going to be the winners or losers because we're either going to have baseball or not because of just more greed.
0: Don't you wish you could go to a baseball game whenever you want if the Expos were here?
2: I mean, of course.
0: You were born 8 years after they left.
2: I mean, I've always been more of a hockey guy. So.
0: Okay. Well, maybe you would be more of a baseball guy if the Expos still existed.
2: Maybe. We never know.
0: That's true. You did choose not to play baseball this summer and to choose hockey instead. Topic number two on the topic tree with Leaf.
2: I chose this question because later we're going golfing, so I need to take some notes. Out of every single golf club, which one is the most satisfying to swing?
1: Oh. That's a good one, man.
0: I know you stole this one.
1: Oh. I like that one.
2: How did I see
0: it? We were in the kitchen this morning with Matt Wood, and he asked you that question.
2: Who's Matt Wood?
0: The guy that asked you, he said, what's your favorite club? And you said the driver because it's the most satisfying when you hit the ball.
2: No, I said it's because it feels powerful.
0: Okay. I thought you said satisfying.
2: I said powerful.
1: I know that it's not a sexy club to choose, but the putter. Because if you get hot with the putter, everything else doesn't really matter. You can scramble well.
0: Yeah,
1: but if you're only getting on the green, you're putting for par or bogey, you kind of want to make sure the putter's hot, especially if you're always within, 20 plus feet out.
0: I'll tell you this.
1: And I get excited if I sink a putt. I don't care if I hit a good drive. We've all hit a good drive. We've all hit a good iron, even by mistake sometimes. Yeah. But if you get hot with the putter, that's a whole different story. I'll sleep with my putter.
0: I'm not putter, no. But I've made adjustments. It's funny. I was chatting with my golf chat today, and one guy's like, oh, Campbell, you fixed your drive. You said you fixed your drive. No, I didn't say I fixed my drive. I just adjusted my drive this year. I'm doing something different with my drive this year.
1: Now, are you actually using a driver? Because this drives Gallo crazy. I know that.
0: Yeah.
1: When you tee off with your hybrid.
0: Yeah, I do that. But to me, my answer is my 7-iron. It's the club that I know and understand the most in my bag. When I get that yardage that I know that I get my 7 in and I see the pin And he said the most satisfying. And I swing, and it's my second shot. Maybe it's my third. Who knows? Maybe I took two shots to get there. And I hit it perfect. You graze that grass. You get a little bit of a chunk. It goes up, lands on the green, one hop. Like that. That to me, I think the 7-iron hitting it perfect is the most satisfying.
1: Actually, I'm going to change my thing. Anything out of the sand.
0: Sand. That is
1: my nemesis. I'm about a... There's a 40% chance I do well out of the sand.
0: Joey hates the beach. Third topic off the topic tree.
2: Before I do the third topic, I just want to say I'm horrible at putting.
0: Yeah, we're going to get to the putting green before we start to make sure you're good.
2: All right, so third topic. If you could change one rule in the NHL, what would it be?
1: Well, that's easy for me.
0: I have two.
1: The trapezoid. Get rid of it.
0: The trapezoid?
1: I hate it.
0: Yeah.
1: First of all, I didn't even know what a trapezoid was when they first named it. You're like, what is this?
0: And technically, it's not really a trapezoid because the boards are curved.
1: Right.
2: No, not until the trapezoid. They're only curved in the corners. Trapezoid doesn't go to the corners.
1: It's just behind the net.
0: Oh, yeah.
1: But I just don't like it. If you have a goaltender that wants to go out and act like the third defenseman.
0: Just let him get hit?
1: Yes.
0: Yeah, well, they can't do that.
1: You know?
0: So it's that safety, yet they felt like it was hurting the forecheck because you had guys like Marty Brodeur. That's not the one. To me, there's two rules I can't stand. And one is a rule that's enforced that's not written in the book. One, and we could have a long, long conversation about this, and Gallo hates it when I bring it up.
1: I know it's what my second one is, but let's see if
0: there's the no mention of the word blood in the rule book. There's no mention, and everyone's like, is there blood? It's a 4-minute. No, the word is injury. And by the way, if you have like a little blood here and you're out there on the power play, you're not injured. You're not injured.
1: Yeah.
0: I have seen guys get whacked across the head or into the visor with a stick with extreme power and force, but there's no blood, 2 minutes. And then you get the little flickest on the... On the chin or with a that's just a light fall through and it's 4 minutes.
1: Well, that's because you actually nailed where he cut himself shaving.
0: Second thing, there are players without visors. Those players, if you make them bleed, should not get 4 minutes because it's their choice to not have visors. You hit a visor, boom. You don't hit a visor, you're bleeding. It's an advantage to not have a visor. There's only like four of them left, so that's a whole thing that get me. But the one I can't stand is on the penalty kill. So you do something, you high stick a guy, you trip a guy, you rough a guy, and you go to the box. And the NHL goes, okay, we're penalizing your team, but you're allowed to break one rule. You're allowed to ice the puck without any whistle. So because taking a player off is just too much, we're going to allow your team to ice the puck without consequence. Why? Why do they get a break when they were the ones who took a penalty? Never made any sense in my mind.
2: Personally, it's not technically a rule, but I say the refs should always leave goalie fights. All the time.
0: Don't stop the goalie fight.
1: I'm with him.
2: It just brings the fans to their feet, makes them all riled up, and it can help the home team or whatever team wins the fight.
1: You're raising this kid momentum. Right. I'm telling you right now, you're doing a great job because I agree with this young man.
0: Have you ever been in a hockey fight?
2: Well, actually.
0: Actually what?
2: You don't remember? A second year Pee Wee, there was a huge brawl after we got eliminated from the playoffs.
0: Yes.
1: I don't know why.
0: You weren't in a fight.
2: No, but some guy was yelling at you. And then there's like everyone, like both teams like emptied out. And there's like a huge fight.
0: Mm-hmm.
2: And then you got pissed at us in the room after.
0: I did.
1: I don't know why. I felt like Kareem Abdul-Jabbar in Airplane there. You ever been to a Turkish prison, son?
0: Yeah. Last one on the topic tree.
2: Last one. It's another hockey question.
0: Okay.
2: Who would do better if Juraj Slafkovský and Mike Matheson switched positions?
0: Ooh, I have an easy answer for that one.
1: I'm going to say if Mike Matheson played forward, he'd do very, very well.
0: Yeah.
1: Because I know from talking to one of his minor league coaches on the golf course.
0: Yes.
1: The coach.
0: The coach, friend of the show.
1: They used to do that.
0: He played Rover.
1: Yeah.
0: They played like four forwards.
1: He was on the power play as a forward in front of the net.
0: Yeah. Like, well, they put him anywhere because he was the best skater on the ice.
1: Yeah. So I don't know, Slavkovsky, can he skate backwards? Is he a Dave Andrechuk?
0: It is funny because it's just so funny. You think like everyone's like, oh, that player's playing the point and then they have to defend. They're like, they can't skate backwards. Forwards can skate backwards. Defense skate backwards better because they do it way more often.
1: Well, Dave Andrechuk, though, said, yeah, even after he won the Stanley Cup finally with Tampa, he's like, I can't skate backwards.
0: Mm-hmm. Just chose not to ever do it.
1: Yeah.
0: Ever. But there's very few situations where forwards skate backwards anymore. Now, if you go back to the New Jersey Devils, you had to skate backwards because you were laying the left wing lock and the trap and waiting and facing your opponent. But the ability to do that, I think it's an easy answer. I think it's Mike Matheson by a landslide. And it's not anything to do with Juraj Slafkovský not skating backwards. I'm sure he can, and I'm sure you find a big physical presence on the back end. I think he's a very smart hockey player. But to me, the be-all, end-all of being able to switch positions and doing things is intelligence and skating. And I think Mike Matheson has them both.
1: Although I would give good money to see Juraj Slafkovský just come into the corner as a D-man and just lay somebody out. Because you know he has it in him.
0: I think that there's something there. I used to love, there would be practices in Brossard where Carey Price wouldn't dress as goalie and go as a player. And you'd watch him be a player. And you're just watching guys skate around and tee up a puck and skate a little bit. I was like, he'd be a phenomenal defenseman. But I don't know if he was good enough to play in the NHL as a skater. The guy played goalie his whole life. Your answer, Leaf?
2: I would probably say Matheson forward. But what if instead of Slafkovský, you'd put in Suzuki? Who would you think?
0: I think we're talking to the Selke winner.
1: Yeah.
0: I think I'm still going Matheson because I think I would always say the defense going forward is easier than a foregoing defense. But I think that's the only player you can put there and say that. Now, if you said Sergei Fedorov, and since Fedorov was a Selke winner, he played a whole season as a defenseman with the Red Wings 1 year.
1: Bob Gainey. I think he could have done that. Yeah. I think at one point he may have played D before. I may be wrong on that, but he may have had some experience on the point.
0: Yeah. I feel like this is a great random sports thought.
1: Yeah. Mine's going to be so
0: which
1: useless.
0: Forward on the Montreal Canadiens, if in time of need, would you put on defense?
2: Well, always Suzuki, because he's a Selke winner, and he's already a center, so he kind of knows how to defend in the zone.
0: That might be Jake Evans for me.
2: Yeah, Jake Evans. Maybe
1: I'm trying
2: Deneau.
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0: Deneau.
1: I'm just trying to get into, I don't know.
0: Kirby Doc? Maybe he's the big right-handed defenseman you're looking for.
2: Maybe Bolduc?
0: We get Jack Eye playing forward all the time. Why don't we just put Doc as a defenseman?
1: There it is. We now have our second-line center in Arbor Jack Eye. And the defensive core is settled because Kirby Doc's back there.
0: Done. That's the topic tree with Leaf. Thank you very much.
2: Have a good one.

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17: A couple text messages coming in at 11690. You guys obviously don't know baseball. There will be a cap. It'll be $200 million max. $200 million seems way too low in baseball, but this is coming from Patty in Ottawa. I'm not saying that. I have not done any research on this.
18: Is that Patty Mac from Ottawa?
17: I don't know. But I still don't see it until I see it. Maybe they're going to hold off.
18: 200
17: feels way low, but
18: because the majority, there's teams over that. And
17: I've not read up anything. All I know is that there's likely a work stoppage in the offseason. I don't see a cap in baseball. It seems like it, but it does seem like they are absolutely certain they're going to get it. I don't see it until they get it. If they do, Patty, they're going to get it. But 200 seems way too low with the way that going up. You're right, Joey. Bob did play D once in a while under Scotty.
18: There you go. Thank you.
17: Senior Goose.
18: Thank you.
17: And to answer Lee's question, I'd say around $250 million. The Dodgers are at $398 million.
18: Yeah.
17: Also make defer payments next year illegal. I don't know how you solve the Dodgers and the Yankees' problems when you go to $200 million.
18: Here's the thing about the deferred payments. Mm-hmm. So even if they come to a new collective bargaining agreement and they say, all right, there's no more deferred payments. There are financial geniuses that are working for every organization, mm-hmm. and they will find a loophole. It's impossible not to. Every time somebody comes out with a new rule or a new law, there's somebody just as fast figuring out a way to break that law or that rule. So I think if they did come up with a salary cap, I think it would have to be, I'm going to say $350 million. I can't see it being under that.
17: I'm with you on the number, but I don't know. Patty thinks it'll be 200. If it's 200, the players lost and lost big.
18: And unfortunately, we know nowadays the players have all the power. Mm-hmm. So,
17: and like the owners could talk a big game and feel like they're storing up their money. And maybe I think there's a chance. If they are that sure, there's going to be a lost season.
18: You You know, if I'm an executive anywhere in baseball right now, I'm doing everything in my power to make sure there is no stoppage. Because it took them long enough to get back to where they are now from the last work stoppage and get their fans back, you know. And yes, they're doing a great job on socials with the TikTok and reaching out to a new generation. But if you lose baseball for a year, I don't know how many of those intermediate fans come back right away.
17: It's time for random sports thoughts. Joe, would you like to start us off?
18: Yeah, I only have one, really.
17: Oh, only one today.
18: Well, I know Leaf's got about five. I'm not a big car racing guy, but I know this. They only turn left. I want to see them on a course where they only turn right.
17: Like the NASCAR?
18: Just go the other way. Turn the cars around.
17: Well, they have the NASCAR. It's the off track. They had the Indy here where you have left and right turns.
18: That's fine, but you know, in terms of NASCAR, I just want to. Oh, here you go. It's on the screen. Does the steering wheel not go to the right? What is happening? Like, why are you only making left turns? That doesn't make you an athlete, in my opinion. If you can only go one way. Just saying, I'd like to see them drive the other way.
17: You like to see a race, and it's like once a year, the reverso.
18: Yeah. You go counterclockwise. Or clockwise, I should say.
17: We were talking to Valerie Tetreault about the IGA stadium, and it's funny, you brought up racing, and I thought about Circuit Gilles Villeneuve. It's pretty incredible how this city has some very unique venues.
18: Yeah. I mean, unique is a nice word. You're being polite.
17: Yes. And by the way, I'm saying that even in, and I'm sure your thought went to the Big O.
18: Oh, did it ever.
17: Right. And it's the one that is getting its renovations, and I know that some people don't like the location, and it goes back. That's fine. But I was able to go to, like, I had a great weekend where I was at Saputo Stadium. I love Saputo Stadium. I know it's next to the Big O, and some people don't like it when it's east, but it's in a location. I think the stadium, the turf, like, it's great. Does it need to be bigger for this league that it's in? Yes. Do we want it bigger so maybe in future big tournaments can come to Montreal? Yes. It is what it is, but the stadium itself, I love it. On the opposite side of that, the next night, on Sunday night, I'm at Percival Molson Stadium. And I have been across the CFL and all the stadiums. And there are brand new stadiums, like in Saskatchewan. And Winnipeg is a beautiful stadium. Older stadiums like McMahon or Commonwealth or Percival Molson Stadium. It has so much charm, but boy, it's the university feel with only 20,000 that you could fit into there. I love that stadium. Would I like it bigger and larger to have other venues and maybe an outdoor classic in the NHL? Like, of course I would love all that. IGA Stadium. As tennis venues go, no, it's not Arthur Ashe Stadium. It's not Wimbledon. It's not Roland Garros. But I love that stadium. And it's the, you know, Jerry Park where the Expos used to play. And it still has that, those memories. Circuit Gilles Villeneuve, if you think about all the tracks on the F1 circuit, is one of the more unique ones. Yes, there are new that go through the street, but I love that there's a designated F1 track that you only use once a year.
18: You ever drive on it during the off season?
17: I have driven on it, but I've biked on it. There's, of course, we talked about a minor league stadium in baseball and a 10,000. How great would that be if you were able to do that? Bell Center. You talk about uniqueness. Yes, they're all the same arenas now, but as atmospheres go, there's no other stadium like it. And we could say that, yes, we're a Montreal Canadiens town, but we have some pretty good venues in this city. That's all I'm saying. I'm just thinking about the venues that are out there.
18: Yeah, I do like IGA Stadium. They're talking about getting the retractable roof.
17: Yes, last time we talked to Valerie, she was on to talk about that, and that's going to be coming. We didn't bring it up this time, but yeah, that'll save the tournament some dates too. You'll be able to get tennis to go on when there's a little bit of rain like today.
18: And not only the rain, we've said this before, but we've seen what goes on in the summer with extreme heat. So you can close the roof on a very hot, humid day And that way the players don't have to worry about like what happened to Yannick Sinner in the, at the French Open, right? He got sick, dehydrated, throwing up on the course, and then he lost. Mm-hmm. Where here, they would have closed the roof, air conditioner, fans are comfortable, the athletes are comfortable, and maybe, I'm not saying this is a reason, but maybe when everything is new, brand new, some of the bigger names would want to come to Montreal just to at least see it, try it out, see if they like it compared to the old one.
17: All right, since you only had one, and I had mine, I have one coming in at 11690. Random sports thoughts. Sending it out now so I don't forget. What if the NHL had goalie closers like in Major League Baseball? 10 minutes left in the third, up by a goal or two, and you bring in a fresh goalie. He's been warming up somewhere in the arena, so he isn't cold. And he gets to choose his own entrance music, like the closers in baseball.
18: Who's that from?
17: No name on it.
18: Well, I don't know what strain you've been smoking, but that is a great one. I, you know what? I would do it just to see what intro music this backup saver is going to have. You know? Like, do you play Don't Forget About Me by Simple Minds?
17: I don't know. There's probably a whole bunch of options you could throw out
18: really,
17: there.
18: You know what? For random sports, I really like that one.
17: Somebody just threw it. Hey, guys. Daniel from LaSalle. Just a quick question. How come there are no concerts at Molson Stadium? It would feel like it's an ideal venue.
18: Maybe there's some sort of bylaw from McGill. I don't know.
17: I don't have an answer for you. I don't know what the sound system like is in there for an outdoor sound concert.
18: Well, it's open air, concrete surrounding it. I would imagine it wouldn't be great.
17: It gets loud for an Owls game when it's full. Daniel, I don't have an answer.
18: Yeah.
17: I don't have an answer. Last Bet is coming up next.
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2: We're slowing outbound side of the Mercier Bridge, volume starting at Ville Saint-Pierre. Inbound side has delays from the 207 on the 138, also from the up ramp on the 132. Westbound 20, volume 2 on Grineau back to Ville Saint-Pierre. Northbound the Carry, you are losing time. Queen Mary up to the top. Eastbound side of the Met, volume 2 between the Carry and Papineau. 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
17: Final moments, Campbell versus Gallo, Joey Elias, and for Mitch Gallo all week long. I'm here till Thursday, and then I got to go to Ottawa for Owls and Red Blacks. Short week for the Owls. We spoke about it on the Owls this week yesterday on the show. Go check the iHeartRadio app. Download it today if you miss Habs Lunch. Great conversation about is nothing something. And that's pretty much what it is. And we'll have more Habs talk tomorrow on Habs Lunch. We'll have a whole show. We'll have editor headlines. Joel Anthony from the Montreal Alliance will join us in the final hour. You know, we're just got a lot to wrap up here. I have a text message coming in from Marco in RDP. Says, job well done, Leaf.
18: Yeah, I agree. I really do.
17: With the topic tree.
18: Yeah, if you want to come back tomorrow, please do.
17: So the like a couple weeks ago he was going to come and then he had a sleepover. Like it was maybe a month ago he was going to come to the studio and then he had a sleepover with a friend. And then he texted me, he's like, what are you doing, Dad? I'm like, I'm at work. He's like, oh yeah, I was going to come with you. And he totally forgot. And then yesterday he just told me, he's like, I'm a little bored. I'm like, well, if you want to be bored again tomorrow, you can be bored at my work. So come on by.
18: Were you that bored today? Okay, good. No.
17: But we did have a scheduled golf game today. So we're going to go hit the links.
18: Nice.
17: And see how that goes. Hopefully a little wet. Maybe it'll keep things nice and soft out there.
18: Yeah, I mean, we're also a little bit further from the course. So maybe, who knows? Maybe it didn't rain over there.
17: I don't know.
18: I'm hoping for your sake it did not.
17: I'm not gonna fret. I'm gonna just go and have a good time.
18: Yeah.
17: I
18: hope you have bug spray though.
17: Oh yeah, with the rain and the humidity. I do have some in my bag and sunscreen, but
18: I know where you're playing, so they're gonna be large.
17: Yeah. Let's especially on the back end there. What is it? 14, 15, 16.
18: I was gonna say exactly.
17: 14, 15, 16. Okay, last bet. Uh-oh. You ready?
18: Yeah.
17: We're gonna go back to the diamond.
18: Yep.
17: I'm gonna just give you an over under of 1.5 for hits for this player. It's my favorite player. He's the guy I like to watch. I'm going to make you stay up late and watch the Dodgers.
18: Are you giving me Shohei or?
17: Shohei Ohtani over under 1.5 hits tonight.
18: Oh, boy. I know he's been hot and cold. Mm-hmm. Last night, not a great night. I'm going to go over.
17: You're taking the over.
18: Yes.
17: That's you're just making me cheer for an under for my boy Shohei Ohtani. You did that on purpose.
18: Sometimes I'm, a little conniving in what I do. Sure.
17: Are you ready for editor headlines tomorrow?
18: I will be working on that tonight.
17: Okay, that's all you're going to do? What else do you have on tap tonight?
18: Tonight, not much. I'm going to go see my dad right now and then eventually make my way home, have some dinner. I made homemade shepherd's pie, so I'm going to try that today. Yeah, very exciting. And more importantly, I didn't sign off on the computer. And then turn it off today, like I did the other 2 days.
17: Yeah, John was very upset.
18: Him? I was telling you, I was so mad at myself. I just mumbled the whole way from here to the metro station, which, by the way, in this neighborhood, looks perfectly normal.
17: Special thanks to our guest in studio, Leaf. Thank you very much.
18: Welcome back tomorrow.
17: Yeah. Editor headlines tomorrow. You won't want to miss that. Plus a whole lot more, including Habs Lunch. Melnick in the Afternoon is coming up next with John, Luca, and Dan. This is where Gallo says something about beans.

0: Game over. Game over. Game over. Game over. Until next time. For more Campbell versus Gallo, visit TSN690.ca. 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

0: Released on this day back in 1972, all the young dudes, and I'm sure there were some people out there who heard that Mott the Hoople anthem who thought, is Mitch back early? He is not, as far as I know. Could burst through the door at any moment, just like our good friend Pete Marrier. Haven't seen Pete burst through the door in a while. That's probably because he doesn't like me very much. It's Melnick in the afternoon here on TSN 690. I'm John Still with Lucas Scott and Daniel Scheer. Stable crew this week. No mixing and matching around. I have never gotten a text from Daniel Scheer before. And I got
1: did you
0: one.
1: Have the numbers
0: I
1: saved?
0: Got one this morning. I did.
2: We have about CF.
0: But that's I'm talking like just a casual text, a text that has nothing to do with a broadcast that we're about to put out or something like that. Got a text from Dan this morning. I was like, oh no, is Dan not feeling well? Dan has got some tummy issues recently, a little bit of some tummy problems. But he's gotten it out. So see the text initially. I see it's from Dan. It's to me and Luca, and I'm like, oh, Dan's out. Dan's bailing, and I'm like, who would possibly come in to replace Dan during summer hours? You know, this is bare. We got a bare bones. Mm-hmm. Was Connor in this morning?
1: I believe so.
0: Was Sean Starr in this morning?
3: No.
0: Almost certainly not. So we got a lot of rotating people in and out. Simon Salikas, obviously, I imagine enjoying putting some kind of animal on a skewer somewhere on a Greek isle. I imagine that's what Simon is doing outside of, you know, just enjoying himself, getting himself a little bit of a tan. But yeah, my first thought was, what are we going to do? We got a two-man show here this morning? No. But this is the love of Daniel Scheer when it comes to the great sport of tennis. We got a text today from Dan, Luca, and I, with the official ATP Montreal 2026 seeds. Mm-hmm. Luca's very fired up for it. That's why he just yawned very loudly here.
1: Yeah,
0: just
1: so excited to watch Sinner and Djokovic.
0: Sinner, Djokovic, and Alcaraz. But
1: yeah, he's injured. That's different.
0: That's right. But number one is Zverev. Number two is Ože Aliassime. You got Medvedev high up there. Who's at number three? Is it Dominar?
2: Yes, that is absolutely crazy.
0: Is it really?
2: That is like, that's the craziest seed out of all of them.
0: Shelton at five. What's happened to Casper Ruud?
1: Yeah, at one point it kind of seemed
0: like a tough couple
1: of
0: years, I guess, if he's at number 10 in this.
2: Yeah.
0: Like, it felt like he was the next one. It was just the continued ongoing of the Norwegian encroachment into all of our sports. Was Casper Ruud? He got to a Wimbledon final, no?
2: Or not Wimbledon.
1: He got to a final against Alcaraz.
0: U.S. Open,
2: U.S. Open, and there a French Open final.
0: Oh, there you go.
2: He got destroyed by Nadal in the French Open final.
1: Yikes. I mean, that's no shame in that.
2: Yeah, and then destroyed by Alcaraz in the U.S. Open final.
0: And now 10th here in Montreal. So I'd love to know what's going on there. But National Bank Open getting underway next week, and just like to throw it out there to the listeners, like what sporting event gets you so fired up that you're like talking about it a week in advance, 2 weeks in advance? We were doing this last week with Dan. Would you? My question to you, Dan, as someone who loves the show Seinfeld, is: would you ever think of being a ball boy at the National Bank Open?
2: I'm too old now.
0: There's an age cutoff. See, again, I saw Seinfeld where a grown 45-year-old man, Cosmo Kramer, went out there and I believe did an expert job running around collecting the tennis balls at the U.S. Open.
2: There's a couple smaller tournaments where they do allow older people, and I'm talking older.
1: like old. Elderly.
2: Yeah, elderly.
1: Okay.
2: Most of the time it's kids. I know Wimbledon is only kids. You have to be 17 and younger.
0: Wow.
2: It'd be just a little weird if a 31-year-old man went to be a ball boy in Montreal.
0: Why?
2: No?
0: If you love it, you love it.
2: They do a little dance when they run onto the court.
0: Do they really?
2: Yeah, they
0: have a routine. Oh, I didn't know. Yeah, that'd be weird.
2: Yeah.
0: That'd be weird. I mean, I'd love to see it, but that would be strange for you, 100%. Could you just be like, I'll hold the dance? Like, come on, I'm a grown man. Like,
1: I'll hold the dance.
0: I just thought of this as like being like a ball boy at a baseball game. There's like 50-year-old ball boys who are out there.
2: I'd be a line umpire, line judge. There you I'd go. Be in the chair.
0: Yeah, but that you need like some serious credibility to do
2: I have
0: that.
2: Applied so to learn serious. How to do it. I have
1: oh,
2: applied.
1: That's fun.
2: Yeah, yeah. And they actually have classes. And
0: yes, but I'm talking about this would be a long journey to get you to this point.
2: Yeah.
0: You can't, I imagine you could probably make a phone call or two and they're like, yeah, you know what, we need some people, sure. That seems more up your lane at this point in time.
2: Okay, I'm going to try to be a ball boy for next
0: I'd
2: year.
0: I'd love to see it. It'd be great. From junior reporter to senior ball boy.
1: Senior ball boy.
0: Daniel Sheard. Here on Melnick of the Afternoon on TSN 690. What did you lads get up to last night? Oh, no.
1: I think I just went home, watched The Wire.
0: Yeah, Luca has given in. Given in to people telling him how great
1: resisting.
0: The Wire is.
1: I wasn't
0: is.
1: Resisting.
0: I it's, did. It's I just, resisted for a long time.
1: Yeah, but that's because you're, and I don't blame you because I'm also like that sometimes, but when everyone hypes something up, you're like, all right.
0: Not just that, you have to be, how can I say this? Just like anything in life, you can't be annoying about it.
1: Yeah, exactly.
0: Like, you can be like, look, this is a great show, but every time I see you, it can't be part of your personality. You know? This happened to me when I was in university with The Wire. Everyone's saying, you got to see The Wire. And then there was like one friend of a friend of ours who, you know, was not really in the inner sanctum, but I'd see him at any party or any bar, and he'd be like, have you seen it yet? And I was like, dude, how about how is your day? You know, what's going on with you? Is life okay? Do you need a shoulder to cry on? Like, be a person. Don't just verbally diarrhea me with, have you seen The Wire? And that's why I waited a long time to watch The Wire. And in fairness, this person is even to be held more to blame because The Wire is an incredible show. Mm-hmm. Easily one of the top five shows I've ever seen. So I'm glad that you're experiencing that for the first time. What season are you on?
1: I'm only on season one.
0: Oh.
1: Only on season one. It's good so far.
0: The way that like season one sets everything else up.
1: Yeah.
0: It's beautiful.
1: I hear season four is some of the best television ever written. You'd probably have to like look into
0: season four.
1: Yeah,
0: I can't remember all that much.
1: Yeah.
0: I'm rewatching Veep at the moment. One of the funniest shows of all time.
1: Can't say I've heard of that.
0: Veep, it's with Julia Louis-Dreyfus.
1: Oh, okay.
0: She is the vice president. It's just what you would think politicians and politics are, which is the worst people in the world, the most self-involved, self-indulgent people in the world screaming and yelling at each other behind the scenes. Very much up my alley. I'm a big fan. Dan, what'd you get up to last night?
2: I made a steak.
1: Nice.
2: And
1: nice.
2: Then I went on an hour and a half walk with my wife and dog.
0: Lovely. Nice. Sounds like sounds idyllic.
2: Yeah, it was nice.
0: Did you take pictures?
2: I did not.
0: Can
2: take
0: you
2: pictures.
0: Send us pictures?
2: It's wait, of the steak or the walk? Like the sunset or what do you want?
0: Well, I mean, I don't need a steak of a piece of meat. A steak of a piece of meat. A picture of a piece of meat is what I was trying to say.
1: Steak of a piece of meat.
0: Steak of a piece of meat. Interesting. So I get like a portion of the meat. Just a small portion. But so last night, again, I'm trying to get my apartment in order.
1: Yes.
0: And I realized I got to start getting up much earlier in the morning because none of the places I want to go to buy stuff are open after 6 p.m.
1: Yeah.
0: Every one of these places are closed. And the thing is like I'm trying to find like these like little flea market like side deals kind of thing because I want to splurge on getting a very nice sofa. And so all the other kind of knickknacks I want to kind of, you know, either get secondhand or, you know, I've just kind of pulled off a heist. I want to be able to brag to people that I got something for like $12. And they're like, how the hell do you do that? Mm-hmm. It's kind of like where I'm living. So I'm finding that much more challenging than I thought I was going to. So I want to kind of throw it out there to the people at 11690 if maybe people can help me out as to some places that I could go to furnish said apartment. Not like, again, not the big stuff. The big stuff, I know where to go. Mm-hmm. But all the little stuff.
1: Yeah, you definitely got to get up, let's say at 9 o'clock, start your day if you want to do all those kinds of activities.
0: You got to do so many. You got to drive to so many different places, figure out what you do or don't like. It's just driving me nuts.
1: Yeah, you know what? Settling into a place is annoying.
0: It's much more annoying than I thought it was going to be.
1: Because you want to just snap your fingers and have everything set up.
0: Yeah, if you do that, it's going to cost you $5,000. Exactly. You know, like my buddy, my buddy who works for F1,
1: yeah.
0: He came back and he bought a new condo in Griffintown. And I was like, wow, look at this. So you got it all furnished and everything. He's like, it cost me 10 grand. I was like, yeah, I don't feel like doing that. That sounds nuts. I'm not spending 10 grand on this. Like, he's got a very new, brand new, beautiful, his place is owned.
1: Yeah.
0: Yeah, I'd be willing to drop that. This is still a rental for me.
1: Yeah.
0: But yeah, just figuring all those little things out has been a little bit more annoying. So as always, when in doubt, I go to the people. So if you got any suggestions, text me at 1169.
1: Of where to?
0: Where to go to find some good deals for
1: furniture?
0: Just making a house livable. Mm. Making a dwelling a home is what I'm trying to do here at 11690. We got some big news today. In the world of hockey, apologies to Pittsburgh Steelers fans because Mike DeFabo of The Athletic was supposed to join us to get our full 32 all around the NFL coverage underway. But unfortunately today, don't know why the Steelers are doing this. This is like the everyone reporting day. I don't know why the Steelers are, you know, just, I mean, this is just classic Mike McCarthy, right? Just doesn't give a you know what. No, I'm just joking. Because Mike wrote a great article.
1: Yeah.
0: On Mike McCarthy in The Athletic. I encourage anyone to go check it out. Even as someone who's not a big Mike McCarthy fan, I was like, it's kind of hard for me not to root for Mike McCarthy. Reading that.
1: Wow. Okay.
0: It's a great deep dive on his family and his roots, obviously, with Pittsburgh. Yes. It's great. Check it out. But Mike, unfortunately, can't join us today. So we got Danny Maciocha joining us just after 4:10. Aaron Ward just after 5:05. We got loads of NFL news
1: to get to as well.
0: Jalen Carter, Vita Vea.
1: Cha-ching.
0: Well, Vita Vea maybe cha-ching.
1: No.
0: Baker Mayfield.
1: Carter, cha-ching, cha-ching.
0: Baker Mayfield not even close to cha-ching.
1: Nope.
0: We might be seeing the beginning of the end of what was the Tampa Bay Buccaneers.
1: Yeah.
0: But the big news today is, of course, in the NHL. By the way, has this been the best NHL offseason in terms of news? Feels like every day there's a little trickle of news. Now, this is not little. This is enormous. We'll get to it in just a moment. It has to do, of course, with, again, the broadcasting rights in this country.
1: You know what? I would agree that it is in recent memory, but I feel like if it weren't for the World Cup, it would be even more so. Because a lot of the stuff happened during the World Cup, I think I don't want to say went under the radar because obviously it was addressed, but it wasn't like, you know, the focus got shifted elsewhere pretty quickly.
0: As it should have been.
1: Yes.
0: As it should have been. But the big news today is, of course, the other guys signing a 12-year agreement with Prime Video in Canada to exclusively broadcast Wednesday night regular season national NHL games in both English and French starting next season. Not just that, Amazon will also have...
1: And next season as in?
0: Starting next season.
1: 2026-27. Okay, the season coming up.
0: Yeah.
1: Okay.
0: Oh, yeah. When do we do?
1: I don't know. I just wanted to clarify.
0: It's a fair point because I don't know when we're in the real NHL calendar. This upcoming season, 2026-27, this is going to begin. And again, we spoke about it last week about how people continue to get squeezed by this. Mm-hmm. And Luca, you were pretty adamant that I'm not getting Prime to watch this. I feel like a lot of people feel this way. I believe I saw someone on Twitter saying, I'm not giving Jeff Bezos money. Things of that nature.
1: I mean, he do got enough of it.
0: I find this very conflicting. I find this very difficult to deal with. So it's going to be at least 26 national regular season games starting on Wednesday, September 30th. No additional cost to Prime members, but you do have to get Amazon Prime. And then on top of that, 3 playoff series. So 2 in the first round, 1 in... What would that be? I mean, what is after the first round? You know, second round, but it's called something else. Anyways, 3.
1: Divisional round?
0: Yeah, let's say
1: whatever.
0: That. We don't really call it that in hockey, but I don't really know why.
1: No.
0: I both think this is great and awful at the same time. As is most things nowadays when it comes to people... regular people, regular hockey fans, regular sports fans continually getting screwed by these things is that I feel like Amazon Prime, more so than anything, and it's because they have more money than God. Mm-hmm. Their Monday Night Hockey, they've done a great job producing that product. I think the cameras they use are amazing. I think the cameras where they're situated on the ice, I think that kind of their intermission coverage, their pregame coverage, their postgame coverage, they've all had, you know, they've done it professionally. Mm-hmm. That's what I've liked about it, is that it has felt at times like it is the new standard for where hockey broadcasts should be going. Mm-hmm. So for fans in that way, I think that they win, obviously. At the same time, the other guys, Sportsnet, just upped their Sportsnet Plus package by like $30 or $40 for the year.
1: Wow.
0: And you're getting less games. Like, it's just, it is unbelievable how, in my opinion, how little these people care about the fans. That's what drives me nuts, is that they know that they have a commodity. And we'll get to FIFA a little bit later on, because you want to talk about seismic potential changes. Gianni Infantino is just trying to essentially ruin football,
1: yeah,
0: in my opinion. How many times are people going to continue not having a voice whatsoever when it comes to these folks who control the rights for the product, making them not even like second or third or fourth or fifth in terms of the first things they think about when they meet at a big board meeting or something? That's what is continually driving me pretty crazy. So I genuinely don't know how to feel. I feel really 50-50. I feel like I can't crap on the people who work in Prime Video. You know, John Forslund does a great job. The people who produce it, the people who have put money into it, you know, I think they'll do great with more games. And I hope that on top of that, that gives more the fact that they're going to be national games, that there's not going to be any of these games that are going to be geo-locked. And, you know, that's another thing that kind of drives me nuts. It makes it very difficult for people to watch as much hockey as they possibly can around the league outside of just their teams. You know, the regional restrictions are difficult for fans for obvious reasons. But how many times are you just going to ask people to go to the well? And the thing is that when you let Amazon in a step, they're going to take a mile. And so, yes, right now it's 26 regular season games, and I can only imagine that, you know, in a couple of years it's going to be 30 or 40 or 50, and I don't think anyone is going to have to pay less money mm-hmm. for that to happen. It will just continue to be more and more and more and more and more that the consumer has to deal with. And that is always bothersome for me, because that's where we are. As much as I am a part of the media mm-hmm. in some way, I am also just a fan.
1: I think the weird thing for me is the playoff games.
0: Mm-hmm.
1: Like, that's weird to just have, like, you know, you're used to just going to one place for the games for the most part. So to kind of have to, you won't be able to have access to all, I mean, I'm sure people will still find, obviously you're going to find ways to watch it, but just to for the two playoff series in the first round and then one in the second round, like, I don't know, I was a little bit surprised by that. I would be shocked if in the next deal that doesn't expand to more. But yeah, I think out of all of the tidbits that we got, that was the one that surprised me the most.
2: The playoffs are also only Wednesday, or it's all week?
0: No, so it's, for it would be the exclusively
2: the whole series.
1: Yeah,
0: three playoff series, two in the first round, the one. Imagine if it was just one game.
2: That's what
0: that'd be very, very weird.
2: I wouldn't put it past them.
0: That wouldn't make a lot of sense from the bottom bottom line for Amazon. And again, for people who don't pay for Amazon, it's about $100 a year.
2: Mm-hmm. Yeah.
0: To pay for Amazon.
2: Yeah.
0: On top of all the things that we did last week where you got to get DAZN for the NFL, where you got to get Fubo for Premier League and all kinds of other soccer fans. You know, if you're trying to watch Major League Baseball, if you're a big baseball fan, you probably have to get something.
1: I think Fubo has some baseball games, if I'm not mistaken.
0: I know Sportsnet Plus does, for sure.
2: Yeah.
0: Again, once again, I'm very happy that we work at a company where we have the most affordable plan with TSN Plus and $80 a month. That's, you know, that seems much more reasonable. But anyways, it's just
2: tennis TV also, you know.
0: Tennis TV, there you go.
1: I don't think I've ever met someone that has tennis TV.
2: It is also one of the most expensive ones. It's
0: Do you
2: crazy.
0: Think this just makes people have to watch less sports at this point? Like, you have to essentially choose what sport you want to watch, not based on your love of the sport, but the time that you have and the money that you are willing to commit to watching that sport. That's what you're willing to do. That's nuts. That's just crazy. The dream is over. The dream was alive for, what, 20 years? We had a good 20-year run where you were able to watch almost any sport that you could at a relatively normal fraction of the cost. But, again, I do think that this Amazon Prime deal is both good and bad, has positive and negatives in big, big ways. And so I'm very curious to see how it is going to go down for the people who find it challenging to have to keep up with everything.
1: Yeah.
0: As I said, luckily, some creative accounting for me will take care of a large portion of this, but for a lot of other people, it does not. It's Melnick in the Afternoon here on TSN 690. I'm John Still with Lucas Scott and Daniel Scheer. Lucas, question of the day coming up in just a couple of moments. We will also get to, yes, Gianni Infantino trying to sell the soul of football. Once again, is anyone going to stop this madman? Is that going to happen? Big news in the National Football League for some big players. We'll get to that as well around the NFL as we're going to try a little segment, a little bit of a silly segment a little bit later on. We might even talk about the Buffalo Bills and their nickel jerseys that I'm sure Luca can't wait to talk about because it's just another opportunity for
1: Buffalo,
0: him.
1: Buffalo, what? They have new jerseys?
0: Ba-ba-ba-ba.
1: Interesting. Let me look at, ugh.
0: LeBron James? As a point guard? Question mark?
1: Well, I mean, that's not.
0: And Liv is going to sadly fall into total irrelevance after 5 years of trying to ruin the sport of golf, as I can only hope the same thing will happen to the likes of Gianni Infantino and company. Mm. And look at that. We didn't get to it yesterday because it's not that big of news, but Jacoby Brissett.
1: Yeah, I don't
0: know. Number one quarterback for the Arizona Cardinals. Daniel Scheer, can't wait. To dive in on a full 20-minute segment. We would never do that on Jacoby Brissett here on Melnick in the Afternoon on TSN 690. We also have a pair of tickets to give away to go see the Alouettes versus the Edmonton Elks on August the 8th at Percival Molson Stadium. Of course, Danny Machocha coming up as well, and Aaron Ward. It's all coming up next here on Melnick in the Afternoon on TSN 690.
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4: We're slowing on the westbound side of the 20 on Grineo back to Ville-Saint-Pierre. For the outbound side of the Mercier Bridge, volume also from Ville-Saint-Pierre. Inbound side, you are losing time, 207, 138 side as well on the up ramp on the 132 side. Northbound, the carry delays as well, cutting the road to the top. Also delays southbound the carry from the top to Van Horn. Desjardins Insurance is a new to insurance, and that's reassuring. 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I'm Lauren Glazer from the CJAD 800 Traffic Center.
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0: Welcome back inside Melnick in the afternoon on TSN 690. John Still with Lucas Scott. Some NFL news around the corner. What are you smiling about there, Lucas Scott?
1: No, it's the funny group chat message.
0: Ah, the best.
1: Can't get to it.
0: Can't divulge.
1: No.
0: You can't divulge without divulging names. It's fine.
1: No, it's just not a conversation that's appropriate for the air.
0: Ah, okay. You think that would be like the end of... Like, I know that for significant others, it's always like, are you texting someone of the other sex? Like, that's the whole thing, you know? Are you... They're like, oh, yeah, it's no problem. Yeah, like, if you're just talking in the group chat, it's no problem at all. If that group chat was ever opened, yikes. Potential.
1: I think a lot of
0: potential
1: people
0: divorces,
1: would be nervous.
0: Divorces, and some of the stuff that's said in the group chats. Boy, oh boy, that's kind of the reason why. Like when that stuff like comes out, where it's like, oh my god, can you believe this person said this? And again, outside of like it being like racist or things like that, but like some of the stuff that gets said in the group chat is just truly nuts. Mm-hmm. Everyone knows.
1: Yeah,
0: everyone knows who you are. Hide them SIM cards. Here on Melnick in the afternoon on TSN 690. Some soccer talk coming up in just a little bit, as well as a pair of tickets to go see the Montreal Alouettes versus the Edmonton Elks in a potential Grey Cup preview August the 8th. But Lucas Scott, your question of the day today.
1: Yeah, my question of the day. You know, obviously I could have went with this yesterday, but Percival Molson at nighttime is beautiful, so I want it to be positive and go in that direction. But we're going to kind of piggyback off of what happened with Maldini and Leonardo.
0: Oh, boy.
1: Question of the day is, what is the most frustrating way you've seen, a club legend, a team legend get treated?
0: Ooh, that's a good one. I guess both before or after their careers, right?
1: Or during. Doesn't happen.
0: Or during, I guess. But at the same time, I mean, typically that doesn't happen to club legends, typically.
1: Well, yes, of course. But, you know, I'm sure.
0: If not, they're very quickly not club legends anymore.
1: Well, look at Trent Alexander-Arnold.
0: Club legend is a stretch.
1: He's a
0: club legend is a stretch for.
1: He's the
0: Trent
1: best
0: Alexander.
1: Right back in your team's history.
0: Well, I mean, I don't know about the history. I mean, Liverpool Football Club's been around for 100 years. He also didn't play defense for the final 4 years of him being there. So, you know, is he one of the best? Yes, but club legend? Is Andy Robertson a Liverpool club legend?
1: But he's not as good as Trent Alexander.
0: Andy Robertson at one point was the best left back in the world. Now it was only for a year.
1: That's not saying a lot.
0: Well, Trent Alexander-Arnold was never the best right back in the world.
1: That's debatable.
0: Never.
1: That's debatable. It was him or Reece James.
0: Or Danny Carvajal.
1: Danny Carvajal as well. But he was in the conversation. He's in the conversation for
0: greatest. Andy Robertson was the best left back in the world for at least a season. Does that mean he's a Liverpool legend?
1: First of all, my point is that when Andy Robertson was the best left back, there weren't a ton of very good left backs in the world.
0: Well, there's almost never any very good left backs.
1: Okay. Secondly,
0: just a position
1: Trent
0: where,
1: is in the discussion for one of the five or six best right backs in Premier League history. So
0: maybe.
1: Okay, so then how is he not a club legend? Because none of those five or six guys that I'm saying are, you know, best right backs in Premier League history have played for Liverpool. Or played for Liverpool at their prime.
0: Okay. Also, he left on a free. Don't tell me about.
1: Okay, that's fine.
0: Don't tell me about how he was treated.
1: Did you see how the fans treated him? Come on.
0: Yeah, because he's serious? One of them.
1: Okay, and he wanted to leave.
0: Can't
1: so
0: do that. Can't do that on a free.
1: So you would have been
0: can't
1: in the crowd booing.
0: Can't do that on a free.
1: Him.
0: Can't do that on a free. I would never.
1: You
0: boo
1: would have been in the crowd
0: Bro,
1: booing.
0: You're talking
1: Alexander
0: to someone who
1: Arnold.
0: Would never boo at any event ever. Booing to me, and I know fans can do whatever the hell they want. Booing to me is like just like the well, first of all, I got to have like 10 beers in me before I even have the chance of booing, where like my subconscious takes over and my rational thought is no longer there. But you would not catch me booing. But okay, let's say Trent Alexander-Arnold was treated poorly by Liverpool Football Club. Mm-hmm.
1: Not, I don't want to say the club. I think it was more the fans.
0: Whatever.
1: I think the fans gave him entirely too much of a tough time. That was a little bit unnecessary.
0: Maybe you should play defense. But how about, I mean, there's plenty here in Montreal, club legends who are treated poorly. I mean, the one that comes to mind is Larry Robinson. Mm-hmm. You know, I'm sure if you're a Canadiens fan, you've heard the rumor. And again, I don't know how much the rumor is true. I would never ask Larry on the air about this, but that he wanted his number retired into the rafters before his dad passed away. Mm-hmm. And for some reason, that just didn't happen. And that apparently created, for obvious reasons, quite a gulf between the two sides. And for years, especially when I started working at this radio station, it was, well, why is it Larry Robinson coaching the defense of the Canadiens? Well, I think that probably had a lot to do with it.
1: Yeah.
0: Considering he owned a restaurant in the West Island, considering he was back and forth up here all the time, he absolutely loves the fact that he is a Montreal Canadiens legend, a true legend of this hockey team. You could probably say Guy Lafleur. Guy Lafleur traded to the Rangers. Now, I don't know. I wasn't around at the time. But to me, you know, the fact that Guy Lafleur did not finish his career with the Montreal Canadiens is nuts.
1: Yeah, it's fair.
0: You know, I think there's some young legends on the Habs right now in Lane Hudson, and I think Ivan Demidov, and I think you'll look back at Nick Suzuki as a club legend. And we've seen time and time again over the years that not ending the way that it was supposed to end. Mm-hmm. If you want to go with the fans, the perfect one for me is Carey Price.
1: Yeah, okay, interesting.
0: Just drove me nuts.
1: Yeah.
0: The way that fans treated Carey Price. Fans now today, again, I've said this before, so I don't want to keep bringing this up over and over again. But the fans now who are like, oh my God, we love you so much, Carey. I guarantee you 50 to 60% of those people were destroying him because he was making $10.5 million and that was the reason why the Canadiens weren't good enough and blah, blah, blah, blah, blah, blah, blah, blah, blah. Mm-hmm. And what? He's not playing the same way he did in 2014-15 and all this BS around Carey Price. Yes, he never got back to having one of the greatest seasons in the history of goaltending in the National Hockey League. He did not return to that. Was he still one of the three best goaltenders in the sport, 3 to 5? There were some years where, yes, he wasn't as great as he should have been. Was he still the one that everyone picked every year around the National Hockey League as the goaltender you'd least like to face? And yet he got raked over the coals here over and over again to the point where he became a robot. And he never answered questions altogether that truthfully, and he always wanted to keep a distance between himself and the media and himself and the fan base here. And I think we missed a big opportunity with Carey Price in that respect, that we never got to really know him in the latter stages of his career. So legends who are treated poorly. You can text us at 11690, either by the team they're playing for or the fan base that they
1: played.
0: I was going to say played for, but represented, I think was the word I was going for.
1: Justin in Laval says Cristiano Ronaldo with his return to Man U. I would say in the second season.
0: What do you mean mistreated?
1: Yeah.
0: What are you talking about?
1: Oh, my. Eric Ten Hag, really? You don't remember that?
0: Oh, my God.
1: Here we go. You know what? I'm going to move on from this Cristiano Ronaldo discussion. We did a lot of it during the World Cup. But Justin and Laval, I agree with you. In the second season at Man U, it was, it was unfortunate. Nick from LaSalle.
0: You got to run, bro.
1: Bret Hart.
0: You got to run.
1: Oh, my gosh.
0: Anyways. Bret Hart by Vince McMahon, yeah. Montreal Screwjob. Nick
1: Boy
0: and LaSalle
1: did a lot of running against
0: Spain. As we said yesterday, based on the definition of sport, not a sport. But yes, absolutely. Bret Hart got screwed.
1: This is from CJ Patrick Waugh.
0: I mean, yeah, that goes with them.
1: Yeah. Roberto Baggio. Yeah, okay. I mean, yeah. I mean, I wasn't alive.
0: Roberto
1: in
0: Baggio.
1: In 94.
0: He missed.
1: I don't know what. I couldn't speak to I know he has a documentary out that I should probably watch, or like a bio documentary, whatever you want to call it.
0: By the way, I love this guy who texted about Baggio. His name on the text board is Senor Goose.
1: That's a great name.
0: I don't even know what that is, but it's badass as hell. I hope you're releasing an album, Senor Goose.
1: I wonder, though, I'm sure in that moment, and I mean, he did get a lot of scrutiny, that's for sure.
0: Of course.
1: But I just don't know. I don't know how long it lasted is what I'm trying to say. But yes, I'm mistreated for sure. He wasn't the only guy that missed a penalty, but he gets the most flack because he was the best player in the world, and that penalty ultimately costed them the game. Of course, no one talks about how Franco Baresi tore his meniscus and for some reason was the first. He played a phenomenal game, but I don't know why you would let a guy who tore his meniscus at the beginning of a tournament take the first penalty. Makes no sense to me.
0: Sure. Someone on the text board clarifying, Jamie LaSalle, the Habs sort of treated Guy Lafleur crappily at the end of his run with the team. But again, thank you for correcting me. Vess saying, yes. So, yes, he retired because he and Jacques Lemaire had some issues. So he retired from the Canadiens. And then he signed with the Rangers and then ended up, did he get traded to Quebec or he played for Quebec either way? But yeah, things did not end towards the end of his career wonderfully. Chris Chelios, says Justin. I mean, where are my Greeks at? Chris Chelios might be the one where there's so much misinformation about how he left Montreal that I have no idea what's real and what's not. I'm sure everyone has heard the rumor that, you know, there's a little bit of sleeping around with people behind the scenes on the Canadiens and people in the organization is all I'll say. But nothing has ever substantiated that rumor. And I don't really think that we can just say that that is real in any way whatsoever. But yeah, I mean, people are still pissed off about that. We have so many people who constantly text us about the fact of how Chris Chelios got screwed in his time with the Canadiens as it came to an end. How about LeBron James going back to Cleveland?
1: He kind of brought that upon him.
0: But how did he get screwed? I don't understand. It was him and the owner.
1: No, mistreated.
0: The owner mistreated him.
1: Yes.
0: Going back to Cleveland the first time with Miami.
1: Yes.
0: Well, guys, people are flesh and blood. Dan Gilbert, if you wanted to say that Dan Gilbert was a total asshole to LeBron James, I'll buy that.
1: Yeah.
0: But what do you expect? He ripped their heart out. He's from there.
1: And then to do the whole decision thing like that, that just made it worse.
0: Like imagine if, and I'm trying to put it in context here for Canadiens fans. Imagine if Maurice Richard. No, that's a bad example because there were only like six teams left in the time. Imagine Ivan Demidov was from here. Ivan Demidov, born in Pointe-aux-Trembles. Mm-hmm. He's Ivan. I don't know. Give me a name. Give me a French name. Come on.
1: I don't know.
0: Ivan Gagnon. There you go. Holy God. God, you guys are really scared.
1: No, you came up with
0: no, the but analogy. I looked at both of you, and you guys are the worst.
1: It's on you.
0: Yeah,
1: it's
0: see, this you. Is how I'm being treated.
1: It's on you.
0: This is how I'm being treated.
1: You came up with
0: people
1: the
0: think
1: analogy.
0: Like the PQ is going to come for me because I'm calling someone Ivan Gagnon.
1: You
0: got to
1: finish it off.
0: Ivan Gagnon is a fifth overall pick. He looks like he's going to be a 100-point player, and even that doesn't make sense because he would have to be like the best Quebecois player. So let's say Guy Lafleur had said early in his career, right after expansion, 4 years in, the Canadiens are winning Stanley Cups or getting very close to Stanley Cups. And then 5 years into his career, he just says, you know what I'd love to live in Los Angeles. But he's from here.
1: And then he sits
0: down. Try and make sense of that. Try and make sense of that ever happening. After the storybook was written that he somehow found his way to being the first overall pick for the team, for the province and the team that he grew up watching, and see how that would go down when he came back to the forum playing with whatever team that was. Tell me if those people would be like, oh my God, it's so nice to see you, Guy. How's the family? They know. So yeah, LeBron James definitely not treated that way by the fans. I don't feel like that is disrespectful. But Dan Gilbert, I mean, he did everything he could to try and piss off LeBron James so much that there was never even a path to him going back to Cleveland. Mm-hmm. And Dan Gilbert had to put a lot of lipstick on a pig just to be able to get LeBron back, and we all know how that ended. It's Melnick in the afternoon here on TSN 690. Keep sending in your answers at 11690. Legends who were mistreated by their teams, most likely towards the end. We'll get to your answers at 11690. But coming up next, pair of tickets to go see the Montreal Alouettes taking on the Edmonton Elks August 8th at Percival Molson Stadium. Danny Machocha joining us just after 4:10 as well, general manager of the Alouettes. Loads of NFL talk to get to as well. A couple hockey stories here and there. And Aaron Ward joining us just after 5:05. And of course, a plan that is already being dubbed worse than the Super League by the one man who continues to try and destroy the most beautiful game on earth. That's all coming up next here on Melnick in the Afternoon on TSN 690.
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0: Welcome back. Inside Melnick in the Afternoon on TSN 690. Who wants to see your Montreal Alouettes taking on the Edmonton Elks on Saturday, August the 8th right here on TSN 690. Owls short week taking on the Ottawa Redblacks. Yesterday when we talked about the Owls, I mean, Alouettes fans, where's your confidence? They're like, don't forget, it's a very short week. They're playing the Redblacks. I'm like, yeah, it's Ottawa, though.
1: It's the Redblacks.
0: It's the Ottawa Redblacks. I mean, first of all, I do feel bad picking on Ottawa. I like Ottawa. A lot of people don't like Ottawa. Friday is, yes, a short week. Alouettes should absolutely steamroll a winless team so far this season. Something that I'm sure Danny Maciocha will not agree with us about just after 4 o'clock. But, yeah, don't get all worried about what's going to happen with your Montreal Alouettes versus the Ottawa Redblacks. I think they'll be fine. But pair of tickets to go see the Owls versus the Edmonton Elks the week after, Saturday, August the 8th. It's an early kickoff as well at 3 o'clock, so bear that in mind. But you have to answer our skill-twisting
1: question.
0: Holy God. Skill-testing question of the day. Is what I was trying to say there. Jesus. Text us 11690. In 2025, who were the two Montreal Alouettes players who were members of the All-CFL team? Two 2025 CFL All-Stars for the Montreal Alouettes. I'll give you a hint. One on defense, one on offense. Text us 11690 who those players were, and you will win the pair of tickets to go see the Owls versus the Elks. Coming up next, plenty of soccer talk, MLS, Gianni Infantino, and Italy going back to the well again to bring back some of the most beautiful hair you've ever seen on planet Earth. Coming up next here on Melnick in the Afternoon on TSN 690.
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22: We're slowing on the westbound side of the 20, starting before Ungerny out to Norman. Also delays for the upbound side of the Mercy Bridge, starting at Ville St. Pierre. Northbound, the Cary time loss, cutting loop road to the top. Also delays southbound the Cary from the top to Van Horn. Southbound 15 is busy through Nuns Island. Also delays southbound 25 now between Bouvier and the tunnel. 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
5: 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Mid-range right there, showing his prowess from downtown.
2: The Alouettes travel to Ottawa Friday night to take on the Red Blacks. Never miss a moment. 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

0: Welcome back inside Melnick in the Afternoon on TSN 690. I'm John Still with Lucas Scott and Daniel Scheer. As I interrupt a very important tennis conversation that was happening, I'm getting a very big side eye here from Lucas Scott. Do you guys want to bring this? Do you guys want to bring this onto the airwaves or what?
1: No, we were just talking about the big three in tennis: Novak, Rafa, and Roger. And I was making the case that although they were the big three, and it's kind of crazy to say this because they were still so successful and dominant in the 2010s. But I was telling Daniel that I don't think Novak played Roger at his absolute peak, and I don't think Roger played Novak. Well, like I don't think they both played at their absolute peaks at the same time, is what I'm trying to say. Mm-hmm. I think Roger's absolute peak was probably 04, 05 to 2010 or so.
2: Djokovic was probably like 11 to 16.
1: Yeah, even past that.
2: Even past.
1: And then Rafa, I think Rafa and Roger played at their absolute peak, but Rafa just had, and Roger had some injuries as well, but Rafa had, like he had so many injuries,
2: so many.
1: Man. It's kind of unfortunate, and he was still so successful, but he's missed his fair share of Grand Slams.
0: I still think it's Novak, and I'm not even a big Novak guy, but yeah, I think it's difficult to, turn away from when you think about it, the amount of success that he's been able to have. Yes,
1: he's
0: kind of
1: 18.
0: At the tail end of those guys' career. Yes, they were not all in their prime at the same time. That is unfortunate, but Novak's still unbelievable.
1: Of course.
0: I feel like you're almost having the same argument as like Jordan and LeBron, but when it comes to Djokovic, even though I know that, yes, Jordan has more titles, but it's about who is better for longer.
1: Djokovic, for sure.
2: Yeah. We say he missed
0: 18. I think longevity just has to do... longevity plays such an enormous part of this.
1: Nadal has missed 17 majors.
2: 17?
1: Yeah.
2: Wow. That is a lot.
1: Can you imagine how... I'm not saying he would have won all 17 of those, but...
2: Definitely a couple.
1: Could he have won 5?
2: Yeah.
1: I mean, it's not out of the realm of possibility. That's for sure for someone as talented as him.
0: Do we have a winner for the tickets to go see the Alouettes?
1: So, your question once again?
0: Question of the day, who were the two 2025 CFL All-Stars on the Alouettes last year?
1: Snead and Beverett.
0: Tyler Snead, Tyrese Beverett. Our winner.
1: Erwin Horner. I wonder if Erwin has any connection or relation to former Red Bull team manager.

0: manager, Christian
1: Horner. I would almost guarantee not, but Irwin, if we're wrong, let us know. This would be quite a fumble
0: Christian
1: by us.
0: Christian Horner is one of the all-time great team managers in F1 history. And I'm sure we'll see him back within the next 2 years in F1.
1: I think the way things are going for Red Bull, I think Max Verstappen is just going to find a way to get him back himself. But anyways.
0: I don't know about that because, I don't believe their relationship was on the greatest of terms when Christian Horner left.
1: Mm-hmm.
0: And, it's possible Max leaves after this season. We'll see what happens.
1: Do you know the Dutch?
0: To my understanding, they're very upfront and straightforward.
1: Almost painfully blunt people.
0: I love that.
1: I have a feeling he's already gone mentally. He's like, yes. No, this ain't happening.
0: I believe he has a clause in his contract, though, that if he doesn't, and we're talking about Max Verstappen here, mm-hmm. that if he's not delivered a top three car, I think he can, wiggle his way out of the contract.
1: What was the biggest controversy of the World Cup?
0: Argentina. I'm joking.
1: Please.
0: Balogun's red card.
1: Gianni Infantino is making us all pine for the days of Sepp Blatter, mm-hmm. which I can't believe is happening. But the FIFA president is just doing things that is trying to quite literally ruin the sport of football by turning it over to the people who have the most money on planet Earth. So earlier today, according to a report in The Times, a paper in the UK, FIFA is now exploring what is essentially a private equity investment in the World Cup that would essentially remove control of the game from the member states of FIFA and turn over a percentage of that over to private equity groups. So according to the report, FIFA is reportedly working with JP Morgan to raise billions of dollars in new revenue by selling a 20% stake in a new commercial entity centered around its global showcase event to investors with close ties to, shocker, the Trump administration, a.k.a. Jared Kushner, and I believe his brother or his dad or someone around there.
0: Am I shocked?
1: I'm stunned.
0: You're stunned.
1: I genuinely
0: am
1: stunned. No, but I'm stunned that this is like it feels like it's a manifestation of what we are seeing everywhere around the world right now, which is, when are people going to say enough is enough? Mm-hmm. These guys are just going to push for every last single speck of dollars they can pump out of this thing over and over and over again. We were just talking about it earlier when it came to the rights for the NHL. How much time are people just going to say enough is enough and start saying, you know what, I can't do this anymore? I just can't understand how anyone, and this is the good thing, again, I can't believe I'm saying this because my entire life, UEFA were just as corrupt an institution as FIFA were. Mm-hmm. Apparently, now UEFA are discussing boycotting the 2030 World Cup. Wow. If Gianni Infantino pushes ahead with plans to sell off part of FIFA to private investors, per
0: crazy.
1: Sky News.
0: That's crazy. I will say, though, if no one's going to participate from Europe, Italy is a good chance to win again.
1: Italy will not be there. Italy is in Europe. And I think even more so, you'd be even more upset because that likely opens the door to Argentina winning again.
0: Yeah, but no. Let's be quite honest here. If UEFA boycotted the 2030, like, legitimately, and I don't think they're crazy for feeling that way given, what you're talking about here with Gianni Infantino. That's not what FIFA's about, or it should be about, let me say, in theory. No one is going to look at that World Cup. There's going to be just an asterisk on it if there's a World Cup without South America involved, without Europe involved. If any of the continents are not involved in a World Cup, there's going to be an asterisk, 100%. Especially Europe, because, I mean, they, if I'm not mistaken, have the most World Cups combined as a continent, with obviously South America not too far behind. But no one's going to take that competition. Even where, no matter who wins that, no one's going to look at them as the true.
1: I mean, I wouldn't watch if there was not a, if it was, there was no European.
0: Well, you're
1: team,
0: watching a Copa America.
1: I wouldn't watch.
0: You're essentially as, or whatever.
1: Now again, this is all posturing. This isn't going to happen, but it well, does mean
0: never say never.
1: No, but because again, the Sky News report that I want to get to, UEFA Nations will hold an emergency meeting virtually this week to discuss their opposition to FIFA's attempt to launch a new commercial company with external investment. So this commercial company would essentially exist above FIFA.
0: Yeah.
1: And then it would make decisions for FIFA going into the World Cup based on the amount of money that they were able to accrue during that time. He wants to launch, Infantino wants to launch a subsidiary worth $20 billion and sell off more than 20% of the new FIFA forward enterprise to outside investors by raising $4.2 billion. This is, again, the problem when you do these things, is that if you open it up a crack, these people will take everything. This isn't the same thing as some private equity firm buying a stake in a team.
0: Yeah.
1: That's different.
0: Yeah.
1: Because they don't control the machinations of the sport. Mm-hmm. They control the machinations of that specific team or a percentage of it. All of these things essentially just give people a seat at the table. You know who had kind of a seat at the table at this World Cup, and we only found out halfway through the World Cup, was the president of the United States when he didn't like that his team was reportedly getting screwed. Yeah. And basically, they ended up reversing a decision that, again, in the flow of things, felt like a Rubicon that had been crossed by FIFA. Well, here's a brand new one. It's Rubicon after Rubicon after Rubicon. And when there's so many Rubicons, there are no Rubicons. When you're just blowing past how people feel about this sport and you're just saying, you know what, we're going to give a lot of non-football people seats at the table to decide how this game is run. People who have no idea. And for all you can say, and I have plenty of problems, who doesn't have problems with FIFA and UEFA? And the people who get elected to these positions, they're not necessarily football people. Mm-hmm. But they have people underneath them in those institutions. They have players who are close to them in those entities who are able to advise them and tell them what's too far, what's not far enough, how you keep the soul of the game the same. Essentially creating an umbrella organization that cuts out personnel who are in charge of either the CAF, which is the African nation, CONMEBOL, South America, UEFA. When you start cutting those people out, I don't really care how, like, do you think these people realize that, yes, they might be getting bribes under the table, and that's why they elect Gianni Infantino to stay, because he made a killing on this American World Cup. But if you're doing that and you're surrendering the thing that gives you that money, that gives you that control, that gives you that power and prestige, and you just start to do that and you start to walk down this path, do you not realize that you're basically, that money is going to dry up at some point because you don't become useful anymore? You're not important anymore. And so I'm just fascinated to watch this play out, because I think that if UEFA opposed this the way that they should, and the way they were already super pissed off with the fact that that was done against a UEFA member in Belgium in the whole Balogun scandal, I really feel like Gianni Infantino is biting off maybe a little bit more than he could chew. And he might not last till 2031 when they're supposed to go and vote on him getting another four-year term till 2031. And not just that. If he does this and makes himself essentially president of an entity that's above FIFA, and he becomes like FIFA overlord or something and makes himself some prize that keeps him in there, good luck for those term limits ending in 2031. Good luck to that. It'll just be Johnny. It'll just be the, you know, the footballing world according to Johnny.
0: It's hard to foresee him remaining, you know, the leader of FIFA at the rate that he's going at. Because no one, if UEFA is, you know, comes out of this meeting and is truly serious about their, you know, potential boycott of the 2030 World Cup, how can he stay? Right? You're ruining the biggest sporting event on the planet by continuing to go down the path that you're taking. So to me, honestly, John, I would be at where he's going right now, I would be shocked if he still remains president of FIFA going forward.
1: Well, these guys are corrupt as hell.
0: Yes.
1: So it's entirely possible that that's not the case. But this is the full statement from UEFA. This crosses a line that football's governing institutions should never cross. UEFA takes it extremely seriously. So should every national football association. So should every stakeholder. Leagues, clubs, players, supporters, governments, and everyone who cares about the future of the game. The soul and governance of football are not assets to trade, especially with zero transparency as to who gains financially. None of us are the owners of football. It is not FIFA's to sell. End quote. I do love, again, like, what an about face. What has happened over the last 10 years? This is how crazy FIFA has gotten, is that UEFA, a subsidiary of FIFA, one of the member states of the FIFA organization, have been actively at war for like 4 years. War is strong. They have been actively in direct confrontation with the actual group that basically runs them, because FIFA has taken things to an unprecedented level that even a corrupt organization like UEFA cannot go down. That's where we're at. This would be like the IOC somehow alienating every person who gets a little piece of, a piece of the pie from the amount of money that they're able to corruptly send to whoever the hell they want with no discretion one way or the other. That one is my favorite line of that whole statement by UEFA, especially with zero transparency as to who gains financially. Yeah, you would never know. You would never, ever, ever know. This isn't the first time. In 2021, it was FIFA who wanted to stage a World Cup every 2 years. And it took UEFA having to come out and saying we would not participate.
0: Come on, that's just silly. Every 2 years, you're just.
1: But why, Luca? Like, why are you breaking something that is doing incredibly well?
0: Of course.
1: I know you and I we got into, I don't want to say an argument, but a little bit of a disagreement as to when the Super League was thrown out there, mm-hmm. which was a UEFA creation.
0: Yes.
1: So UEFA they come up with stupid ideas all the time.
0: And you know what? You know why we disagreed? Honestly, I was being selfish because AC Milan had not had much success up until that point in my lifetime. Well, since I've, become a fan. And obviously the Super League would create for them to have a better team. So I was being selfish in that I totally understood why people were upset about that. I had no disagreement or lack of understanding as to why that was the case. I liked it for selfish purposes.
1: But my whole point was we already have the Champions League.
0: Yeah.
1: You already have the best on best in Europe playing one another that people, players kill for. Fans, they dream of being at one Champions League match in their entire lives. This is the most successful sporting entity not named the NFL on planet Earth. And even more so than the NFL, it's just that the NFL, it's in one country and the amount of money they make compared to everybody else, if we're talking about just in a country, is bananas. Mm-hmm. But, how many times are these guys, and specifically this guy, and I know that there's a connection here with the man who used to run, because apparently Victor Montagliani is a guy who we could see one day. He's been the rumored successor to Gianni Infantino. Mm-hmm. I'd love to know what Victor Montagliani feels about this. a Canadian who used to run this part of the world FIFA-wise and now appears to be Gianni's right-hand man or one of his right-hand men in all this. There's got to be someone who has got some level of sense at FIFA to be able to say enough is enough here. And again, some of the details. While FIFA is working with JP Morgan, there are Trump links to Infantino's plans for FIFA Forward Enterprise. That's the name of the umbrella organization that would essentially run the World Cup. FIFA confirmed that the lead investor group is proposed to be Thrive Eternal. What kind of a name is Thrive Eternal? Like, these guys are just such losers, the way they name these things. Thrive Eternal. Ugh. Its CEO is Josh Kushner, whose brother Jared is Trump's son-in-law. What a shocker. Sky News reported in February how Infantino pushed plans for a FIFA crypto coin during a trip to a private event run by the Trump family's venture, World Liberty Financial. He also was accused by FIFA last month of prioritizing, quote, private political interest, end quote, when he turned up late for his own FIFA Congress to join Trump's golf tour, where he has just been following him around like a pet dog everywhere he goes. So this feels like a marriage between the most corrupt presidency we've ever seen and the most corrupt presidency we've ever seen, both with FIFA and the United States government. And I can't wait to see how it ends. And basically, we are all relying, once again, on the people of Europe and the rest of the people who seemingly have some level, and again, a minimal level of values and scruples to stand in the way of what feels like something that could once again turn the control of the greatest event in the history of the world when it comes to sports over to a couple of people who know nothing about the sport and just want to try and make as much money as humanly possible when they're already making apparently $12 billion off this last World Cup. Imagine making $12 billion in 6 weeks and saying, I don't know if that's enough. 12? I mean, why don't we get 20? It's just a disgrace. It's just, once again, nothing but pure, unadulterated greed. And it is going to come down to UEFA essentially having to be the people who put their foot in the ground.
0: The adults in the room, which is surprising.
1: Which is ridiculous.
0: Yeah.
1: Again, I dare you to Google Alexander Seferin. I don't think you'll like what you'll find, but he at least knows that you don't sell the whole farm down the river and think you're going to make a couple of bucks here and there. And then in the end, you're sitting on the side of the road with nothing that you can possibly hang your hat on, which seems to be the way that this is going, if this is the way that it goes. But just some wild stuff. Once again, another potentially earth-shaking day in the world of football, and it's all down to the greed of Gianni Infantino. It's Melnick in the Afternoon on TSN 690. I'm John Still with Lucas Scott and Daniel Scheer. We'll get a little bit more footballing news a little bit later on as we'll find out how Luca feels about Roberto Mancini taking over as the man once again to lead Italian soccer. But coming up next, do you like feet? What? Someone on ESPN does not. Here on Melnick in the Afternoon on TSN 690.
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4: We're slowing on the eastbound side of the TCAN. The volume there between Cordillas and Saint-Laurent, the eastbound Met. For Sapin 25, it is busy between Bobien and the tunnel. Westbound Met, volume 2, Saint-Laurent back to the Carry. Northbound, the Carry has delays. Cuts in Luke Road to the top. Sapin, the Carry volume there from the top to Van Horn. 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I'm Lauren Glazer from the CJAD 800 Traffic Center.
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1: Welcome back inside Melnick in the afternoon on TSN 690. I'm John Still with Lucas Scott. We'll get to Luca's tears in just a little bit. By the way, we're going to have to, Luca, now that we're going into a first full year of you, me, and Mitch, we're going to have to rewrite all these liners, you know.
0: It's not an official year.
1: No, it's going to be the first full Hab season that it will that
0: yeah,
1: you will be.
0: But it's not like yes, it's been a year that I've been, you know.
1: Yes, but I mean now you have, you know, you're
2: one of us.
0: But the first full year would be in February on a technical.
1: Oh my god. Basis. You know what I'm trying to say, you monster.
0: I'm just trying to let you know, man. But yes, we will have to rewrite these liners, and I
1: have to rewrite all these liners. You know what? Maybe we could put it out to the people here at 11690. You know, if they could write some liners for us for coming in.
0: I don't feel like I'll be good.
1: Number one, because we're very lazy, and we're also very dumb. And maybe you are smarter and less lazy than we are.
0: I'm not saying I'm smart, but I think I got a little bit of common sense.
1: Yeah, but we don't need common sense. We need punch.
0: Wittiness.
1: We need punchy
0: you need
1: stuff.
0: Wit. Yes.
1: Anyways, if you want to throw us a liner,
0: and
1: we might get to it.
0: My picture will be taken soon.
1: That's right, yes. Yeah. I don't know how your picture is going to be taken and our pictures are not going to be taken.
0: You guys will be all right.
1: Then again, in fairness, you know, you can basically create like an AI thing now online where, you know, people you don't even know are hanging out with you. So, you know, I'm sure someone at RDS or Bell Media will figure out a way to make it happen. But Mitch and I, apparently our pictures are fine. Pictures are good for us. Don't got to go in a second time. I mean, I'd like an update, but anyways. Have you guys ever gotten a pedicure before?
0: No.
1: Have you ever gotten a manicure before?
0: Yes.
1: You have gotten a manicure?
0: Yeah.
1: What did you think?
0: One time. It was interesting. I don't know. It's not something I would do often.
1: Mm-hmm.
0: But it was all right.
1: Dan, you're a fancy boy.
3: I have not.
1: Neither one.
3: I want to.
1: Okay.
3: I always tell my wife I want to go with her. And she's like, but that's my alone time, you know?
0: I didn't do like the gloss. They offer you
1: don't have
0: gloss.
1: To talk. You can just like listen to music. Like
3: yeah.
1: You don't have to take the argument you had at home to wherever it is that you're getting a pedicure or a manicure or whatever it is. Dan Orlovsky of ESPN.
0: Oh, yes.
3: Oh, yeah.
0: Yes.
1: Not a fan.
4: Question.
8: You never get a pedicure?
4: I have never gotten a pedicure.
8: Oh, it's a delight.
4: I never will.
8: Yeah, no,
4: I am completely against pedicures for dudes.
8: What for?
4: You're a dude. You're not supposed to get pedicures.
8: Yes, right. You are. Nah, nothing wrong with being pampered.
4: It's a delight. No. I am so against this. This is a thing for me.
8: You're coming with me.
4: Dudes should not be getting pedicures.
8: Who am I told is laughing at this? Monica Jay Will? Jay Will, can we put them up to feel good? Jay Will?
9: Just nasty feet, Dan. Just nasty feet.
4: My feet are awful. I totally agree, but I'd rather have awful feet than get pedicures.
8: Oh, come on. They smell great. It's a terrible taste.
4: You're also not the person who should be
8: a pedicure.
4: Yeah,
8: are you kidding?
4: It feels
8: fantastic. I totally agree. I've got
4: my friends taking their teenage sons to get them.
8: Yeah, I think it's an excellent idea.
4: What?
8: You should join them. And I just got a text here from your wife who says, yes, I think, Dan, Greeny, talk him into it.
4: Trust me.
8: I'm talking you into this. I know where we're going.
4: I am...
1: Okay, number one, taking your son to go get a pedicure with you—that is, you know—that feels like a—that feels a little strange. That feels like a bit of a strange father-son time, father-son bonding time. But Dan Orlovsky, first of all, Dan Orlovsky has what I would imagine probably a $250 haircut, from what I see from him. All of his suits. Absolutely immaculate, as you would expect, as one of the lead, you know, talking heads over at ESPN. I imagine the man in his time has probably had a spray tan once or twice before. I imagine also when he's on set, because I've done TV very sparingly, but I've been around people who do a lot more TV, he probably has makeup on his face at the time that he's talking to Mike Greenberg on Get Up about how terrible pedicures are. I would just imagine that Dan Orlovsky possibly has some of the ugliest feet in the history of mankind. And that is the reason why he is against pedicures. I've only gotten a pedicure one time. And let me tell you, it was wonderful.
0: Mm-hmm.
1: Did it feel extremely weird? Yes. Because I'm very ticklish on the bottom of my feet.
0: Same.
1: And I was very scared that I was going to accidentally kick this poor woman in the face while this was happening. Also on top of that, you know, I went to Sunday school, you know, the whole thing about like, you know, how washing feet and everything, it's like a sign of like, I don't want to say subservience, but like almost like worship in some way or something. They did that like to like Jesus a couple times. I was like, this is all just like a very weird vibe for me. But the feeling of it was outstanding. Afterwards, after you get the pedicure, you're like, man, I feel like I'm levitating a little bit here. And anything that people are saying about not getting pedicures, anyone who's saying, you know, what is or what is not manly, that went out the window when some of the manliest men on planet Earth started wearing purses. Am I wrong?
0: The whole...
1: I've seen Peter Vrionis in here with his purse.
0: Fanny pack?
1: His merce, whatever the hell you want to call it.
0: Isn't it a fanny
3: pack? It's a fanny pack.
1: It's a fanny pack that's like stapled across his shoulder somehow. I don't know. When I was younger, very younger, early on in the early 90s, you had the fanny pack on around the hips. Dan Orlovsky, what are we doing here? The battle's over. The battle is over. As soon as men started wearing purses and women acceptably started dating men who were wearing purses, it was over for you to be saying that men cannot go get pedicures. Can't move the goal line back once it's already been pushed pretty forward. Another Rubicon has been crossed. You can't cross it back when men are wearing purses.
0: Fanny pack.
1: It's a purse. It's a tiny purse.
0: So is a tote bag a purse?
1: I don't even know what that is.
0: Like the bag that I walk in with.
1: No, because you would do like groceries with that bag.
0: I mean, not a lot, but.
1: Yeah, but you could still go to the grocery store and get five or six things and put it in there. I'm talking like the people who've got like essentially like a male version of a clutch.
3: A tote bag is more of a purse than a fanny pack, I think.
1: No, because it's like because it's draped
3: big,
1: over
3: like a
1: you.
3: Purse.
1: No, but it's draped over you. The way it's like draped over you, I think that's the.
3: Fanny
1: again,
3: pack is
1: I don't.
3: Small.
1: I don't. It's not that I don't. I have like a huge problem with it. I would just never wear one of those. That would never happen.
0: The only time I wear
1: what do I have on my person? I have a phone. Mm-hmm. Like literally, they made pockets for me to do this. Yeah. Like pockets have been doing the Lord's work for about 100 years here on all these things. Mm-hmm. What else have people started including in their on their persons now that men need to wear these purses? It was over when that happened. As soon as that happened, anyone complaining about manicures and pedicures for men, the war is lost. So just get over it, Dan Orlovsky, and take those nasty-ass feet to the pedicure. And for the love of God, take care of this. It's Melnick in the Afternoon here on TSN 690. I'm John Still with Lucas Scott and Daniel Scheer. Coming up next, Lucas going to tell you why Roberto Mancini is or is not the man for Italy. And maybe the best-dressed man in all of Europe has taken over France's national team. That's coming up next here on Melnick in the Afternoon on TSN 690.
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15: Prime Minister Mark Carney is expected to announce that Canada will...
16: The City of Montreal has launched the approval process for a major housing...
15: Montreal's source for local news, traffic, and weather when you need it.
17: There is a slowdown in the exit for the 13th southbound as...
19: A little bit of clouds moving in into the afternoon. Once again, we're...
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0: Oh, we got the live version here. Who are we singing? Who are we listening to here dancing the beautiful, incredible song Nessun Dorma?
1: Luciano Pavarotti.
0: Well, I would hope so.
2: You said that like you were uncertain.
0: I know. Pavarotti or Bocelli? Pavarotti. 100%. Not even close. But we know what this is about, Luca. We brought it up yesterday. Your shame. The country of Italy's shame about what had happened with Andrea Pirlo and Paolo Maldini and
2: which inspired the
0: Leonardo.
2: Leonardo.
0: Question of the day. Legends who have been disrespected by their team or their fan base.
2: Yeah.
0: And so now that you've had 24 hours to process it, how are you feeling today? Also, who is taking over for Maldini?
2: So, first of all, I woke up and saw the news. I'm like, already? Like, what, 24
0: like,
2: hours?
0: Yo, you got to check and make sure that he's not dealing with any, he's not contracted with any Russian gambling company.
2: So, Claudio Ranieri, who, I mean, you know, he's one of the best coaches of his generation. Obviously, John, you'll, and a lot of people remember him from what he accomplished with Leicester City, one of the most magical Cinderella stories in sports.
0: 10,000 to 1 to win the Premier League, yes.
2: And he did that. So he takes over as technical director. And Roberto Mancini comes back as manager of Italy, which I'm not against. I don't have a problem with him as a coach. I think he's a very good coach. He was willing to play young players, which I think is crucial for me personally. Like, there's so much young talent in Italy. And there has been over the last few years or the last decade or so, but they have failed in the past to really capitalize on it and develop the talent properly. Whereas I think, you know, Mancini can help with that. So, you know, I think a lot of people want to see, you know, Palestra, Coyote, Scalvini, guys like that, Camarda, Ignacio Esposito, like, there's so much young talent that I think Mancini really has a chance to capitalize on. Obviously, you still got to blend it in with the older fellows, or at least by the next World Cup, they'll be you know, the elder statesmen of the team in Bastoni and Tonali, Barella, so on and so forth. So I think from a managerial perspective, I think he's good. It's just, you know, we've seen this song and dance before. And he was the manager, once again, when we lost to North Macedonia in World Cup qualify in the playoff, I should say. And he said it after he left Italy. Him and the former president of the FIGC, Gravina, weren't on the best of terms when they left off. But Mancini had said numerous times that he felt like he had unfinished business with the national team. And that was qualifying for the World Cup, and in his case, I'm sure, hopefully winning. In the team's case, hopefully winning the World Cup. So he'll have an opportunity to rewrite the wrong. But it's just, it's the optics of it. That's the issue. It's that we had to go through a whole song and dance, and an embarrassing one at that, to come to this decision.
0: Yeah, I just, there's two things. Number one, you know, especially here in Montreal, where people watch the same people come in over and over again and coach the Montreal Canadiens, at some point or another, you know, you'd like there to be a little bit of a sexier hire.
2: Yeah.
0: Something a little bit different. Not to mention Roberto Mancini, I don't want to say he left the team in disgrace, but, you know, if we're talking we're talking about what he did, he left to go manage Saudi Arabia for more money.
2: Yeah.
0: So this is the whole thing again, because football is so rife with all of these entanglements and all of these contradictions. How is it different that Andrea Pirlo was dealing with a Russian betting company and Roberto Mancini managed the Saudi Arabian national team? I know that everyone has kind of, you know, given Saudi Arabia a pass here. I mean, I think if you were a normal person, for the most part, you'd be like, okay, yeah, they still don't exactly represent us. I mean, WWE has done this, all these other sporting entities, obviously F1. There's all these teams that have normalized, all these entities who have normalized relations with Saudi Arabia, but it's not to say that, you know, these are the people you necessarily want to be friends with or get in bed with if you are one of these organizations. But again, you know, there's a different feeling when it comes to what's going on with Ukraine and Russia at the moment, and rightly so. But Roberto Mancini, I know it's 3 years ago, he left Italy, and 2 weeks later he was in charge of the Saudi national team for more cash. So that's the number, that's the first thing for me for Mancini is how many of those guys are holdovers from that time, and how many of those players have either he has preconceived notions of them or harbor some kind of resentment with the fact that he won, obviously, the Euro with them and then said, you know what, I'm bailing to get more money.
2: Well, it didn't happen immediately.
0: It was 2 years later, but yes.
2: But also, it's just not so much Mancini, but the Claudio Ranieri being, you know, appointed technical director, that to me is not a long-term move. He's 74 years old. He's, you know, part of what he's done in the last, I don't know, half decade or 7 years or so has kind of been coming in relief of managers that get fired and guiding the team throughout the rest of the season. That's kind of what he's been doing. He did it. He did it for Roma. He did it for, he did it for Sampdoria. So it's Cagliari. Like, that's kind of what he's been doing as of late. So I just kind of wonder, how long is he really going to oversee Italian football, right? That what's going to happen there? So if he's willing to be there and is up to the task for the, at least till the next World Cup, he'll be 78 years old, then, you know, I'll go for it. But it does feel like he, off the gate, my initial reaction is he's a placeholder till Giovanni Malago can find someone else to take over as the technical director.
0: And moving a little bit further to the West, one of the, well, the most talented footballing nation on planet Earth now have one of their most talented sons running things in the form of Zizou.
3: Aujourd'hui, pour moi, c'est juste une continuité, quelque part un rêve. 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
0: There he is, Zinedine Zidane. Again, if you're one of our listeners from out of town, him essentially saying that I've had plenty of opportunities over the last couple of years presented to me, but this is all I've ever wanted to do is manage France. I mean, with Zinedine Zidane, a three-time Champions League winner and multiple-time La Liga winner with Real Madrid now managing France, I mean, even more so than ever, France are by far the favorite to win the Euro in 2028. Like, it's not particularly close. I mean, the thing, you know, Didier Deschamps is a pragmatist. And he was less so at this World Cup. But in the end, what undid France was a midfield that was not up to snuff, and at the same time, a midfield that I think he kind of ruined in that big game against Spain, where he didn't start Manu Kone, and he decided to, you know, switch things up and play a tired Tchouaméni who might have been dealing with injury and everything.
2: Yeah.
0: I don't doubt that one of the greatest midfielders of all time, Zinedine Zidane, is going to know how to coach up the midfield of the French team to be good enough to support what is the best attacking four players in world football. So I can't wait to see it play out. And I love the little dig at Manchester United fans who apparently tried so hard to get him over the last couple of years. And he was like, no, je veux pas faire ça. La seule chose que je veux faire, c'est être le sélectionneur de la France.
2: And just a little fun fact for the Euro, because you mentioned it, for France being the favorites, and them in Spain will no doubtedly be the favorites. Kylian Mbappe, one goal in the Euros in his career.
0: Really? That is shocking.
2: Against Poland.
0: Huh.
2: So
0: That's pretty surprising.
2: They've been underwhelming in the Euro
0: mm-hmm.
2: since Kylian Mbappe has been a part of the national team. Surprisingly. But I would, especially with Zidane as head coach, I would never doubt France, ever.
0: Mm-hmm.
2: As long as he's the manager.
0: Just, I can't wait to see it play out. I can't wait to see that first unbelievable goal and Zizou doing the oh, on the touchline. I can't wait to see that. That's going to be great. Zinedine Zidane, if you ever watch football, I think in my era, one of my favorite players to ever watch play for obvious reasons. It's Melnick in the Afternoon here on TSN 690. Danny Machocha standing by in just a couple of moments, as Danny will be joining us just after 4:10 to look back on the victory over the Tiger Cats and look ahead to their Friday night matchup against the Ottawa Red Blacks. But a couple of things I do want to clean up on the text board. First of all, we threw it out there, a liner for some of the listeners to write. We only got one in, but Connor from Rigo, I think he met the moment pretty good. Here we go. Three voices, one drive home. Mitch Melnick, John Still, and Lucas Scott. Proving every day that sports takes are free. And sometimes worth exactly that. That's pretty good.
2: I like that.
0: That's pretty good. Someone saying that you sound tired, says Mike from Two Mountains. His volume seems lower today from time to time.
2: Well, I assure you, if I sound tired today, I will be fully energized tomorrow when I come into work after watching The Odyssey. Again.
0: Yeah, exactly. Lucas already told me he might not be here on time tomorrow because
2: No, I'm going to be on it.
0: He's going to be watching
2: if
0: the Odyssey.
2: If it's like 1:20 and there's like, you know, still some time left, I mean, I've already seen it, so there's no harm in leaving.
4: What time is it at?
2: 10:15.
0: This man, it's a sickness.
2: I think I can Wednesday. Make it work. Wednesday. Dude, that was the like best availability.
0: Didn't even know you could do that.
2: Of course.
0: That you could go to the movies that early in the day.
2: Well, I mean, the more questionable thing is, you know, it was sold out. So what is everyone else up to?
0: That's right. That's fair. Like I said, yesterday, I'd love to know where human productivity is at in the summer months, considering what I see a lot of people doing in the middle of the day.
2: And not just tomorrow is it sold out early. Mm-hmm. All the 10 o'clock and 11 o'clock shows
0: crazy.
2: Are sold out, at least at the...
0: I don't know where the hell I'm going to go. I'm going to end up having to like go to Rigo or something to watch The Odyssey or something.
2: It's just if you want the 70mm, that is
0: difficult. Well, that's what I want.
2: Difficult.
0: That's what I want. Sean at Concordia University talking about what we were talking about. Dan Orlovsky bitching about men getting pedicures. Hey, take it easy, Dan. Sean at Con U. Orlovsky should have gotten more pedicures. Might have resulted in fewer sacks. Happy feet move faster. I remember those happy feet moving out of the back of the end zone. Possibly one of the funniest things I've ever seen. And I don't know why people at ESPN don't bring that up more.
2: They bring it up all the time.
0: With Dan Orlovsky. I know, but it should be more.
2: I mean, how many times are you going to, you know.
0: It should be more.
2: It's funny, but then it's just like.
0: Someone was horrified by our man purse conversation saying, what is this conversation, John, for heaven's sake? I agree. And then someone defending the man purse saying, does Jay Still only wear jeans and jean shorts?
2: I've never seen you wear jean shorts.
0: Well, I think there's a level of white trash that I have not descended to. Jean shorts.
2: Really? That's a...
0: Yes.
2: That's news to me.
0: Jean shorts on women? Beautiful. Jean shorts on men? Trailer park. phone, keys, wallet. Just those things without decent pockets, and the man purse is required. In the winter, it's almost never needed, but the man purse is a versatile summer accessory. So what's changed?
2: I like that.
0: What's changed between the summer and the winter months? What's changed other than you not wanting to wear it? You still have the same stuff you have to bring with you. You dope. Also, a tote bag is definitely more similar to a purse than a fanny pack.
1: Yeah.
0: I'm not saying but I wasn't saying the fanny pack. Only the only fanny pack I see being used like that is Peter. Peter, like, he wears it like it's a purse. You know what I mean? And I've seen guys wear that before where it's like, you know, now you can't wear, you know, the passes. Now it's not a cool thing to wear like the passes that we usually wear to the events. They got to be around your shoulder and hanging underneath your arm. That, and all of a sudden that's changed. You got to be that. You got to be cool that way now. If you're just wearing it like a normal person, you're a loser, apparently.
2: I'm only a fanny pack person on vacation.
0: That's I would never wear a fanny pack in my life. And again, I have four pockets. I have two on my ass and two on the side. And I got three things. I have four things. I have headphones. I have keys. I have a wallet and I got a phone. That's it.
2: You wouldn't wear a fanny pack on vacation?
0: No.
2: Why?
0: Unless I had like a child.
1: I don't think I do either.
2: What?
0: Well, because the child, you got to bring a lot of things for the kid. Yeah. You know, that would be
1: a knapsack.
0: Or what? Yeah, whatever. But that would be, yeah, I would truly never wear a fanny pack. That would never happen. One man who I'm sure has worn a fanny pack at one point is coming up next.
2: Danny Machocha?
0: We might have to ask. No, well, come on. Danny Machocha grew up in the 80s. That was Fanny Pack Central. Should we ask him? We just might. Here on Melnick in the Afternoon on TSN 690, as the general manager of your 6-1 Montreal Alouettes joins the show. We'll look back on the manner in which the Owls were able to topple the Hamilton Tiger Cats, and what is the level of trepidation, concern of playing a very short week versus the Ottawa Redblacks on Friday night. We will ask the GM of your Alouette de Montréal, Danny Machocha, coming up next here on Melnick in the Afternoon on TSN 690.
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5: Slowdowns on the westbound side of the Met now. Start seeing Michelle back to Papineau again between Lacadie and DeCary. For the westbound side of the TCAN, it's slowing also on Route 13 at the sources. Eastbound TCAN volume now, Cudlieus to Papineau on the eastbound Met. For southbound 25, it's pretty slow between Beaubien and the tunnel. Northbound DeCary, you are losing time from Queen Mary up at the top. Jumpstart helps kids across Canada access sport and play, so more kids can get into the game. 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I'm Lauren Glazer from the CJAD 800 Traffic Center.
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starting from their own 40. Trey Ford puts his receivers in motion. Four-man rush. He's in the pocket. He's going to scramble a little bit. Now he's caught from behind, and he throws an interception. Robert Kennedy III picks him off. Roundtree goes nowhere, and the Alouettes defense helps set up their offense in the fourth quarter. Owls improved to 6-1 on the season with a 31-18 win at home versus the Tigers.

0: Welcome back inside Melnick in the afternoon on TSN 690. I'm John Still with Lucas Scott and Daniel Scheer. Mitch will be back next week here on Melnick in the afternoon on TSN 690 before he resumes his summer break. Now, we had a lovely break on Sunday night, did we not? All three of us? Well, Dan was working. Dan was the only one diligently putting in the hard yards there. As Luca and I were sitting in the loge watching the Montreal Alouettes, 31-18 winners over the Hamilton Tiger Cats, pushing their record to 6-1 atop the East Division. And here to talk about it and look ahead to Friday's matchup against the Ottawa Redblacks is none other than Alouettes general manager Danny Maciocia. Danny, how we doing?
1: Hi, I'm doing well. How are you guys doing?
0: We are doing great. We have a little bit of an out of left field question for you to start things off because it has nothing to do with Italy. Don't worry, we've abandoned that. That's been there's only so many questions I can ask you about Italy over two plus seasons. But did Danny Maciocia at any time in his life wear a fanny pack?
1: A fanny pack.

0: Yes.
1: Any time in his life. Probably at the later stages, I would think. No, I would think, obviously, when I went to school, I'd like to think that I did, but I don't actually remember. But I know that I have one now, and I enjoy wearing it.
0: Wait, you have one now?
1: Fanny pack?
0: Yeah.
1: Yeah, sure.
0: Okay. Just checking. Is this, okay, so how do you, the other question is, how do you wear the fanny pack? Is the fanny pack around the hips? Is it one of these cross the shoulder thing that we've seen from the youngins here? Like, how hip are we talking about here, Danny Machocha?
1: Well, I mean, I do wear it when I'm traveling overseas, and it's around the hip.
0: Okay.
1: Around the hip.
0: See that?
1: Yeah.
0: That's acceptable. We were talking about. No, because my whole point, there was a whole thing earlier today, Danny. Dan Orlovsky of ESPN went off on Get Up this morning about men who get pedicures. And I was saying that the Rubicon had been crossed when men started wearing purses, which we see all over the place now. You know, men have got these little bags that they've got all over the place. And so I don't have a problem with it. I would just never wear it. That was my whole point. And so Dan Orlovsky, his whole thing with the no pedicures, I was saying the war is over. It's done. You know, go get your pedicures, go get your manicures, whatever you want, because we got to get a lot of guys out there wearing purses, even when they're not traveling overseas. That was my point.
1: That's exactly right. It's different strokes for different folks. There's no, I got zero issues with it, to be quite honest with you.
0: The win over the Hamilton Tiger Cats, you guys put up 14 points in the fourth quarter. It certainly wasn't a 31-18 game where, you know, in the end it was a 20-18 game with about 5 or 6 minutes left in that matchup on the mountain. I mean, what was that like for you watching that, a game where, again, it felt like, you know, there might have been opportunities to blow the game open, and yet your team, yet again, just finds a way to grind one out?
1: Yeah, I mean, it seems to be just a little bit of a rerun from one week to the other. Ever since we broke training camp, you know, we got a little bit of a running gag here that, you know, maybe I should just show up for the last 3 minutes of the game and you know, I should be okay, and I'll figure out where we're at, whether we're trailing, whether we're tired, or whether we're up by you know, a score or two, because there's a tendency to, but a lot of these games are being determined inside of 3 minutes. So, I mean, it was close. It was close. And, you know, for the first time, probably an awful long time, you know, we didn't throw for 300, 350 yards, but we were able to establish the run, and we were quite successful doing so. You know, our defense, I think, just gave up 10 points, if I'm not mistaken. And, you know, we did give up a big return, but we did get some quality returns out of our return game with Deadman back there. So, you know, I mean, for the first time in an awful long time, all three facets stepped up when they needed to step up. And, you know, good teams find ways to win those type of football games, and we pulled it off.
0: Yeah, Davis Alexander just going 29 attempts for 187 through the air, which is not a typical stat line there. And I guess I don't want to keep asking the same question in a bunch of different ways, you know, to your point about it being a very similar script. But, you know, in your mind, everyone would like to win the game 50-10 or whatever it is, whatever week that you can go out there. But when you're watching a team develop through a season, how important is it to win games like this, or at this point of the season, is it more important the way that you win games? Like, how do you look at that as someone who's been a coach and as someone who's now running this organization?
1: Listen, I'm a strong believer that you got to play your best football in the second half of the season. We're not even through the first half. You know, we're only, what, 7 games in, so we got 2 more games, and then we got our bye week, so we're going to be at the midway point. But these are type of football games that you need to win. You got to find a way to win, knowing full well that there's definitely, you know, an opportunity to improve, whether it's on offense, whether it's on defense, whether it's on special teams. But at the end of the day, I know, you know, there's just so much talk of, you know, you're finding a way. Good football teams find a way to win football games. And the other facet, or the other argument, I should say, that, you know, we can't lose sight of. We are playing professional football players on the other side, and they are paid, and, you know, they're paid and they're well coached, and you know, they're going to put it on the line week in and week out. There's a lot at stake for them too. So we know that there are no gimmies in this league. You're going to have to show up, and you're going to have to put your best foot forward every single week. But sometimes, you know, it's hard to play 60 minutes. And if you can find a way to pull out a win or two throughout the course of the season, especially early on, which will obviously give you some, you know, some headway and try to separate yourself from the standings, knowing full well that you can still improve your game, especially when I make reference to the second half of the season. Then, you know, I mean, that should inspire everybody to come to work and even work a little bit harder, knowing full well that there's just so much more that we can give as a football organization.
0: Well, I do want to get to one thing that does seem to be progressing in the right area for you guys, and that is the defensive side of things. You know, the way that, you know, if you cut out maybe your fourth quarters against the Red Blacks and the Stampeders over the last month, you've been a team that, you know, has hovered right around kind of 20 points given up for the most part until, you know, again, you get to the end of the game, and then all of a sudden the other team, like you said, there's other teams on the field, and they're trying to go out there and they're trying to win a game and collect a paycheck too. What kind of development have you seen from the defensive side of the ball that has allowed you to, yes, only give up 10 points on the defensive side of things against the likes of the Tiger Cats, and really, you know, be the unit that certainly shows up for the most part in the first half of these games and sets the tone for you?
1: Well, what I've enjoyed watching here the last few weeks is the way we've been able to dominate the line of scrimmage. We've been so much more active trying to, you know, create havoc in the in the offensive backfield. We've been able to get the quarterback off his off his midline. We've generated some pass rushes that have led to some turnovers, some hurries, some sacks, put them in situations of second and long. This is something that maybe we weren't seeing at the beginning of the season, that we're now here the last few weeks. It's become a little bit of a habit, a little bit of a routine, and there's different ways of us generating that type of pressure, whether it's coming from the defensive line, whether it's coming from the linebackers, whether it's coming from our back end with perimeter pressure. So we're finding a way to create some havoc, and that's been huge for us. Just if you just take a look at the number of times that we've been able to flush the quarterback out of the pocket and that he's been under duress. And I think that's what we need to do here in the next little while, is make sure that we're creating that type of havoc, which more often than not will lead to a positive play for us, especially when we're talking about the offense turning over the ball and giving our offense a short field to deal with. So hopefully we maintain that standard and maintain that level of play, because that's exactly the type of football that we're used to seeing from our defensive from our defensive players here the last couple of years. So starting to see it here the last few weeks, and hopefully it's going to become something that we're going to constantly see week in and week out.
0: It's Melnick in the Afternoon here on TSN 690. I'm John Still with Lucas Scott and Daniel Shear in conversation with Alouettes General Manager Danny Machocha. His team back in action on Friday, taking on the Ottawa Red Blacks. Luca?
2: Danny, just to kind of pick up on the conversation defensively, when you look at what Calgary did this past week against Winnipeg and what they did before they played you guys against Toronto, putting up 50 over 50 points in both of those games, can you almost be proud of the fits that you guys gave their offense in the back-to-back games that you played against them?
1: Yeah, I mean, there's a lot of good things that we did in that last contest, that when we faced them in Calgary. Let's not forget, we gave up 3 points at the end of the first half. And then obviously we gave up 29 points. I think it was 29 points in the second half. But you have to take a look at those 29 points. And we got stopped on a quarterback sneak, I think it was, on the 14th or 15th yard line. You know, our return game, our kickoff return game was in disarray. The number of times that ball hit the ground, and we put our our quarterback, but our offense backed up. And then we had that happen to us repeatedly in the second half. So you have to analyze, you know, how did you give up those 32 points? And I think when you take a good hard look at it, you know, had we played a little bit better on teams, had we played a little bit better on the offensive side of the ball, chances are we wouldn't have given up 32. So, you know, we're not a team that feels that, you know, we're going to have to score more than 30 to win games because we're going to give up 30. You know, I still think we got a pretty good defense. We just have to play complementary football, and we got to play smart football. And if we're able to do so, then we're going to give ourselves a chance week in and week out.
0: The star on offense for you guys on Sunday was obviously this guy who had himself quite a night.
3: The O-line's just blocking great. That's what it is. They're making holes, and I'm just doing my job.
0: A man of a few words, as that was Travis Tice on the field with Joey Alfieri after the game, as he continues to kind of, you know, break his own mark, as he had, what was it, on just a little bit less than 130 yards from scrimmage last week along the ground. Now it's 159 in the victory over the Tiger Cats. You know, outside of obviously, you know, what you need, which is your offensive line opening those holes for the likes of Travis Tice. He's a very physical runner, Danny, despite being not necessarily the biggest guy. What kind of things do you think he's learned about the Canadian game that has allowed him to kind of start breaking out a little bit here as you get closer and closer to the end of the first half of the season?
1: Well, if you really want to get a true appreciation of Tice, go watch his college film. He did that for, I don't know, for two or three years. And, he was a physical runner, bouncing off of people. I don't know how many yak yards he got throughout his collegiate career, but that's what intrigued us to him. And we knew that he was able to also catch the ball coming out of the backfield. So we saw a complete back, one that's going to protect, one that's going to be able to run with physicality, one that can separate, and one that can catch the football coming out of the backfield. Now, the only thing he had to learn was the three-down game and all the intricacies that come with, you know, the unlimited motion and everything that comes with the CFL game. But, you know, he's tailor-made for this game. I look at him and it reminds me that it's like a little bit of a Canadian version of McCaffrey. And there's just so many different ways he can beat you. And he just gets stronger with every carry. And he can wear down defenses. And for us now, with the respect that we're getting with our passing game, where obviously when we're in a double tight end set with a fullback, well, teams are dedicating more defenders to our receivers, knowing full well that we've shown that we can throw the football vertically out of those big sets. So when they're when they're playing with a little bit more cushion and there's a few less bodies in the box, especially on the defensive side of the ball, well, that's going to create some opportunities for us to run the football, which is what we did, and we did so successfully. So it's just a question of adapting to what the defense has given us. But as long as, you know, Tice is doing his thing in there and our offensive line is knocking the defensive line off the line of scrimmage and resetting the line of scrimmage, that's the type of success that we anticipate we could have here over the course of the season. So we're excited about where we are, where we're at with our running game, knowing full well that we're going to end up distributing the ball and getting everybody involved offensively. But being able to run the football the way we've been running it lately could only help our situation.
0: All right, let's look ahead. Well, actually, first, I wanted to hear a little bit more. Travis Tice was Joey Alfieri was doing the Lord's work out there on the field. Here's Alfieri and Tice after the game a little bit more.
4: Look at the game plan set for today. We saw you run the ball more. Some more short yard throws from Davis. Why was that the right game plan?
3: I'm not sure. You know, I'm not a part of the coaching staff, but I trust everything they're doing, and I know their plan's going to work well for us.
0: That's so funny, okay? I did not even know that was with Kenzie Lalonde, because those are the exact two responses he gave on the field afterwards. Like, it feels like he just mimicked the same ones when he went over to TSN, but there is Travis Tice. All right, looking ahead to the Red Blacks this weekend, you know, the last time you guys faced them, there was obviously that big push in the fourth quarter. In the end, you were able to hold on for that 37-35 win. What do you think your team learned from the way that Ottawa pushed you, especially with a short week with the game coming on Friday?
1: Well, they push us every time we face them. It doesn't matter if it was this year or in the previous years. We know we're going to have our hands full going up against them. Now we're coming off a short week. It's a five-day turnaround. They're coming off a bye week. It's another home game. Obviously, they're desperate to get into the win column. Obviously, you know, we want to maintain our winning ways here. You know, especially if we can go get a couple of more doubles, a couple of more wins, a couple of more W's heading into the bye week. That's what we're shooting for. So we know we're going to face off against a team that's well rested, that's going to be physical, that's going to challenge us, especially on the defensive side of the ball. They've got some playmakers on that side of the ball, and we know that their receiving core is gifted, and you know, and they're going to try to challenge us also vertically. So it's just a question of us, you know, bringing our A game, going down to Ottawa and playing Alouette football, and if we're able to do so, then that's only going to increase our chances of coming out of Ottawa with a W.
2: Danny, do you ever worry in these kinds of situations when, you know, when you're playing a team that's struggling so far this season like Ottawa, and then you have a humongous game next week against Edmonton, a team that you're trying to, you know, avenge your first loss of the season against? Is there ever any concern of overlooking, you know, the team like Ottawa in this situation this week?
1: Listen, I get paid to worry every single day here. Regardless of who we play, there's always something going on. So it doesn't matter who the opponent is, to be honest with you, whether you're playing a team that's undefeated or a team that's seeking and looking for their first win. You know you're going to have your challenges. You know you're going to be going up against a formidable opponent. You know that you're going to have to go in there and make a few more plays. And you're going to have your challenges coming off a short week, and they're going to have a bye week. So, I mean, it's just we're just going to practice once this week. We know they're going to have three practices, but we're not going to use it as an excuse going into the football game. What we need to do is make sure that we go there and put these players here in the right, state of mind, have them travel with the right state of mind and make sure that they can physically and mentally compete next Friday, because we know it's going to be a physical contest. So that's where our major concern is right now, is making sure that we go down with a football team that can compete next Friday. And we have a plan in place, and we're going to execute it, and hopefully it'll be the right one.
0: Jake Mayer went 27-38 for 336 yards, 3 TDs, 1 interception the last time he played you guys, again with that enormous kind of push in the fourth quarter from the Red Blacks. What is it about him and maybe what they were able to do in that second half that you guys need to make sure that you're aware of? Either, you know, offensively, obviously you keep the ball, but specifically on defense, how they were able to put up 25 points in that third and fourth quarter.
1: Well, the big difference was that they bought him time. They found them. They found enough. You know, they gave him enough time at the line of scrimmage. They were able to protect for him. They were able to get him the time that he required in order for him to drop back, go through his progression, step up in the pocket, make the throws that he needed to make. And let's not forget, he knows how to win football games. He's won football games, especially when he was in Calgary. So, you know, he's a good quarterback. If he's given the opportunity to go through all his progression reads and step up and make the throws that he needs to make, and if they ever get the running game going and they stay on schedule and they're not in second and long, that's where he's most effective. And that's where we need to be, we need to be good on the other side of the line of scrimmage and put them in situations of second and long and disrupt them and get to the quarterback and disguise our coverages and make sure that, you know, he may see something that's not necessarily there and, you know, and maybe throw us a ball or two our way, and we can convert those turnovers into points, whether it's a short field for our offense or maybe a defensive score. So that's what it's going to come down to. If he's got time, he's going to be successful. We got time is something that we can't permit to give him Friday night.
0: Don't forget, Alouette's head coach, Jason Mosch, will be on the morning show tomorrow to get ready for that game against the Red Blacks on Friday. Danny, over under 50% of the roster wearing man purses or fanny packs into any given stadium.
1: Over under. Oh, my God. I was going to say which stadiums are you making reference to, but I'm going to go under.
0: Going to go under. Okay. You know what? That makes me happy. I'm not a huge fan of the man purse, but anyways. Someone said that if you have a wallet in your back pocket, it messes up your spine. I mean, what were people doing for like 100 years? But anyways.
1: I guess so.
0: Danny Maciocia, a pleasure as always, sir. Thanks for taking the time, and good luck on Friday, Danny.
1: Appreciate it. Have a good one, guys.
0: Fanny packs and man purses, not the most controversial thing that was said this week when it comes to the Montreal Alouettes. Here is kick returner Devontae Dedmon on the Owls this week yesterday with Sean Campbell.
5: Is Moss still the best pickleball player?
6: Oh, yeah. I remember the first day me and Dustin Crum were sitting there like trying to learn how to play. And he just looks at us and he goes, oh, yeah, you're not competition. I was like, dang, it's like that off rip? Okay. So now, any like off day, the guys catch me in there. I'm in a deep sweat trying to learn how to play pickleball.
0: Now, I'm not here to slander Jason Moss, an absolutely terrific quarterback during his time in the CFL. But when the head coach is beating professional athletes at a sport, you know it's not really a sport, is what I'm trying to say. If Jason Moss is beating Devontae Dedmon at pickleball, there's a problem.
2: Why?
0: That's what I'm trying to say.
2: Why?
0: I mean, Devontae Dedmon should be beating Jason Moss at pickleball.
2: So if Jason Moss beats Devontae at golf, what does that mean?
0: Not the same. Golf,
7: oh, no,
0: golf is an old man sport.
7: Oh, my God.
0: Golf is an old man sport.
2: We're moving the goalposts.
0: No, this is paddle and ball is totally different than hitting a golf ball, and you know it.
2: No,
0: as someone who's hit a golf ball as poorly as you have,
2: yes,
0: you know that hitting a ball with a paddle much simpler than hitting
2: a
0: golf ball.
2: We're moving the goalposts.
0: Yeah, I am, for my own personal.
2: Yeah, I can tell.
0: But you know that what I'm saying is true. It's Melick in the Afternoon here on TSN 690. I'm John Still with Lucas Scott and Daniel Scheer. Coming up next, some news and notes around the National Football League training camps as one guy, maybe two guys, one out of Tampa Bay, and one Eagle struck it absolutely big. And Aaron Rodgers is making it pretty clear that there will be no backtracking when it comes to post-2026. All coming up next here on Melnick in the Afternoon on TSN 690.
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11: We do have delays now northbound the Carry with volume starting Kutztown Loop Road back up to the top. Also slow down southbound the Carry from the top to Van Horn. Southbound 15 is slowing also between De La Vérendrye and the Champlain for the westbound side of the 20. Time lost now before Angrenio running out to the Ville-Saint-Pierre interchange. Outbound side of the Mercier Bridge, pretty tough from Ville-Saint-Pierre. There's no shortcut for saving time, but saving money is simple. 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I'm Lauren Glazer from the CJAD 800 Traffic Center.
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0: Alexis on Fire, bringing us back into Melnick in the afternoon on TSN 690. I'm John Still with Lucas Scott and Daniel Scheer. Aaron Ward just around the corner. Thanks again to one Mr. Danny Machocha joining us, general manager of your Montreal Alouettes. Again, don't forget, Jason Moss of the Alouettes will be on the morning show tomorrow morning with Connor McKenna and, I imagine, Peter Vrionis, if I had to guess. But we're going to move over to the National Football League right now, and we're going to play a little game here. Not really a game. It's not really that complicated. We're going to do four downs. It's four topics, but the final topic, you can choose to punt, or you can choose to address it in the present, based on how you feel about the confidence of having this conversation. Do you understand?
1: I believe so.
2: I think so.
0: I don't think Dan does. Dan looks very confused.
2: Honestly, I've been trying to get something out of my eye for the past 25 minutes, and it's just like killing me.
0: Dan, your body fails you at all times. It's truly incredible.
2: There's like an eyelash or something in there, and I don't know. I need to go to the bathroom. But yeah, I need to get it out. But next commercial. I was busy.
0: It's always something. It's always something with our boy Dan Scheer. There's always something, you know, from a physical ailment perspective that is delaying what is happening.
2: My friends say the same thing, to be honest.
0: How many times do you, like, pull a hammy while you're playing tennis?
2: Never.
0: Never.
2: That doesn't happen to me.
0: That doesn't happen?
2: No.
0: I have a buddy of mine, and I'm sure everyone has one of these buddies, who, like, he likes to, like, fake an injury early on when we're playing so that he can, like, have this, like, heroic triumph that he comes back, and he's just like, wow, look at what I was able to do, and I, like, messed up my ankle in, like, the first quarter. And I'm like, you didn't do anything. It's all a lie. It's all a ruse just to make yourself feel better. I don't know who these people are. By the way, we have a million fanny pack and man purse answers to get to. I did not think that I was starting another one of these wars on the text board, but I'm always happy for the engagement with our listeners here at 11690. All right, let's get to first down, the Tampa Bay Buccaneers. Last night, pretty surprising, Vita Vea apparently asking for a trade. Vita Vea. How would I describe Vita Vea? He is like if a giant boulder grew hands and legs. Well, I mean, the arms obviously attached to the hands is what I'm saying. But arms and legs. He is a mountain of a human being. He has anchored the defensive tackle position for the Bucs for seemingly the last six or seven seasons and been one of the best in the NFL doing it. And not just that. We got news today that Baker Mayfield, and I finally got around to starting to watch quarterback. Mm-hmm. You know, I was in a hotel room over the weekend, and I also flew in, so there was a little bit more time for me to just, you know, check this stuff out. Baker Mayfield has made it very clear that contract-wise, if a contract's not taken care of before the season, he ain't talking contract during the year. Mm. So it does feel, today there was an update, that they're no closer on getting to terms with Baker Mayfield as the Bucs kind of get to a crossroads moment, somehow still with Todd Bowles as their head coach, which might be the most fascinating development of them all after a disastrous season for Todd Bowles specifically when it came to game management and things like that. So the Buccaneers, shockingly not winning the NFC South last year, where are they right now in terms of a pretty wide open NFC? Outside of the NFC West, of course. I mean, wide open outside of the NFC West is what I'm trying to say.
1: Yeah, okay.
0: There's those three teams, and there's everybody else right now.
1: I mean, three teams is still, you know, quite a bit in terms of occupying spots. You know what? Actually, I got to disagree with you. I don't think it's that wide open. I don't think they're making the playoffs. And the reason is, as you mentioned, I'm bookmarking, obviously, we don't assume injury in these conversations, but the Rams, Niners, and Seahawks, to me, are making the playoffs. The Bears, Lions, and Packers have all great chance. I would probably feel most comfortable with the Bears making the playoffs out of that group of teams. Eagles, I think Cowboys will make the playoffs. And then I don't even know if they're going to win their own division. You know how I feel about the Falcons year in and year out. They constantly disappoint me, however. But I wouldn't be shocked if the Falcons are the better team this year than the Bucs. I'm not.
0: I would be stunned.
1: Really?
0: It's Tua. They're starting Michael the season Penix. With Tua yeah. Tagovailoa as their okay, but they're starting the year.
1: I don't know that.
0: They are.
1: I don't know that.
0: They absolutely are. Well, I mean, Michael Penix, this is like what, like the sixth knee injury he's had in like 5 years, including a full reconstruction when he was in college.
1: But we're not assuming injury, though.
0: No, but I don't think Michael Penix is going to be ready to start the year. That has been kind of the full indication that we've gotten that he's not going to be ready to start. That's going to be Tua.
2: I think it's almost for sure Tua.
0: Yeah. So Tua to start the year. I mean, Tua Tagovailoa. I mean, is there anyone I believe in or trust less in the NFL as starting quarterback?
1: You could probably think of someone.
0: No, stop. You're
1: disgraceful. You could probably think of someone else besides Tua. Like, you trust Jacoby Brissett more than you trust Tua?
0: I do.
2: I think, yeah.
0: 100%.
2: I would rather Brissett.
0: 100%. I've seen Jacoby Brissett play for like four teams, play competent football. Tua had, what, two incredible years getting coached by Mike McDaniel and having this Waddle, Tyreek Hill, new look, wild offense going on that was able to get him that stuff. As soon as he had to like make plays, Tua Tagovailoa style, Tua Tagovailoa got his ass destroyed in the backfield and was injured for large portions of the year. So I do genuinely think that, yes, there's obviously, you know, Geno Smith maybe is even more trustworthy than Tua, but I put them at a very similar point where I'm like, I have no idea what I'm going to get at any given moment. There's a couple of guys out there, but Tua, I've always been a non-Tua guy, so you're talking to the wrong person here. But, yeah, I think the Bucs are at a real kind of crossroads moment, especially if you're not extending Baker Mayfield.
1: I'm not too bent out of shape about that, to be honest with you.
0: You're not a Baker guy?
1: It's not that I'm not. He's a good quarterback, and he's
0: well, before he got injured last year, he was having like a MVP-level season.
2: He was in those conversations.
1: He did that, what was it, 2 years ago, and then fell off a cliff as well. So I think he's had an incredible bounce back to his career when you look at how things ended off when he left Cleveland, and then, you know, he was with the Rams for a bit, and he was with the Panthers, and then he found this career resurgence with the Bucs. It's a phenomenal story, but I mean, we've spoken about this upcoming draft class at the QB position. It's quite deep. I don't think it's the end of the world if they are a bad team this season. I don't think it's the end of the world if they don't, you know, sign Baker Mayfield to an extension.
0: Dan?
2: When you're looking at the NFC South, I still have confidence in them. I think that they're the favorite, according to betting odds, to win the division still. I'm pretty sure. I know they also lost Mike Evans.
1: Yeah. Chris Godwin, if we're talking about injuries, Bucky Irvin and Chris Godwin are injury prone.
2: But now with Ibuka.
1: Defensively. Emeka Ibuka, he had a great rookie season.
0: He's going great to start. He had a great start.
2: But now without them, he's going to shine.
0: I hope so.
2: And I don't know. It's so wide open.
0: Here's my hot take.
2: Yeah.
0: Saints are winning the division.
2: Okay. I was going to say who's going to win the division if they don't.
0: Saints. Travis Etienne coming in.
2: And Shuck is good.
0: Shuck had a good year.
1: Travis Etienne
0: coming in. And they drafted another wide receiver in the top 10.
1: Yes. Yeah. Jordan Tyson.
2: And Olave.
0: Olave. Olave's been one of the most consistent receivers. In the NFL.
1: Jordan Tyson also had injury issues in college.
0: Okay, this is the last we're going to talk about the NFC South because it's just a division that makes me sad. But
1: what I don't see it.
0: I don't
1: Tyler
0: think
1: Shung
0: I don't
1: had a good what
0: I don't think
1: games?
0: The Bucs are going to win the division this year, especially with the way that they're starting out now.
2: Luca, who wins it? Exactly. The Panthers.
1: I don't know. Why not?
0: I
2: they already have injuries.
1: You know, they address
0: Bryce Young had a good year last year.
1: Had a very good year last year.
0: I don't want to believe it. I don't want to believe it.
1: Chuba Hubbard?
0: Yeah.
1: Why? Yeah. It's not impossible.
2: Brooks maybe now.
0: Terrible. All right, down number 2. Okay. Jalen Carter, 4 years, up to $160 million. Mm-hmm. Guess that spitting on someone in the first week didn't exactly affect nada when it came to Jalen Carter, but when he's on the field, he's a force. late in the season was not the game-breaking Jalen Carter we saw early on in the year with the Eagles. Now, there's a plenty of reasons why the Eagles fell apart down the stretch with everyone seemingly turning on one another. Is Jalen Carter worth this money? Is Jalen Carter worth being paid the most of any defensive tackle in the National Football League? That is my question.
1: I'll let Daniel.
0: And I won't even say in the league. I mean, now it's the highest paid player and the highest paid defensive tackle in NFL history.
1: Yeah. I'll let Daniel take this one first.
2: They didn't really have a choice.
0: $106 million guaranteed for people who want to know.
2: They didn't really have a choice. I think it's deserved. When he's on the field, he is unbelievable. He is one of the most feared players in the league, I would say. So, yeah, I'm gonna say it's deserved. But once again, they had to do it. They had to get this done. The Eagles' defense as a whole, with him there, is a lot better. So, I know I've been reading a lot of Eagles fans. They don't love it. But
0: Eagles fans don't like that. That's interesting.
2: I've been seeing it. There obviously are a ton who do like the move. But I just think in the end, no choice. No choice.
1: Mm-hmm. I think it is deserved. If you look at last season, he had a down season compared to his first two. And I don't think statistics will always tell you the full story of the value of a defensive tackle. So I think that can be a little bit misleading. But when you look at talent and what he's capable of, yeah, I do think it's deserved. It's the only issue was the attitude and staying on the field and the maturity thing. I think that's the biggest question mark if you're an Eagles fan. Can that be controlled and tamed? Or if you're going to utilize it in a positive way. That is, I think, the biggest thing with Jalen Carter. It's not an ability issue at all.
0: Jordan Davis and Jalen Carter, the two defensive tackles for the Eagles, cashing in to the tune of 7 combined years for $171 million guaranteed. That's a lot of steaks. That's a lot of cheese steaks for the big boys up front. But I do think like Jordan Davis goes pretty much very much under the radar considering how unbelievable he is next to Jalen Carter. But yeah, Jalen Carter gets all the plaudits, the two Georgia linemen. All right, down number 3. We're going to TMZ mode on this one. Justin Herbert, congratulations.
1: Yeah.
0: He's getting engaged to Madison Beer, who's apparently a singer. I thought she was just an influencer. That's all.
2: Really?
0: Yeah, I didn't know that she's a singer. But Justin Herbert, very much in love. Un amour. Is that going to change him winning football games in the playoffs? I certainly hope so. But the Chargers, I don't know if they've had a great offseason. They've added kind of more tight ends to what they're expecting to do next year, and they're expecting for Mike McDaniel and the wizardry little brain to kind of, little brain, and like he's a little man. Big brain and a little guy is what I'm trying to say. But Mike McDaniel is the guy who's expected to pull the strings. Mm-hmm. Very different, though, than anything Justin Herbert's had to deal with. If you look at Mike McDaniel and what was Greg Roman before, for the Los Angeles, Chargers. Will this engagement to Madison Beer for Justin Herbert, will it settle him down and bring him the success that he needs? And I'm just saying that tongue-in-cheek because I'm basically just asking you, what do you think of the Chargers ahead of the season?
1: I think they're going to be a great team, and the biggest reason is they'll have a healthy O-line. Mm-hmm. Right? Rashawn Slater, one of the best left tackles in the league, and then Joe Alt, you're losing your two tackles who are two of the best in the league. Rashawn Slater off rip, and then Joe Alt through it, I believe early on in the season. What were you supposed to do? Life was going to be difficult. Hopefully he can get the protection that, you know, he deserves because he's been running for his life since he got into the NFL. And then defensively, they've always had a solid defense. I trust Jim Harbaugh when it comes to defense. They go and get Akeem Mezador out of Miami, who I love as a lineman. I think I don't think it's out of the realm of possibility. Honestly, I think they can win the division.
2: I 100% agree
1: I
2: with
1: think
2: you.
1: They can win the division.
0: 100%. Wow. Yeah. Interesting.
2: Yeah.
0: Not just the Chiefs, but the Broncos as well.
2: Yeah.
0: And the Raiders with Mendoza.
1: I mean, they're going to shocked if they're not fourth. Not because I think they're terrible, but
0: that's right.
1: It's a rookie quarterback, and Kirk Cousins is probably going to start the season.
0: They have a wild backfield, if you think about it, mm-hmm. because they brought in, again, he's got to stay healthy, Keaton Mitchell from the Ravens, and Kamani Vidal when Amarian Hampton was out last year. He actually had some pretty good games.
1: Amarian Hampton, though, he's something.
0: I know, but that you know, that's three really quality running backs for a guy in Mike McDaniel who was able to turn. And I don't want to, it's not to make it over the light of how, or overlook what Devon Achane was able to do with the Dolphins. But before Mike McDaniel was there, I don't think people were expecting a lot of Devon Achane. Mm-hmm. What can he do when it comes to the running game? And my main question for them is just, are they ever going to get like a big time wide receiver? You know, Quentin Johnson had a better year last year. Ladd McConkey had an awful year last year.
2: I think he's going to bounce
0: just
2: back.
0: Genuinely terrible. But they go with David Njoku coming in from the Browns. They've gone with quantity over quality in terms of the weapons around Justin Herbert.
1: It's fair, though. I mean, that's kind of how Jim Harbaugh has mm-hmm. built his teams. He wants to dominate the line of scrimmage and then worry about all the other stuff afterwards. Even when he was with San Francisco, right? They didn't have these elite wide receivers. They had Vernon Davis, who was one of the best tight ends in the league, and David Njoku is, I don't think he's like top three or top five or anything, but he's definitely, first of all, he's
2: good.
1: He's humongous. And then Aronde Gadsden,
0: I think it's Gazdin.
1: Yeah. He had a pretty solid season last year. So I'm not surprised by the lack of having that true number one wide receiver for the Chargers.
2: I think that Mike McDaniel is going to come into this team and do wonders for Herbert. I think he's going to be a fantastic offensive coordinator for this team. I could just see them getting along so well. I don't know. I see them off the court getting along extremely well. I really think he's going to do wonders for this offense. I'm with Luca. I think this team is going to win the division this year.
0: Wow.
2: I do.
0: That just tells me the Chargers are going to come nowhere near the playoffs. Every year we do this with the Chargers, and we're like, yeah, this is the year they fall off a cliff.
1: Yeah, but you know that.
0: I know.
1: The O-line needs to stay healthy. That's the issue.
0: Yeah. I know. My also side project is hopefully the engagement and Mike McDaniel as his head coach makes Justin Herbert a more accessible person. He seems like he's like this football robot.
1: That's fine.
2: Yeah.
0: I just like to hear him be a little bit more personable when I hear him talk to members of the media. And finally, you guys can decide to punt or go for it on fourth down. Kyle Shanahan. First of all, we very much hope Kyle Shanahan is okay. That was very scary. I believe Chris Sims came out and said that there was a possibility he could have lost his eye in this car accident. He apparently had to undergo 40 stitches, broke a couple of bones in his face, as well as cracked ribs as well. I think he had something to do with his hand. I mean, we all just hope Kyle Shanahan, one of the great offensive innovators of his time. The problem for this, when it comes to Mike Shanahan, or Kyle Shanahan, excuse me, and the San Francisco 49ers and this awful, awful car crash, is that apparently Adam Schefter and people around the NFL had this news for a week and sat on it. Did not report whatsoever that Kyle Shanahan had been in this injury. In this car accident, and it sustained all these injuries, and that it was only kind of thrown out there by Adam Schefter as the 49ers themselves posted it, and then Schefter kind of piggybacked on it, something that was not exactly appreciated by one Mr. Dan Patrick. I don't know if you guys know who Dan Patrick is, obviously known from his time over on SportsCenter, but now with the Dan Patrick Show, which is an absolutely outstanding podcast that you can check out as well. But here is Dan Patrick just the other day talking about the coziness between the NFL insiders and the teams that they cover, specifically when it comes to the Kyle Shanahan car accident.
3: Why is ESPN holding the information? Why are the Niners? Now, I guess if the Niners can hold the information, I understand it. But if you're in the news gathering business, or at least you used to be, the NFL now owns 10% of ESPN. But did ESPN have the information and chose to sit on it for 11 days? Did ESPN say to the Niners, we won't release it until you tell us to release it? Okay. And I think people knew that there was something. They didn't know all of it, and they didn't know when they could release it. Mike Florio points out that Jay Glazer of Fox once told him, true journalism in sports involves finding out the stuff they don't want us to know, not reporting something that's going to be announced in 5 minutes. That's what happened here. This isn't journalism, not really reporting. They're giving you the information and the acknowledgement of, okay, now you can tell everybody. Do we wait for other NFL news situations, embargoes? Like, that's the odd thing with this. Why did you wait 11 days? Nobody knew anything? Yeah, Paul.
0: Do you think that this continued cozy relationship that we're getting between the insiders, the people who break information in the NFL, and the more and more that ESPN specifically buys up portions of the NFL, is going to lead to more and more things, serious things? Like, this is a serious non-football story. This has nothing to do with football. This has to do with Kyle Shanahan, the person who, on the aside, is a enormous figure in the National Football League. Do you want to punt this topic, or do you want to take it on here?
1: I guess I'd punt it in the sense that I don't know. I don't know any other instances where something like this has happened, mm-hmm. where they've been holding on to information for quite some time. I don't know the reasoning for it. Is it possible? Sure. Is it also possible that that's not the case? That's also a possibility. I have no idea. So I guess in that sense, I will punt it. I think I would need to see something like this happen maybe on a couple of more occasions where, you know, they're holding on to information for weeks on end for me to believe, like, okay, maybe we're having a little theme here and maybe there is a little bit more substance to it. The one-off, I don't know. I don't feel like I can just jump to the conclusion that, you know, they're withholding anything.
0: Well, here is the thing, okay? Because even today on the Jalen Carter news that was divulged, all right? So here's the write-up over at ESPN, okay? The Eagles are signing two-time Pro Bowl selection Jalen Carter to a four-year, $152 million extension worth up to $160 million. Agents Drew Rosenhaus and Jason Rosenhaus told ESPN's Adam Schefter. I don't remember when we were breaking news that you had to reference who the agents were. And that's been going on for about a year and a half, 2 years now. That all of a sudden now, every time that there's some kind of news given, it's like, oh, hey, here's the agency, by the way. And why? Well, we know why. Because the agency is the people who are feeding the money here. And this is, again, if you're Adam Schefter or if you're Ian Rapoport or you're any of these people who break, and it doesn't matter what sport, pick a sport, whoever it is, we know how the game is played. Is it more important to have your bread buttered, or is it more important to do your job? And I feel like we've kind of lost that the last couple of years in the news-breaking industry, and I feel like this was just another example of it, that it looks like the NFL media. I believe Chris Sims said that he knew. He knew days in advance. Chris Sims, not exactly a newsbreaker. At the same time, he is kind of in the media. Mm-hmm. So we're just in this weird spot, again, where something that, you know, should have been reported because it's an enormous story feels like there was a quid pro quo. All right, you keep your mouth shut on this and we'll give you something like that down the line. That's at least what it looks like from the outside. And once again, not a huge fan. Who loses? The fans. They just sit back and, oh my God, Kyle Shanahan got in a car accident? Yeah, it was 14 days ago. Oh, I should have. Shouldn't we know this? Well, apparently not.
1: Well, I don't, it's not like, do we, like, is it the end of the world that we know this 14 days later? Like, for this particular situation, I'm not talking about other, like, a trade, like, I don't know.
0: But he's a, the whole thing, he's a public figure. That's the whole thing that you're doing.

0: We went over this with the 49ers, but this is my point again. Anyways, I just don't like
1: it. If the Tiger thing had happened 14 days later, would you like...
0: If we had found out 14 later, days later that Tiger Woods had like severed his femur and was in hospital for months and we didn't know if he was going to golf again, mm-hmm. and they told us 14 days later, yeah, I'd be pissed.
1: Okay.
0: 100%. People got to make money on this stuff. It's Melnick in the afternoon here on TSN 690. I'm John Still with Lucas Scott and Daniel Scheer. Coming up next, surprise, surprise. This might be actually the first time that we're getting to Aaron Ward late since I've been hosting, which in my opinion is a huge pat on the back for me. But Aaron Ward, three-time Stanley Cup winner, coming up next here on Melnick in the afternoon on TSN 690.
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3: We do have delays westbound 20 now. Turcotte out to Ville-Saint-Pierre again between Anse-Cabaton and Il-Perrot. Eastbound side of the 20, volume 232nd to 1st Avenue for the outbound side of the Mercier Bridge. It's slowing from Ville-Saint-Pierre. Inbound side of the Mercier Bridge, delays from the 207 on the 138 side and also from Old Malone on the 132 side. Desjardins Insurance is new to insurance, and that's reassuring. 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I'm Lauren Glazer from the CJAD 800 Traffic Center.
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0: Welcome back inside Melnick in the afternoon on TSN 690. I'm John Still with Lucas Scott and Daniel Shear. I have kicked off a hornet's nest on the text board concerning the Merce fanny pack. Truly, we have about 50 texts that we're going to have to get to at some point. But, of course, we're going to ask the question to Aaron Ward. We also have some news, well, kind of news coming out, courtesy of Michael Russo, as to what's going on with the Minnesota Wild and Quinn Hughes. And, of course, some summer silliness, because it's July the 28th here on Melnick in the Afternoon on TSN 690. Let's get to them.
1: Analysis from someone who's been there.
2: Like, honestly, I have so many porn analogies for you got some on you there that I want to. Yeah, that was like Zach Hyman of Bukkake right now. That is disgusting.
1: It's Aaron Ward.
0: It's so funny because we were talking about something that we didn't know whether we could or could not talk about on the air. And Luca, now that you've heard that again, I think it means that we could talk about literally anything. Aaron Ward, how are you, sir?
2: I just kind of assumed that since we're late, at 5:08, I thought to myself, all right, I got canceled. I finally did it.
0: Canceled? No, I think there'd be like a formal email. Mitch would probably talk to you. There'd be like a whole thing.
2: No, I figured it's just like, hey, we're gonna. It's kind of like what TV did. They just kind of stopped talking to you after a while. I was like, all right, we just figured it out for the rest of the people at TSN 690. Those are the words you cannot use.
0: Aaron, I will tell you this. When you do get canceled, and it is only a matter of time.
3: Wow.
2: It's only a matter of
0: time. We will let you know.
2: Okay.
0: We will at least have the grace and class to tell you that you have been canceled. We will not just spring this upon you and have you just sitting by your phone being like, so what's going on? Why is no one calling?
2: Love that for me.
0: Yeah. Well, come on. This is Canada. We got to be classy up in here. Speaking of Canada, I know that you know, this doesn't really affect you, but we got some news today with the Canadian broadcasting rights in the National Hockey League. There will be 26 games all on Wednesday night during the regular season that will be a prime telecast, Amazon Prime in Canada, so you're going to need Amazon Prime to watch these national games, so you can watch them coast to coast. There's going to be no regional blackouts for that. And then on top of that, Amazon is going to get two playoff series in the first round and one in the second round, as the Jeff Bezos takeover of the National Hockey League has taken another step forward. Thoughts?
2: It's not surprising. I mean, if you think about the fact, we were just talking days ago about the idea that all these internalized broadcast rights / streaming services are going to be, you know, used by Carolina Hurricanes, Columbus Blue Jackets. Of course, absolutely, 100%, you're going back to someone who is willing and capable of paying for that aspect of it. So, listen, it's highly valuable. Amazon getting it, I don't imagine that there's probably two other entities involved in trying to retain or obtain exclusive rights to a Wednesday coast-to-coast game. And the Canadian rights, in terms of viewership per capita, is clearly higher, I think, I'm going to assume, than the United States. So, I mean, as long as they put together, I'm speaking of kicking hornet's nests, as long as they put together a good broadcast team, I'm okay with it. I'm not like going to get deep into it, but I didn't love the content providers that Amazon has had.
0: Really?
2: No.
0: Interesting. See, I've kind of liked, well, maybe it's just because I think that the production of the broadcast, specifically John Forslund, I think I just saw earlier that Eddie Olczyk is leaving the Kraken. I would imagine that that probably means Eddie Olczyk and John Forslund are reuniting on Amazon Prime. So again, that's just me connecting dots with the news kind of coming out on the same day. There's nothing confirmed on that. I've always felt like the broadcast specifically has been great in terms of the camera operators, the different kind of camera angles that they use, the different kind of cameras that they use. I think that that's the one thing that Amazon, I think,
2: the
0: has done really well.
2: Presenters. I don't love the between period pregame presenters.
0: Huh.
2: Okay. I feel like what is lost sometimes now is everybody's so worried about a clip biting them in the ass that they don't really give you an honest and fair assessment at times. And there's some guys that absolutely do, some women or men absolutely do. They will come forth and give you exactly what they saw. And we actually ironically had a conversation about this, I think, 2 weeks ago, that the Canadian audience especially, they'll sell you out because they'll know exactly when you're trying to patronize them or you're trying to be wishy-washy. I think sometimes they get caught with analysts that use big words that really come down to meaning nothing. There's nothing behind what you're saying. You can use all the adjectives you want, but there has to be a noun and a topic and a theme to what you're discussing, rather than, you know, telling us. It's like, here's the thing. It's the same cop out in soccer. If you say clinical and what's the other overused word in soccer? Clinical, and there's a couple, like,
0: there's a million.
2: I feel like you don't have anything to say then. Mm-hmm. I feel like there's a lack of content to what you're trying to provide us.
0: Interesting. See, I don't even remember who does the pre and the intermissions. I've always kind of liked them. I don't really, you know, maybe I'm just a clown. But I've always kind of liked them. But I'm curious to see now. I mean, they're going to have to beef this up, Aaron, because they're going to have to. First of all,
2: coast to coast, so that you're probably getting a reworked crew. Because here's the thing that I think is the good part for Amazon having national is if you can somehow translate what Turner has done, they've got active play, a former, like recently active players with good personalities. They've got really good. They're not afraid to take a position. They do a good job in tearing a game down. But again, I'm going to go back. They have personality. I think if Amazon can create that for the Canadian market, I think you got a hit.
0: Well, I thought when they brought Pronger on last year, he was great.
2: Yep.
0: It can't be Paul Bissonnette again. It can't be that every time that you need someone with a little bit of,
3: personality.
0: Yeah, I'm not the Biz Nasty kind of thing has grown old with me personally. Like, this is a guy in his 40s talking about like farts and things like this. It's like, okay, like let's move on here at some point. So it's not my cup of tea, but I hope that they find someone who's able to do something like that. So I would agree. I'd like to see more personality.
2: I would say about Biz Nasty, I think he's really good on Turner because there's a collective effort. Like, they have a camaraderie that you can sense on that panel. Like, they get along.
0: Yeah.
2: And it plays through on how they present the game. So I actually like Turner. I think Turner does a fantastic job. I think ESPN is trying really hard to replicate that here in the States, and they're doing it unsuccessfully. And I know that Amazon is probably looking at that and saying, if there's a test bed here, let's start looking at Turner and how to do that. I don't know. I think he's fine. You and I are not the demographic that they're trying to attract.
0: Right.
2: Right. We're already watching the games no matter what.
0: Yeah, exactly. And not only that, ESPN, it feels like their decision has been to just throw a bunch of money at PK. That's been
2: ESPN. And let's be honest to all the listeners, like you, John, you are the most negative person. I mean, you've overtaken Mitch Gallo as the most negative guy. Like, Gallo
0: don't say things like that.
2: Yes, I am saying it.
0: Aaron, please.
2: I am saying it.
0: Well, it's just not true.
2: and
0: then it's not accurate at all.
2: For your text board, I carry a Merce.
0: Oh, you do? Mm. Oh, pathetic.
2: Yep.
0: But like, why? You're a manly man. What is this? The Merce is just ridiculous.
2: I'm going to tell you, if you're a man and you're carrying a fanny pack, it better be going from your shoulder across the front of you, around your, like, under your lap. You cannot carry it across the front.
0: My whole point again, what?
2: You got to look. If you're carrying a fanny pack, you got to have a Rambo-esque kind of look to you. Like, at some point, you might be whipping out a 9mm to take someone down. Even if it's pink and it's got unicorns on it, you still gotta act like you know what you're doing.
0: You're only allowed to carry a fanny pack if you have weaponry in the fanny pack. That's so funny.
2: You know, you gotta play like you got weaponry.
0: Okay.
2: Listen.
0: Okay.
2: You can have I got chapstick in my Merce.
0: Aaron, absolutely. you're getting this. This has all been poisoned, in a way. I don't personally like the Merce. I would never wear one. My whole point was, we did this because Dan Orlovsky of ESPN said that he thinks men who get pedicures, it's weird, that the men should not get pedicures. My whole point was that you had crossed a line with men wearing purses, that pedicures now feel secondary to men wearing purses. So I have no problem with people doing it. I just would personally never do that, ever.
2: Fella, let's be honest.
0: Oh, don't fella
2: you
0: me.
2: Give it a cute
0: don't
2: name fella called me. A merce. It's oh, called my. A messenger bag.
0: Oh, my God.
2: Messenger bag is coming from a the era of bag. When the Athenians were running across
0: the country. What are you, a secretary? The messenger bag? What is this?
2: War, to deliver war messages.
0: Athenians?
2: Like there's nothing more manly in the world. And I just pulled that
0: Athenians. The Athenians and Trojans were running at one another with their bags.
2: Yeah, and merces. Leather. Yves Saint Laurent, back in the day. They're like,
0: Yves Saint Laurent 3,000 years ago. You are too much. You are out of control. Anyways, we're going to have to get to this a little bit later on because there's about 1,000 answers on the text board. I do want to get to one actual NHL thing that was thrown out there today. This is from Michael Russo, who covers the Wild at the Athletic, saying that Bill Guerin and Quinn Hughes are set to meet in Michigan, your former neck of the woods, next week to talk a contract extension. Apparently, the Wild want 5+ years. Quinn Hughes wants it around 3 years as of right now to kind of coincide with Jack Hughes's contract running out in New Jersey. How do you see this all playing out between Quinn Hughes and the Wild, where, yes, there is the dream of the Hughes trio linking up, and at the same time, Quinn Hughes was pretty complimentary of Bill Guerin last year for ponying up and putting all the assets on the table to be able to get him to Mini.
2: Yeah, so this was an intriguing one, because I actually ironically had this conversation with someone yesterday. So they have to come with this now because of the fact that Quinn Hughes is going to dominate the headlines in Minnesota. It's going to dominate the focus of that locker room in Minnesota for the players. And I think that ideally him recognizing that now and trying to get out in front of this and getting it done is to his advantage. The number coming out causes me to pause because I truly believe that there is, I don't have it on any authority, but I truly believe that not only do the Hughes brothers want to play together, mm-hmm. I think there's also a residual element of the Quinn Hughes may have a desire to play in the Metro Detroit area, or, you know, if he had his brothers. Now, if someone comes and knocks his socks off, like, I'll go to Mini for $16 million. Mm-hmm. I mean, you can. There's enough zeros out there to convince a guy that eventually he can move to Detroit with his Brinks truck, back it up to the new house he bought, and then live out his dream in Michigan if that's what he wants. I think that what this is it could be posturing a little bit. I think it's calculated. If you say, hey, I'm looking at like a 3-year deal, then you're kind of intimating to them like, hey, you're going to have to buy those extra years from me. Come with it. It's not just a play on, like, honesty, like, hey, I'm considering, you know, that term and when Jack is available. But I think it is a contract ploy, is to come out and say, well, hey, listen, I have options. Here are my options. And here's what I'd like. And if you'd like to deviate me from that desired outcome on the contract, then come with it. Bill Guerin is in an unenviable position because I feel like we're going to know a lot coming out of the gates right away when he sits down with Quinn Hughes. What did you say? It was next week?
0: Yeah, supposed to be next week, yep.
2: Yeah, I feel like there's going to be enough that leaks out of that we're going to have knowledge of where we think this might be going.
0: So I guess my question would be, if Quinn Hughes wants to play, or, you know, or it's a rumor that he'd like to play in Detroit, do you think Jack and Luke feel the same?
2: They're Michigan boys. Two of the three kids went to the University of Michigan. Two of the three kids walked out with Morgan Wallen at Michigan Stadium to open his second deal. I feel like there is an attraction to that state for them. For whatever reason. Like, I love University of Michigan. I was back there on Friday. I think there's also the idea, there's kind of like a storybook or kind of romantic idea of maybe somehow you can save the Detroit Red Wings. But, I mean, there's so much to be determined in Detroit in terms of, you know, what they're doing. I know that my not-so-well-placed sources are telling me that Chris Illich right now in Detroit is taking a hard look both inside and outside the organization at who's going to be doing what. And, you know, there's some movement of former managerial positions being considered, just moving on and getting a real fresh start. So that's like I said, I would have to wait and see if I was one of the Hughes and see if I like the landing spot in light of whatever new comes in there.
0: The other one I wanted to ask is they're both going to be up. It's really fascinating that they're both going to be UFAs at the same time, or they're going into their contract year at the same time. Who do you think signs first between Quinn Hughes and Cale Makar?
2: I think Cale Makar is happy in Colorado. I imagine, and Cale Makar doesn't like strike me as like, Cale doesn't have the brotherhood of having siblings elsewhere in the National Hockey League.
0: Well, I think his brother's actually on the Avalanche, which doesn't hurt. Or
2: right,
0: he's in the Avalanche.
2: So hell bent on reuniting. I think his comfort level there with the Colorado Avalanche organization and the Avs recognizing what they have, I don't see how you fumble that if you're the organization where you even allow him to consider going elsewhere. I think he's a guy you're throwing stupid Leo Carlson money at, because if that guy gets the free market, where are the salaries going? I'm paying $20 million for Cale Makar.
0: This is my point.
2: To watch him personally.
0: Yeah, but even for Colorado or Minnesota, do you think that their contracts start with a two?
2: No, but I think they're in a Leo Carlson sphere. Yeah. I think they're pushing the 18. I'm interested to see who the two is going to be. I think the two is going to be Connor McDavid when it comes time. Mm-hmm. I don't think anybody eclipses a two mark until he comes to, you know, to negotiate. But a guy like Cale Makar, a guy like Quinn Hughes, they can legitimize why they would command Leo Carlson money. Leo Carlson should not be commanding Leo Carlson money.
0: Yes, of course. No one disagrees with that. I think both of them, I think they'll both get a two. I think they'll both get a two next
3: Cale
0: to
3: and
2: really?
3: Connor?
0: Yeah, Cale and Quinn.
3: I don't think Quinn.
0: Quinn, especially because I think it's going to be short term. And Cale, just because he's Cale Makar.
2: I don't think you get the two in a short term. I think that's the carrot you dangle, is if you want that money, you're signing longer.
0: Yeah, but that's not usually how it goes. It's like if you pay for big money on a short term deal, or you know, you get the benefit of having long term security, and it's less per season.
2: Yeah, but I think the negotiation tactic like that goes out the door, is that you already have an artificial number now. You're looking at him, and then you're saying, we'll hit the twos if you want to lock in, because we'll lock into you. I think he's an anomaly. I don't think that the rules of negotiation are employed with these two.
0: Some things on the text board. Was quality the other big nothing burger in soccer?
3: Quality,
0: someone
3: on
0: says
3: the ball.
0: Quality and clinical.
2: Clinical. There's another one. And I know when I heard it on FIFA, there was a corner kick being taken, and I'm like, all right, this guy is like useless. Like he has no opinion on soccer whatsoever. Yeah.
0: Okay, as long as it's the opinion, guys, because I use it all the
2: time.
0: It's when
2: not
0: I'm,
2: the play
0: when
2: by
0: I'm
2: play,
0: doing
2: play guys.
0: By play, it's, I use both of those all the time.
2: Do you?
0: Yeah. Well, I mean,
2: look at me. If you could see my face right now, as I'm sitting in my driveway at my house doing this interview, that's the least shocked look ever on my face. Like
0: the other text coming in, I agree with Aaron. Did not like the commentary or analysis on Prime. Someone else on the text board, touche, LOL, John Gallo.
3: Ooh.
0: John Gallo sounds like I'm like in the mafia. That's badass.
2: John Gallo.
0: Johnny Gallo.
2: No, John Gallo sounds like John Gallo. He'll secretly come in and steal your cream puffs for your bakery.
0: Oh, God. I mean, I'm sure someone maybe I'd start in the mafia like that, stealing baked goods. And finally, this is my favorite one. If Aaron gets canceled, I'm done listening, Derek. So we will leave your cancellation to another day, Aaron Ward.
2: Oh, I survived another day. What day is it today? It's Tuesday, right?
0: Yes. That's right.
2: All right. Well, all right. Three more of these shows, and I complete another week.
0: Yeah, and then the Grand Poobah is back for a week.
2: Is he?
0: Yeah.
2: Wow.
0: I know.
2: That's a really short. I'm accustomed to Melnick having like.
0: This is it. He's back for a week, and then he's gone for another 3 weeks. Yeah. It's a very truncated thing going on here. I don't know what's going on.
2: Okay.
0: Yeah.
2: All right, he's kind of like Mark Stone and his injuries. Comes back for a week, he's out for three. Comes back for another week, gone for three.
0: Yeah, he's going back on LTIR ASAP.
2: Yeah, so basically Mitch is a Vegas Golden Knight.
0: Yeah, cheer. Wow. Oh, God. I hope not. Aaron, thank
2: he's
0: you.
2: He's old enough to be in that
0: team. Yeah, exactly. All right, we'll do it all again tomorrow at 5:05. Thank you.
2: All right, see you guys.
0: There is Aaron Ward here on Melnick in the Afternoon on TSN 690. All right, coming up next, first of all, we have to finally put an end to this whole fanny pack purse thing because there's 1,000 texts on this. And,
3: are we going to talk about these ugly Bills jerseys?
0: We will talk about these ugly Bills jerseys because I know you've been waiting on them.
4: Terrible.
0: Okay, wait for it.
3: So bad.
0: We'll get into it in just a moment.
3: I'm not shocked, though.
0: Calm yourselves, children. Most of them. And some other news and notes around the sports world as we wrap this puppy up here on a Tuesday on Melnick in the Afternoon on TSN 690.
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5: Out of the 20, volume before Ungrini runs back to Ville-Saint-Pierre. You are losing more time between Ossie and Cabotown El Perot. Eastbound side of the 20 volume there between 32nd and 1st Avenue for the upbound side of the Mercier Bridge. That is slowing from Ville-Saint-Pierre. Inbound side of the Mercier Bridge, the volume starts at the 207 on the 138. Also from Old Malone on the 132 for northbound the Cary. It has delays as well, cutting Loop Road back up to the top. Drive Legendary Quattro. 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I'm Lauren Glazer from the CJAD 800 Traffic Center.
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0: closing couple of moments here on Melnick in the Afternoon on TSN 690. I'm John Still with Luca Scott and Daniel Scheer. Daniel, tell us what's going on in the tennis, because I see your eyes peeking from behind the microphone.
1: Shelton, watching him now in Washington.
0: Yes.
1: Probably the favorite to win it. Right there with
2: Dominic. What's the head-to-head record between him and Felix?
1: Oh, off the top of my head.
2: Come on, you got this. Encyclopedia.
1: Do you know it?
2: I don't.
1: No, off the top of my head, I have no idea. I feel like they have not played very often.
2: Mm. So you think he's the favorite over Zverev?
1: No, just in this tournament right now, Washington.
2: Oh, I see. Oh, yes, of course.
1: Yeah.
2: Silly me. I forgot it's Washington. Apologies. Yeah. Oh, Felix is 2-0 in his career against Ben Shelton.
1: Okay, there you go.
0: Huh. All right. Book it. Felix is going to win. National Bank Open. You heard it here first.
1: I hope so.
2: Shocker. Three best guys are out. I'm not trying to, like, you know.
0: Well, you're not trying to, but you are.
2: But I mean, obviously, would you say that if those three guys were active? Even if Djokovic was active, I would.
0: But I'm also the person, like, you're talking to someone who has always said that, I don't know what it is, you know, like, we heard from Jakub Dobich last year with the Canadians about how much it's like he's a mental performance coach. He has a mental performance coach mm-hmm. who's able to get him mentally ready for these moments. Felix just seems to fall apart at the worst possible times. Mm-hmm. You know, he gets to a semifinal or a final, and then, you know, when he has the moment to either step on someone's throat or it's up for grabs, it's always the other person who grabs it. It's never him. And that's the frustrating thing.
2: Yeah. Mm-hmm.
0: That's what...
2: But
0: you know,
2: that's why...
0: And that is my astute... that's the extent of my tennis analysis for the National Bank Open.
2: In the right moment.
0: Oh, there it is. Nailed it. All right, let's get to some of these freaking texts coming in, because there's about 1,000 of them. So let me get into some of these. Again, this is all about MRSAs and fanny packs. I apologize. We're going to do this again. We're going to try and get this over pretty quickly. Jean shorts, terrible for men. What do you say about John Cena's whole wrestling career wearing jean shorts in the ring? Because he was playing a character. Do you think that John Cena goes into the boardrooms of Chinese executives in his jean shorts? Is this what you're suggesting to me? I would be stunned. In the winter, you have a jacket on with usually a few pockets than you would have in the summer. I would never wear a fanny pack, LOL.
2: Yeah, there are more pockets in the wintertime. Accessible, yeah. It's fair. It's a good point.
0: They make very thin, flat fanny packs now that you can't even detect under someone's T-shirt. Perfect for a phone and some keys.
2: Yes.
0: Again, the pockets on your pants were made for this.
2: Some people carry a little bit more.
0: Most.
2: Like, I carry a charger on me. Wherever I go, I bring a charger.
0: Do you really?
2: Yeah.
0: Is this where it all started? Because everyone has to have their charger, because 10 minutes without their phone, they're going to have a borderline aneurysm. Is that what it is?
2: No, it's just, if I'm leaving somewhere late, you know, road closures,
0: uh-huh.
2: you know, if I'm going in an area.
0: But I mean, you have a charger in your car. I know you don't have a car right now, but you had a charger plugged in your car.
2: Yes.
0: Right?
2: Yeah.
0: When you were driving, it was charging.
2: I wasn't driving.
0: Yes,
2: it's always good to have your phone on you.
0: Okay.
2: And you know what I mean?
0: Okay.
2: Just like it's always good to have a little bit of cash on you.
0: I never have cash on me. This is Classic Summer Sports Radio. When will you guys bring it up? Is it acceptable to dye your hair in your 40s and 50s? You guys make me laugh. Claude from Shediac. I mean, obviously completely unacceptable in your 40s and 50s to be dyeing your hair. I saw a guy the other day when I was getting off the plane, like, it looked like he had just doused motor oil into his hair. You know, like, clearly someone who was losing their hair. So it was like that flimsy kind of, like, you know, you could tell that it's on the way out. Mm-hmm. And he wanted to kind of make sure no one could see any scalp.
2: Interesting.
0: And so he put all of this stuff in there. And I was like, God, everyone can see this, bro. You are fooling nobody.
2: I mean, I understand why. I don't particularly care, to be honest with you.
0: Dear John, I'm sure any lady will tell you that a nice little man purse is more attractive than a big bulge in the back pocket. Oh, what about the front pocket? I mean, that was just set up for me. And with these tight pants that guys wear these days, see, that's the difference, is that now, apparently, people don't wear tight clothes anymore. It's gone the other way, fashionably. We're back to baggy. It's the early 2000s.
2: Not everyone. Still some people wearing some tight stuff.
0: Is there?
2: For sure.
0: Okay. But the fashionable
2: baggy's
0: people.
2: It's more comfortable.
0: Of course. Who doesn't love baggy? I mean, you know? What are we talking about? Hey, Brock Lesnar wears a fanny pack. Is that true? Just don't tell him that I said this.
2: The Rock wore a fanny pack in that one picture.
0: Also to the per... Well, I mean, this is what I mean. Again,
2: it's probably the most iconic
0: 1980s.
2: Fanny pack.
0: 1980s,
2: no,
0: again.
2: The 90s.
0: Early 90s? 2000s. Was it early 90s?
2: No, it was probably.
0: There's no way that was 2000s. Look at his face. That's like he's back at Miami.
2: But he had when he started his wrestling career in, I believe it was 96, 97 or something like that.
0: I think that was earlier than that, wasn't
2: 95,
0: it?
2: 95. He had a little hair, like, you know, little hair up like that. And
0: he had a fanny pack. And everyone hated him. And everyone shouted, Rocky, die. Everyone shouted, die, Rocky, die, because of the fanny pack.
2: No.
0: That's why it happened. To the person who said that the wallet messes up your back, that's why they don't have the wallet in there. It's really this simple. One of the other texters pointing this out. I take my wallet out of my back pocket before I sit down so the spine doesn't take any damage. Never, ever using a fanny pack. I also take the wallet out all the time when I sit down.
2: I don't have my wallet. I don't keep things, for the most part, in my back pocket.
0: Why?
2: Usually everything fits in my side pockets.
0: Okay. And finally, last one on this, because I do just want to move on. This has dominated like 90 minutes of the show. I wonder if Baker will accept a contract if it's given to him in a fanny pack. There we go. Let's wrap it up. Everyone loves a good callback here on Melnick in the Afternoon on TSN 690. This might be my favorite news of the day. I know neither one of you care about this, but this is great.
2: Denzel Ward's contract extension?
0: No. People do care about that. Browns fans care about this. No, I want to get to this as... LIV Golf, set to cancel its season-ending team championship set for the final weekend of August in Michigan. An announcement was put out there yesterday. What are you talking about? Today. It feels like we've heard months ago that the Saudi Investment Fund has pulled the funding on LIV Golf. What a load of crap that for 5 years the PGA suffered as an entity to this nonsense. And some guys showed their true colors, a.k.a. the one that drives me the most nuts is Jon Rahm, because Jon Rahm was the one who was like, yeah, PGA, ride or die for life. And then they were giving him $250 million or whatever. And then he said, oh, yeah, by the way, I will go to LIV Golf. No one showing up to these events. And now it's about to fold in the most hilarious fashion, the meekest fashion, is that they're just not going to play the final event of the season at the end of August. Mm-hmm. And I do say good riddance to LIV Golf, as I'm sure you do, Lucas Scott, as such a big golf fan like yourself.
2: From what I understand, it seemed like it was going to be a matter of time.
0: Yes. Because you have to, well, not that you have to, but it felt like a lot of the LIV guys, when they got to majors, outside of maybe two or three exceptions, the quality of people that they were playing on the LIV Golf Tour made it so that they weren't competitive in major tournaments.
2: Yeah. Well, that's the thing, right?
0: I'm sure it didn't hurt the resurgence of Rory and Scottie Scheffler being that amazing. You know, I really do wonder if someone had convinced Scottie Scheffler to go play on LIV Golf, if that could have really kind of destroyed everything. But it didn't. And so I'm very much enjoying that. Another little piece of news that we got earlier today. The women's national team for Canada will be here in October to be facing Denmark at Saputo Stadium.
2: Friendly?
0: So we get two friendlies here in Montreal. One against Peru and one against Denmark. No disrespect to the Peruvians. I think Denmark is a far more interesting matchup for the women's national team as they get ready for the 2027 FIFA World Cup in Brazil. That is if a bunch of, like, does that come into play for the UEFA? I really hope not. Do UEFA organizations say that they're going to boycott the 2027 Women's World Cup because of what's going on with Gianni Infantino? Also, does that, does the umbrella of FIFA under that, does that translate to the women's game also, or is this just for the Men's World Cup? So many questions from such an idiot with a bald haircut.
2: I'm looking forward to the Women's World Cup. The last one in 2023, Spain-England, was a lot of fun.
0: Yes.
2: And just Spain, man. Like, this is freaking...
0: Yeah, bro.
2: They dominate on every level. You on the women's side, on the men's side, on the youth side.
0: Because it doesn't matter
2: insane.
0: Who the players are. Jeez. The players are secondary, and which is incredible.
2: You got to think they'd be the favorites to win.
0: Oh, for sure.
2: 2027.
0: Oh, there's no doubt. There's no doubt. They're number one with a bullet. It's not particularly close, I don't feel, between them and whoever's in second. I'd imagine England are probably in second.
2: It's up, yeah.
0: But yeah, I don't think it's particularly close. Another piece of news that we got earlier today, as World Junior Hockey Championship camp opened today. The summer showcase going on.
2: Ooh. U.S. actually the favorite, by the way.
0: Really?
2: Yeah, over Spain.
0: Disgrace.
2: It's not a big, I think we know, a big gap.
0: I think we know who we'll be cheering for. And in the U.S. Outside of, obviously, our Canadian women. The other news that came out is, yes, Hockey Canada getting their summer showcase ready for the World Junior Hockey Championship. Hockey Canada is just a joke at this point. It's just like, again, we have become non-competitive in seemingly every major tournament that has not been the Olympics and the Four Nations on the men's side for 3 years now. And it doesn't feel like anyone has decided to learn anything from that. The guy who's going to be running the World Hockey, the IIHF World Junior Hockey Championship, same guy who just did the World Championship because they gave him both of the rosters for absolutely no reason. Mm-hmm. And Canada, we messed up in the World Hockey Championship yet again. We finished in fifth.
2: Macklin Celebrini
0: and Sidney Crosby in a loaded
2: Mark
0: team.
2: Mark Scheifele, I believe.
0: And it's the same guy. It's the same guy. Misha Donskov is going to be in charge of the World Junior Hockey Championship. Is someone going to just like slap these guys around and be like, listen, like it's about winning, man. It's not about, hey, okay, this guy was next in line. Here's a shot kind of thing. Because we have not won a gold medal in, what is it? Is it 4 years now? It's a long-ass time for Canada.
2: 2023.
0: Canada, we finished. I mean, if we ever play Czechia again, we're going to lose. Like, that's just what happens at the World Junior Hockey Championship. And it doesn't feel like anyone at Hockey Canada has learned any kind of lessons.
2: 3 years.
0: About how to pick these teams. 3 years?
2: 2023.
0: Yeah. Still an eternity.
2: Okay, but listen. They won 3 out of 4 from 2020 to 2023,
0: mm-hmm.
2: But they've had spurts where they've gone winless. At the end of the 90s, from 98 to 2004, they didn't win, right?
0: Then we totally overhauled the way that we did things because it was unacceptable that we weren't winning this
2: for
0: stuff.
2: Sure, but that's how many, that's what, 6 years? Seven mm-hmm. years? That they took that long to get it done, and then look, 2010 till 2015.
0: Yeah, but Luca, we're not even getting to the gold medal game anymore. We're not even getting to that.
1: Past 2 years have been ugly. I mean,
0: where are the Bills?
2: But my point is,
0: where are the Bills, Luca?
2: This isn't the first time. From 2012 to 2014, they didn't get to a gold medal game.
0: Yes, and questions had to be asked then as well. I'm talking like we got it. You know,
2: but my point is that.
0: You're rewarding someone with a great team at the World Hockey Championships who led the team to a fifth place finish.
2: Yes.
0: There, loaded with NHL players.
2: I'm not debating that.
0: No, but
2: my whole point is that
0: my point is just the head coach.
2: Where this happens.
0: My point is just the head coach here. What is the point of turning this over to this head coach because what? He's a friend of yours? That's Hockey Canada. That's the Hockey Canada problem in a nutshell. is it's not about, well, did he earn it? Is he the best coach out there for it? It's, well, you know, he's been around Hockey Canada for a long time, so we're giving him a shot. I didn't know that's how we were doing things around here. Most of my life, it wasn't like that. But it seems like things have changed for what's going on with Hockey Canada. Anyways, again, I will not blame the players. The players are teenagers. They're kids. I wish them nothing but success. I'll be watching during the lovely Christmas break. But come on. And don't forget, Zidane as new coach of France. Come on, bro. You got to get ready for this. We already talked about this. I think we were going to not talk about Zinedine Zidane becoming the manager of France. You think he's going Gucci or Ralph Lauren? Or you think he's Yves Saint Laurent, like Aaron
2: for
0: said?
2: His fan,
0: Yves Saint Laurent, 3,000-year-old Yves Saint Laurent between Athens and Troy. Again, if you missed anything in the broadcast, you can catch it, obviously, all of our hours on the free iHeartRadio app or wherever you get your podcasts. Last two for you here, Luca. Brielle Mbolo shouldn't have been sent off. Said it the whole time. Disgrace. The refereeing union officially getting to that earlier today. That that should never have been.
2: Wow.
0: Yeah, correct. Exactly.
2: So the panel said that
0: exactly.
2: He should have never been.
0: Exactly.
2: Wow.
0: Listen to me.
2: Wow.
0: And you people on the text board who are like, oh, John, cry more, whatever it was. Yeah. I know this game. That should never have been a straight red. Wow. That's craziness.
2: I mean, that's great for me. I'll take it.
0: Oh, McKinnis. You'll take it. They lost. Who cares?
2: They shouldn't leave it out there.
0: They lost.
2: Anyways, it's...
0: Okay, and finally, here we go. Yeah. Since we've walked into your hater dome here. Go ahead, Bills.
2: Oh, the
0: go ahead on the Bills
2: jerseys.
0: Ugly, they're
2: man.
0: Ugly as hell.
2: They're so
0: gross.
2: Bad. Like,
0: they're
1: I
0: so,
1: like them.
0: They're so gross. I don't get why did they shorten the Bills logo? There's no Bills.
2: It's terrible.
0: It's just red and blue. I don't get that. Why did they do that? It's very strange. It's almost like they did like a half Philadelphia Eagles wraparound in reverse.
2: It's just
0: and
2: terrible.
0: Then they forgot to put the buffalo on there.
1: They're not ugly.
2: They're
0: I
2: no,
0: think
2: they're horrendous.
0: I think they're very ugly.
2: Am I surprised that they messed it up and didn't get it right? I'm not. It's the Bills.
0: You're such a
2: disgrace. What they do.
0: Unbelievable.
2: They look like practice jerseys.
0: They do. And they look really bad.
2: Like, what is this?
0: I think everyone has hated. Dan, I think you might be the first person I've heard, like, either on social media or, and I'm talking like Bills Mafia or other people.
1: Everyone's a hater.
2: I like the helmet, but that's it.
0: I hate the, you like the helmet.
2: I like the helmet.
1: Oh. Yeah, the helmet's so nice.
2: Okay, I didn't say so nice.
1: It's nice.
0: Where's the Bills logo?
1: It could still be nice without the logo.
2: It's a little stripe, a little red stripe.
0: It's dumb as hell. It's super
2: bad.
0: Stupid.
2: It's a bad jersey design, but once again, we should. No one should be surprised. It's the Bills. The Bills are going to bill in every facet.
0: Oh my God, the Bills are going to bill.
2: That's it.
0: You're ridiculous.
2: It's. I mean.
0: And finally, LeBron James are going to play him at point guard.
2: Yeah, I mean that's not. He's played point guard,
1: yeah.
2: Point forward, whatever you want to call it. He's done that so many times in his career. Kind of seems like a shoe-in. Tyrese Maxey, I know he's the point guard, but he's more of a scoring guard, more so than a facilitator, whereas I really don't think LeBron's going to have a problem just coming into this team and just facilitating. If LeBron averages 15 and 15,
0: mm-hmm.
2: I think he'll be perfectly content.
0: That's why I love it. That's why I love the move. I didn't realize, again, I'm not a huge basketball savant, but LeBron James, for his career, averaging 7.4 assists per game. Last year, averaged 7.2 assists per game. As close to any of the big three main stats to what he used to be. So LeBron can still dish it.
2: Yeah, I mean.
0: And
2: yeah,
0: I can't wait to see this all play out in the not-too-distant future.
2: I hope he sets a career high in assists per game. I really
0: hope
2: so. That'd
0: be
2: fun.
0: That'd be great.
2: Let him go try to chase. Has he ever averaged? He's averaged 10 assists for a season in his career one time.
0: Really?
2: One time.
0: Okay. Book it next year. Put some cash on
2: it. We'll try to chase John.
0: Dan, put some money on it. Put some money on it,
1: me?
0: Dude.
1: I don't gamble.
0: Oh, of course not.
2: Sure.
0: Luca, thank you.
2: Thank you.
0: Daniel, thank you.
1: Thank you.
0: Thank you to Danny Machocha and Aaron Ward for hopping on with us. Again, thank you for making us part of your Tuesday. Hope you're dealing with the less than ideal conditions. Be safe out there on the roads with the rain. Apparently, it's going to be raining all week. That sucks. Mm-hmm. Don't like that. Don't like that whatsoever.
2: Man.
0: What was that?
2: I like the rain.
0: Oh, man. Oh, no. Oh, no, man. The hell was that? We don't have enough time. We're in the final minute of the show, but what
2: tomorrow.
0: A way to drive that. Well, how are we going to save that for tomorrow, you doing a silly sound? Anyways.
1: I want to play tennis tomorrow.
0: Well, I don't think it's going to happen for you, buddy. It doesn't look like it's going to happen. Hey, don't forget, coming up next, the game plan. Returning Dave Trentadue and Matthew Ross, as they will have NHL agent to the Jack Eye brothers, Brian Bartlett, joining the show as well. Very happy to welcome Dave and Matt back to TSN 690 Airwaves. We'll be back tomorrow at 2. Have a lovely, safe night, everybody.

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1: We do have delays westbound Met now, Via de Papineau, again between St. Laurent and the DeCary interchange. For the westbound side of the TCAN, it's slowing from Autoroute 13 to almost sources. Eastbound TCAN delays there, Cavendish through to St. Laurent. Eastbound Met for southbound 25, it does have delays. Sherbrooke into the tunnel. On the westbound side of the 20, you are losing time on Grigno back to Ville-Saint-Pierre. There's no shortcut for saving time, but saving money is simple. 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I'm Lauren Glazer from the CJAD 800 Traffic Center.
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3: 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Right now, you're listening to The Game Plan with my boys Matthew Ross and Dave 32 on TSN 690.

0: song again. Welcome to the debut episode of The Game Plan. Matthew Ross and Dave Trentadue with you every Tuesday at 6 p.m. Back at it after an almost four-year absence. Dave, how you feeling?
1: Oh, it feels great to be back here on TSN 690. It feels great to be back here with you, Matthew Ross. It feels like we never left. I mean, maybe we've just been in the studio this whole time just waiting for our chance. You know, I don't know. That's what it feels like.
0: Well, we appreciate the thumbs up from the TSN 690 folks, notably Mr. Sean Campbell. And we have a jam-packed program for you today. But yes, it has been almost 4 years. We were on the weekend, of course. And previous to that, I had other iterations at the station in almost 19 years, in fact, at TSN 690, TSN 990, and so on and so forth previous to that. So happy to be with you and talking to Montreal and talking Montreal sports, of course, and beyond. Dave, I can't believe the incredible guests we have today. So excited to chat with both of these gentlemen.
1: Well, me too. It's such a, I mean, we managed to get some pretty good guests on our first show. One is an old friend that we all love and hope our listeners love as well. But yeah, it's going to be a great show, I think.
0: Yeah. Up in our next segment, we'll chat with Brian Bartlett, who is the agent for Cale Makar, of course, and related locally here. He represents both Arbor and Florian Jacki. So lots to talk about with Brian Bartlett. And I know Dave has a couple of really fascinating questions for Brian. I mean, you think about the fact, Dave, that the GM of the Habs used to do what Brian does.
1: Comes from that world, man, and that's nothing more fascinating for me. When the Canadiens went out of the box with this hire, I thought it was a brilliant move. I thought it was, you know, who knows players, who knows that side of hockey more than an agent. I think that it was fascinating, and you've seen it reap the rewards. You know, you're reaping the benefits with these amazing contracts that are being handed out to the Habs players. Their core is locked up at a crazy rate that nobody else has anywhere in the NHL, and so. You know, to be able to pick Brian's brain about, you know, going from an agent role to perhaps a management role and to what he thinks about Ken Hughes' success, that's just, it's fascinating stuff to me.
0: It's a family affair for the Bartletts. His brother Scott also involved their team, their partnership representing players. He also represents some women in the PWHL as well. So we'll get an interesting perspective from Brian. You know, and you think about that Carlson contract, was it $18 million a year with the Ducks? It's the kind of number you do a spit take when you read it. It's just unbelievable. It's like twice as what Nick Suzuki's making, right? It's just insane.
1: It's unreal. Yeah, it's unreal. And you know, it's where the kind of the NHL is trending, which is why it's so, I don't want to say innovator. It's like he was a visionary in signing these deals beforehand, because now, I mean, all the other teams are going to be looking at this and they're going to wonder how they did it, I think. I mean, hopefully, if things work out the way we see them working out here in Montreal and you know, nothing gets in their way. These contracts are going to benefit this team so much, because you're going to have so much cap space down the line to really fine-tune this team and make it happen. And the way they've built this team on paper is absolute excellence, and you just have to wonder what's next.

0: what's coming, and will it obviously translate to, you know, the championships that we covet so fondly in this city?
1: And you know what I missed? I missed listening and well, hearing from being able to weigh in essentially on the craziness of the local market fan base in, we haven't acquired a center. We haven't. It's July. It's July. Puck doesn't drop until after October. The calendar flips to October. There's lots of time for the Canadians to pull off something here. I don't believe that this is going to be the final roster. I think there's a lot of tinkering left for Kent Hughes to do, and even some big game hunting. And it should have been no surprise to anybody in the NHL, especially Habs Nation, that Kent Hughes was not going to overpay on July 1st. This was not something he was going to do. He wasn't going to go out and get a big free agent and sign him to a big deal. It wouldn't mesh with what they're already building, as you alluded to earlier.
0: Yeah, absolutely. And Kent Hughes, we've known historically, he's done his deals in August, right? He's an August man. He got Patrick Laine in that big move a few years ago in August, and he went and got Noah Dobson last year in August. These are moves that are key to the organization. There's time. Kent Hughes seems like a patient man, and that's what you want in a general manager. You don't want a guy who's going to go overspend. Mistakes are made on July 1st. That's like the narrative for the past 15 years.
1: Well, you're a Leafs fan, you know.
0: That's the narrative in the past 15 years in the NHL, and it's just that's what you needs to happen. Kind of is you just kind of have to let July 1st pass, and make your moves afterwards. And even in the trade sphere, you know, a lot of people are talking about the draft as a potential way to make moves. The thing is that you saw the prices of what people were paying for the players. The cost of trade went up significantly once the season ended. And Kent Hughes, I believe, we're going to look back retrospectively and say, yeah, he did the right thing by waiting it out.
1: It is the game plan here on TSN 690 on a Tuesday late afternoon. Also coming up on the show, Dave and I really enjoy chatting with year after year after year. From TSN 1050 in Toronto, also covers or does some work for CFL.ca. Matt Cause will join us. And if you haven't heard Matt, he is witty, to say the least. He is snobby, to say the least. He is outspoken, to say the least. He's everything you want in a fired up Toronto-centric fan and media member. And with Matt, we'll chat a little bit about the Alouettes, of course. Big win on Sunday. Best record, or tied for best record in the CFL. And we'll talk certainly some Leafs and some Jays as well with Matt. And the best part of that, Dave, is we got to bring back his very unique intro. And I, you know, referencing him missing a Jays game for a sherry tasting. That's Matt in a nutshell. But he'll be fired up, I'm sure, to talk about some of those topics.
0: Yeah, I can't wait to talk to him about it. I mean, like, what's great about Matt is he seems to have his finger on the pulse of what Leaf Nation or Jays Nation or Raptor Nation, anything that happens in Toronto. He seems to have the true pulse of it. He's not necessarily like a homer that you would expect from Leafland. He really has a good outlook on everything Toronto, but he also has his pulse on the CFL completely. And so when you see a performance like the Alouettes had on Sunday, where, you know, it wasn't maybe Davis Alexander's best game, but the defense bailed him out for, it's just so encouraging. So we can't wait to ask him questions about that and how the Alouettes are viewed throughout the league. It's just what the Alouettes are doing is exciting. So it's a perfect time to speak to someone like Matt Cause.
1: Yeah, that was the best defensive performance of the Alouettes season so far. Really, and it couldn't have come at a better time. I met Matt many years ago when I was a guest on Off the Record. He was the booker for Michael Lansbury's Off the Record. And then he did it for another show called the Casinorama Grill Room. And then we kept in touch. And I actually went for a drink a few years ago with Matt while in Toronto. And sure enough, he takes me to this upscale bar, right? And he's pouring these upscale, whiskey glasses. So yeah, he's above my pay grade. But we'll chat with him a little.
0: Did you put it on his tab? You put it on his tab? Or?
1: I believe he paid. I believe he paid. Yes, yes. Nice. The game plan here on TSN 690. So, just back to the Habs, ahead of Brian Bartlett, the agent for Cale Makar and Arbor Jacki, among others. You know, we watched a playoff run, Dave, where the Canadians won two of eight games at home in the postseason. And you and I talked about this off air. And it's just, I don't know, there's just a sense of pride when it hurts your pride when you don't win games at home, especially in the playoffs. And I'm just wondering, you know, with the marketing of the pregame ceremonies and the style of play that they put out on the ice, what, if anything, can be done to get this team winning more at home?
0: Yeah, that's the question, isn't it? And I think at the end of the day, it can't be you can't have it both ways. You can't have the best pregame in the NHL and have the fan base be so proud of it. And you can't have the best crowd and so, you know, lively and entertaining and boisterous, and then, you know, want to tone it down a little bit, which I've heard a lot of people suggest throughout the playoffs, like, oh, maybe we should cut it down a little bit. I don't think so. I don't think that's the answer. I think at the end of the day, it's a little bit of immaturity on the part of, I mean, I hate to say it, but, you know, good coaches are able to play the same game at home and on the road virtually, play the same style. And also they're able to calm the emotions of their players. And I think Marty St. Louis, he has a million, pluses to his name of what he brings to the table. But maybe they just need to learn, this coaching staff needs to learn a little bit on how to temper the emotions of their players. Because you could tell, I mean, the sticks are tighter. It's a little bit, you can tell they're fishing for the big moments. Their game is based a lot on like transition play and stuff like that. And maybe you can kind of see... maybe they want to dominate the possession a little bit more for their fans and make it a little bit more exciting. And you can't do that, really. You have to play your game through and through wherever you are. And I think that kind of lends into it. So I think that Marty St. Louis so far, every question mark that I've had throughout his journey as head coach is like, you know, there was a million of them. And he's been able to answer them slowly and surely. He ends up, you know, their defensive play tightened up in their own zone. And they were able to pretty much solve all the little things, the Cole Caulfield situation. I mean, all the players are progressing fantastically in them. I think that's just the next element to it, is just, you know, contain your emotions, control it. And that's it. You know, I think that that's pretty much the core of it. In my opinion, I think that will come with time and with experience.
1: Yeah, it's a good point. Emotion plays a big part in any first period, especially in a playoff game. It's the game plan here on TSN 690. Matthew Ross and Dave Trentadue with you. 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Up next, NHL super agent Brian Bartlett will join us on The Game Plan.
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0: The game plan here on TSN 690, Matthew Ross and Dave Trentadue with you until the top of the hour. A little Boston theme music there for our next guest. He is an NHL agent with several clients who we'll get into in the next couple of minutes, but based, I believe, in the Boston area. We welcome to the show from Bartlett Hockey, Brian Bartlett. Hey, Brian, how you doing?
1: Hey, guys, doing great. Thanks for having me. And you got it right. I am based out of Boston. We try to keep it a little mysterious. We're on planes and trains and automobiles getting to games all over the place. So we're fine having it be a little bit nebulous, but I am based out of Boston.
0: Oh gosh. Should we strike that from the record?
1: No, that's fine. I think people have seen me on the streets. It's fine.
0: Well, listen, I'm sure you're enjoying, like myself, I'm a Red Sox fan. So, you know, the huge winning streak really turned the summer around, I think, in the area, right?
1: Yeah, a little bit unexpected, I think. You know, speaking of talk radio, you get on early in the year, it looks like it's doom and gloom, and then win however many, 14, 15, whatever in a row, and it's all roses here again.
0: Well, we wanted to have you on because there's just so much compelling news, even in the summer, when it comes to hockey and the NHL. You have a lot of clients that are front and center, you know, making the rumors and the news and all that kind of stuff. But my first question to you at this point in the season is, you know, what's the day-to-day like for you? I guess there's always something going on, right? Yeah, certainly Cale Makar, one of your primary clients on the last year of his deal. Are you in touch with teams regularly at this point? Is there a bit of a moratorium? Hey, let's circle back after some holidays. How's it going for you?
1: There's a few things going on in this time of year, and you're right. It's always a little bit of a different flavor depending on the season. But, you know, open items kind of now are extensions, at least the conversations surrounding those. It's a lot of conversations first and foremost with the client to see kind of where their head's at, what their priorities are. There's a lot of factors that go into it. It's the AAV in term that everybody sees, but it's where do you want your family to be? How competitive of an environment do you feel like you're going to be in? Where do we feel like the trajectory of the team's going to be over the next 3, 4, 5, 6, 7 for the next month or so, 8 years, right? Because that extension opportunity goes down to 7 pretty shortly. So how do we feel about that? So the vast majority of that conversation is internal. So there's guys like Makar that are up for extension. Blake Coleman just got traded to Minnesota, you know, is open for extension there. So there's a lot of those kind of internal conversations going on. There's still some guys that are looking for kind of the right opportunity for next season. Fitting in kind of where they fit organizationally. That might be a guy who's in the American League, or might be a guy who's on the cusp of the American League and the East Coast League. It might be a guy who's thinking about Europe, or depending on how kind of those cards fall over the next week, 2 weeks, 3 weeks, might have to decide to go to Europe or might decide to stay here. So there's still a lot of those job placement things going on in the background. They're not kind of the big name, big ticket ones, but they're definitely still happening. So those are going on. You know, also the summer's a really big time for players to focus on their development, right? They're trying to get better day in and day out. And that's a role that we play in trying to make sure that they have the right resources, make sure that their skates are going well, organizing groups to get together to make sure the guys are getting pushed, make sure that they're with the right coaches, all those different things. So that's a big piece of it in the summer, is just kind of coordinating plans and all that. So, you know, those are kind of the major pieces. We had our own agency camp last week, so we're able to get our hands kind of on our young guys throughout the year, which is great to get everybody together for a week and kind of pass on some of those principles that we've learned from our pro guys, and then they can learn from the pro guys. So the summer is a busy time. I've not golfed yet. I'm hoping that we'll get there in August. But yeah, it's a busy time. But this is really kind of the core of the agency work.
0: Dave?
2: Yeah. Hey, Brian. There's been a lot of talk recently of offer sheets with Leo Carlson, obviously being the latest one to sign. As an agent, how do you handle offer sheets? Is it something you want for your clients to explore, or is it more of a tool of last resort, say?
1: I think it's always one that we want in the arsenal, either real or as a threat. I think that it's important thing that the players have built into the collective bargaining agreement, right? Like the owners have agreed to this. There's a lot of things that are really restrictive in entry-level salaries, not getting to salary arbitration until your third or fourth year, having to have 7 years of service to get to unrestricted free agency. Like there's a lot of things that are kind of team beneficial, and the offer sheet is one, in the same way that an arbitration does, is it kind of levels the playing field and makes sure that everybody can kind of get to a fair value and not be held into a restricted kind of setup where the contract doesn't line up with their performance. So it's a great one to have kind of in the tool belt. I think still, as we've seen, it's relatively rare. So you can't go out and be telling the team, oh, hey, we're getting an offer sheet on this guy, offer sheet on that guy, offer sheet on that guy. Like, listen, guy, like there's been like maybe two a year. Not all eight of your clients are going to get one this year. So it's trying to figure out, you know, where the environment is. And oftentimes, I think a lot of times we don't see a ton of offer sheets is because teams step up recognizing that there's a threat. And that's what really drives a deal. It's the same reason why there was no salary arbitrations this year, right? It doesn't mean that it's not a tool. It's just the threat of it drives the deal, which I think is probably the most important one. But there were some definitely noteworthy ones this summer.
0: Chatting with Brian Bartlett here on The Game Plan on TSN 690. Dave Trentadue, I'm Matthew Ross. Brian, closer to home here, of course, our listeners, passionate Hab fans. You guys have, your agency has Arbor Jacki, of course, as one of your clients. And every time you open up a thread on X or you're reading some kind of blog, it's all about, you know, the trade rumors surrounding him. You know, what are the Canadians going to do with him? You know, the fans love him because of his, you know, robust style of play. I'm sure you're in touch with him on a regular basis. What's his, you know, from what you gather, what's his take on playing in Montreal, and how do you and he together handle all of those rumors?
1: Yeah, Arbor loves Montreal. He loves playing in Montreal. He loves the fans, loves the city, loves the atmosphere, the coaching staff, the development staff. If it's, you know, Marty down to Adam Nicholas, down to everybody, he's become a better hockey player there, and it's an amazing place to play. So our hope, I think, kind of collectively, Arbor's, ours, everybody, is that we can find a way to make it work in Montreal here. The flip side of that coin is Montreal has a lot of really good players, a lot of good players at forward, a lot of good players at defense. And at some point, it's trying to figure out how does that logjam work itself out? What's the best way to have the most productive team? I think we're all been through this enough that we understand that Montreal Canadiens are going to do what's best for the Montreal Canadiens. And Arbor Jacki is going to do what's best for Arbor Jacki. I think there's a very large world where those Venn diagrams overlap, and we're optimistic that we end up in kind of that overlapping circle where it's good for Montreal and good for Arbor. But we still got a lot of time until training camp. There's no panic on our end. I don't think there's any panic on Montreal's end. It's just sometimes these things take a while to sort out. And I think generally in the market, and this is not Arbor Jacki specific, is there's a lot of things jamming this stuff up, right? There was a Carlson thing for a while to figure out if that deal was going to get matched or not. There was a Robertson trying to figure out what his number was, or was he going to get traded. Werenski, there was a little bit of conversation there, right? So there's some really big numbers, big ideas being floated around, and where did those guys end up? So there was a little bit of a jam in the market just generally for trades, movement, all that stuff. So I think that's why maybe we're a little bit later in the summer than, as you said, Reddit or X maybe would have liked to get this done and the finalized roster. But, you know, games don't start until the end of September here. So we're at least on our end still feeling like we got a lot of time to figure out the best solution.
0: Dave?
2: Yeah, I mean, keeping it local here in Montreal, we have an ex-player agent who's the team's general manager, and I've always thought it was a genius, like, out-of-the-box move by the Canadiens. I really liked it. But what was Kent Hughes' reputation amongst other agents beforehand, and does his jump into GMship surprise you and maybe give you ideas?
1: Does give me any ideas. The best thing, we love getting agents into GM jobs. Gets rid of them, less competition. So all 32 would be great. Kidding, but you know, Kent, I think it is the same as he always has been. He's the same as a GM, same as he is as an agent. I think he's a good communicator. He lets you know where you stand. He lets you know kind of what the plan is. From talking to other GMs around the league, I think that's what he was as an agent too. But he's tough, right? Like that's the idea, that he's not going to get bullied. He's not going to get pushed around. I think that would be, you know, similar, but I think we've found at least, you know, if it was through Arbor or for Florian, or we had Luke Tuck there who got moved on this summer. You know, I do think that they, as a group, and John Cedric's great, and Kent's kind of in that same mind, is, hey, we're going to stick ardently to a plan. But if things aren't working out, we also want to be considerate of the people. So I think that that part of it I found from, you know, other GMs that were agents too, I do think have a little bit of that brain still left of like, we want to be moderately considerate of these as human beings too. And I think Kent has that, but then also, you know, when he's got the hammer, not afraid to swing it.
0: Interesting. What do you make of the Canadians, you know, having locked up all these guys? Right. How does an agent square that with, you know, the opportunity of a player like Carlson to maybe get $18 million? Meanwhile, the Canadians have, you know, guys like Suzuki making less than half of that. Mm-hmm.
1: Yeah, it's an interesting world in that it's changed so quick. Right. That I think Carlson is one. But I think still, even if you take Carlson out of it, it's less drastic on it. And there's a lot of different ones of guys that you look at 7 or 8 years and the total number on it. And some people don't want to be bouncing around all the time, right? And that's the player's prerogative, as we talk about in the extension conversations that we talked about before, is, you know, 8 years times 10 or whatever it might be is still a lot of money, right? And that might be enough. And they might come out with an ability to sign another big contract. We had a client, Alex Tuck, who signed in Vegas. He was early in his career, only about 70 games played. They came to him with $35 million as a first-year player, basically. And we kind of talked that through as a group, and we went through very explicitly with him and said, hey, you're going to be underpaid very early in this contract. But if you're underpaid for enough of this contract, you're going to get a huge one at the end. And that came exactly true, right? So he went kind of the other way. He got $35 million in the beginning, and then the $80 million, $84 million on the second one, right? So it all kind of balances itself out. And I think that from our conversations with our players, at least, and other players around the league, is I think everyone understands that when you sign a contract, you're agreeing to that, and you're going to get leapfrogged. Every single player who's ever signed has ever been leapfrogged, pretty much, right? Crosby was there at 8-7 for a long time. None of these players were better players than Crosby, right? But that slowly creeped up. And the guys that were making 6 times 6, all of a sudden that went to 8 times 8, right? And then it was 10, and now it's going to be 12. And in a couple of years, it's going to be 18. And it's just going to keep going, which is great for the game. It's great for the players. I think there's not going to be any player that's going to be like, oh, we really wish that salaries were staying flat. Every big numbers are good for all players because you're going to come right back up. So I haven't heard a single conversation of somebody that's like, you know, has jealousy or regret or any of those things. I think everybody makes decisions with their eyes wide open. That's part of our job as an agent to help educate on kind of that process. And you jump in with both feet. And that's a great thing about hockey players, I think, too, is like they want to be there. They want to win. You battle through the deal and then you put on your stuff and you go to work.
0: He's Brian Bartlett, Bartlett Hockey, the agency. And Brian, we really thank you for taking some time here in the summer in the midst of obviously never an off season, really. But we really appreciate your time today.
1: Yeah. Thank you guys for having me, and good luck with the new show.
0: Oh, thank you very much. It is The Game Plan here on TSN 690. Matthew Ross, Dave Trentadue with you. On the other side, we'll chat with Matt Cause of TSN 1050.
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0: Welcome back to The Game Plan here on TSN 690. 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
26: He's a certified sommelier, resides in Cottage Country's Upper Crust, and once missed a Jays game to attend a sherry tasting. True story. 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
0: Well, it's been some time, but I think Matt is exactly where we left him, out in Toronto or just north, I'm sure, here in the summer. 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How you doing, Matt?
27: I'm doing good. That intro warmed the cockles of my heart. I love that intro. It is all true. It's also shameful. And I am right now I'm in Muskoka, so I'm in elitist cottage country as we do this. It's good to see you guys. Good to see you.
28: Yeah, oh, it's great to see you too.
0: Very, very happy to have you with us. And who else for our inaugural show back on TSN 690, Matt? Now, so much to get to here. Let's start with CFL. The Alouettes got a big win on Sunday against the Hamilton Tiger Cats. But is it kind of just boring because, you know, Hamilton loses their quarterback, Ottawa's terrible, Winnipeg's got no quarterback. It just feels like if Montreal gets to the Grey Cup, it's like no big deal.
27: Well, it's funny because at the start of the year, everything was gangbusters. And, you know, you had Bo Levi Mitchell putting up massive numbers. Drew Brown actually played fairly well for Winnipeg, not last week, mind you. The real bummer to me is the Bo Levi Mitchell injury. Because when Bo was healthy, you had him, you had Davis Alexander, you have Chad Kelly just unrepentantly throwing deep. But it's the one issue with the CFL. When you have only nine teams, if you have two injuries, that's much more impactful than in the NFL when you have 32 teams and you can have a bunch of guys go out and Joe Burrow's horrible, but you don't notice because there's other things to focus on. So, yeah, it is an issue. But let's see by the end of the year. What if Nathan Rourke, when he comes back, what are the BC Lions like? Cody Fajardo has put up over 500 yards. So I'm still enjoying the CFL season, but the recent injuries are a bummer.
1: Yeah. And then just another note there on the Owls. How much fun is Davis Alexander to watch in a football game? Like, regardless, obviously we're all big NFL fans. We all love our favorite teams and our favorite players in the NFL. But, you know, for folks who don't tune into the CFL, they're really missing a guy who, to me, reminds me of maybe early Brett Favre years. He would, you know, celebrate, jump into the arms of the offensive linemen, pump his fists, run around on the field. I mean, that's what we're getting here in Montreal.
27: Yeah. Oh, yeah. And, you know, the trash talk when needed, the bravado and the arm talent. Like, he can make any throw and he can do it in the huddle, off script, rolling out, especially when he rolls out to his right. I know he had his first interception, but that was kind of a jump ball that if you're going to nitpick, maybe overthrew slightly. But that was just a great play by the defensive back. We've seen him roll out to the right, throw across his body for a touchdown 2 weeks ago. He's been a ton of fun. Like, honestly, between him and Chad Kelly and Alexander right now is playing far better than Kelly is. But those guys have been a lot of fun and tons of 300-yard games. Tyson Philpott's been great. Yeah, for people – I always look at it like this. In the summer, when sports are a little bit lighter, if you need something, if you need a hit, then I would certainly recommend. There's a bunch of teams in the CFL right now that are just great to watch, and Alexander's at the top of the list.
1: Matt Cause joining us here on TSN 1050 in Toronto. All right, now let's bring the pain. Dave, big Jays fan. It's been a rough year for him and obviously for folks out in Toronto as well. Dave, where do we start on this?
2: Well, I want to get your take and the take kind of in Toronto, how it is of like, how did it come to this? You know, it went from a huge high of the World Series and almost everybody on the roster performing to a team that can barely hit. And there's just so many flaws now on this team and the consistency isn't there. So I just want to know, how do we get here?
27: I've been calling it the slow drip of mediocrity for this entire season, but it kind of started, remember, like all the injuries at the beginning of the year, like even a Santander and a Jose Barrios and a Shane Bieber and Max Scherzer and Addison Barger. And it just like the season started on such a low that I think that was the first thing, like that whatever momentum there was in the World Series gone with all the injuries. So you had that. Then the weird thing is the moves that Atkins made, Okamoto, great. Tyler Rogers, great. Dylan Cease, fantastic. It's everyone that's on the roster. But everything goes back to Vlad. And I've talked to so many people about this, and maybe you guys have a theory because we don't have one. How does a guy who's in his peak in terms of age, who's not injured, who had 73 incredible at-bats in the playoffs – who hit a couple home runs in the WBC, and then the season starts, and he's been bad. Like, not average. He's been bad. So it's injuries and Vlad. That's how the Jays got here.
1: In terms of that trade deadline, there are so many pieces that could be moved. We just saw them a few days ago lose, you know, those games in Boston. And after game two with Dylan Cease, as you mentioned, they win 6-0. And you figure, okay, well, you know, if they take two out of three here, you never know. But it just obviously they lost game three and that was it. But who stays, who goes?
27: What I'm thinking is in honor of summer, what needs to happen, like for like Kevin Gausman, this is summer camp. Toronto sends you to camp. You get to have more fun in Philadelphia and Milwaukee, wherever. Enjoy your summer and early fall, and then come back to Toronto and sign a 2-year contract. Like Kevin Gausman can absolutely help a team. And I know he's like 0-10, you know, he's winless, and he hasn't been great this summer, but his last start against Boston, it was a good start. It's just the Jays, their offense was a Jimenez infield RBI single in the 9th inning. And then Springer has been really good in July. Maybe a team wants a veteran at bat who's done in the playoffs before. And, you know, Varsho, you can get stuff. I think if you're the Jays, you know, this is the simple answer. You look at all the UFAs and go get whatever you can. And then just you kind of have to reset for next year. This season's done. It's over, you know. And it's weird. I mean, we've seen teams that go to the World Series and lose. They often don't make the playoffs the following year. No one just expected this spectacular faceplant. But, yeah, Kevin Gausman, go to camp, have a great time, learn archery, whatever kids do in camp, and come back to Toronto next year.
1: Matt Cause joining us here on TSN 1050 in Toronto. And speaking of that, is Leafs Nation just back? Is everything hunky-dory? You got a goaltender, right? You get with a pedigree, finally, after so many years. You got the number one pick. Yep. Is it all just glory now or are people still kind of skeptical?
27: No, the Leafs are back. What are you talking about, baby? You forgot to mention Darren Radish, new head coach, a new general manager that no one wanted. That was odd. But, hey, so far it's worked. So far it's worked for John Chyka. He's not just about managing Wendy's in the Jordan and Niagara region of Southern Ontario. Here's the funny, sad thing is that until the Kawhi Leonard situation gets figured out, the Maple Leafs right now are the number one team in this city for sports happy. The Argonauts, yes, they beat the BC Lions, but losing record. The Toronto Tempo, lot of injuries, first season. TFC, not doing a lot of winning. Blue Jays stink. So right now, it is about Darren Radish and Bobrovsky, and Matthews is going to be healthy, and the Maple Leafs are back. It's kind of sad. They're giving us the most sports happy over the last month.
1: Yeah, I could see the smile on Dave's face, yes.
2: Yeah, well, so you mentioned John Chyka. It's just, to me, like elsewhere around the NHL, like especially in Montreal, there was a lot of head scratching about his hiring and stuff like that. And then you see the moves and you kind of see, okay, maybe he's onto something here. But I just, how was the reception in Toronto? Like, were people as puzzled by it? And did it come out of left field as much? Or was it met with more enthusiasm?
27: Oh, no enthusiasm. Zero. Because you got to remember, those press conferences with Keith Pelley were horrible. And there was all the stories from The Athletic about how they're finding every different way to get more money out of Leaf fans, have dinner in the locker room or some stuff like that. And like when they hired him, I mean, Steve Simmons off the top belt, you know, just off the, you know, just body slamming Pelley and Maple Leaf Sports Entertainment. And why did no team want Chyka? Why is it that this guy was out there and it just felt, is this weird? It's cheap. No one knew. But everything turned on winning the draft lottery because finally there was optimism. And I think the media and the fans, everyone was just filled with apathy. And I think we're all bummed out. We're like no one wants to be negative, you know, despite what Darren Ferris or the Tkachuk brothers lead you to believe. No one wants to be negative here. And so that gave hope. And then getting Darren Radish, that certainly added up. That helped. And then getting Bobrovsky. And, you know, it just turned around, which was a really negative time in Toronto. The last 20 regular season games, and then everyone's getting fired, and no one's that excited. And now, at the very least, we can see a path where the Maple Leafs can be back in the playoffs. I think the biggest thing is Chris Tanev being healthy. I think that's bigger than almost anything else. But, yeah, at the very least, there's excitement, and they're relevant. And that's far better than what the Maple Leafs were in April. So it's been a big win for the team.
1: It's a lot to put that hope on Bobrovsky, who's, I don't know, what is he, like 40?
27: He's in his late 30s. You know, goalies, yeah. The age different. Don't do this. They age different.
1: and Radish, he could be a one-hit wonder cashing in, no?
27: Well, yes, he could. If by one hit wonder, you mean he's only had one really great season, and it was his last year at the age of 30 when he's coming up for a new contract. If you were a cynic, maybe you would think that. How dare you?
1: It never crossed your mind, I could see.
27: Listen, don't yuck on our yum. Just because the Montreal Canadiens have the single greatest salary cap page, you go look at their Puckpedia page, and every hockey fan is drooling at every player, making less than Noah Dobson. But the point is, the Leafs are in a much better position today than they were at the end of April. And listen, it might not work. It might not work with Bobrovsky. That absolutely could happen. But, I mean, the guy's always in great shape. And I get why he had a bad year last year. Florida had played a kabillion games. Everyone there got injured. And it kind of felt like a gap year for the Florida Panthers. I think Bobrovsky, I don't think he's going to be 925 Vezina. But I think Bobrovsky, at the very least, can be steady 58, 60 games played of slightly above average goaltending, which, can get the Maple Leafs back in contention for a playoff spot.
1: Did he talk you into positivity,
2: Dave? It's hard not to get his enthusiasm. It's infectious.
27: That's right.
2: I just want to touch on one thing about how the Habs are viewed out there in Leafland. Like the Canadians, they've been silent this summer, but they've made, as you talk about the salary cap and the signings they've made there, and just their growth and their work under Kent Hughes. What do you think?
27: Oh, it's the best collection of young talent. Where here's the best way to put it: if you are an agent of any member of the Montreal Canadiens, you can view it as a colossal failure if the job of the agent is to squeeze maximum dollars for their client. Now, what they have created is an environment where they can win for a long time. Cap flexibility. You look at Leo Carlson's getting $18 million. Soon there's going to be $20 million, and then Suzuki and all these young players for Montreal, and so many of them 25 or younger, and Lane Hutson. I think everyone is viewing it. The cap is going up, and they've got cost control with all this young talent. Like right now, Montreal, I think, is an incredibly dangerous team because there is no bad contracts. And if you're an agent, all you want is bad contracts, because bad contracts is code for my guy got a lot of money.
1: Yeah, look at this guy pandering to the local market. I like it.
27: That's right. Very smart. Savat Trebien, Montreal.
1: There you go. MacCaws, CFL.ca, TSN 1050 in Toronto, and a must follow MacCaws 56 on X. Matt, so good to talk to you after so long. Hope to do it on a regular basis. Really appreciate it.
27: Love it. Great talking to both of you gentlemen. Have a great rest of summer. And please, invite me back some other time, and don't just wait until the Maple Leafs had a bunch of injuries. Let's call Matt and laugh at him.
1: 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We'll be back in a minute.
3: 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I go get my Habs fix and I check in with Campbell versus Gallo. 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
0: Welcome back to the game plan on TSN 690. A hell of a first good show, I think, Dave.
2: Oh, I think so too. Brian Bartlett was absolutely fantastic, and it's always great reconnecting with someone like Matt Cause, getting that blue blood energy into our lives that I've been missing. Live from his cottage in Cottage
0: Country. The Muskokas, yes, absolutely. But Dave, I do want to remind folks, if they missed any part of the show today, including Brian Bartlett, agent for Kiel McCarr, the Jack Eyes, you can make sure you follow us at Matthew Evolves on X, or Dave Trentadue on X, or go to our Facebook page, our show Facebook page, which is facebook.com/thegameplanonair, and we'll post some clips, including video. You can see Dave and I and how we're all haggard and old at this point. We'll be back Tuesday, 6 p.m. That's our time slot each week here. Dave, final question, final thoughts?
2: Yeah, I want to end every show, okay? Just a heads up to everybody. I want to end every show. I'm going to say a statement, a true or false statement, and Matthew will have to answer, and you guys can feel free to answer at home. So here I'll go. Are you ready, Matt?
0: I am.
2: True or false, the Montreal Canadiens will trade for a 2C before the puck drops on the season.
0: T-R-U-E, true. That is my answer, Dave Trentadue. And on that note, our thanks to everyone at TSN 690 for supporting the relaunch of this show, and to the listeners out there for asking for it. We'll talk to you next Tuesday, 6 p.m.
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18: Hi, I'm Sean Campbell, and this is 2 Minutes With defensive lineman Mustafa Johnson of the Montreal Alouettes. Mustafa, if you were stuck on a desert island with two teammates and you had to survive, who would they be?
29: Ooh, that's a good one. I'm probably going to go Dylan Wynn because I know he got some survival stuff. He carries around a giant canteen. And then, ooh, I need a skinny guy. I don't want them to eat all the food.
0: Gross.
29: So probably like a Walter Fletcher.
30: Walter Fletcher with a burst up the gut.
18: All right, who are the two teammates that you know you would die?
29: Jamar, we both eat too much. Can't have him there. And probably Sankey. We'll just get to talking and we can get anything done.
31: Ain't none of them want to talk to me, man.
18: What's the best thing about Colorado? You were born there, you went to college there.
29: Colorado's honestly like a miniature Canada. You got all four seasons, you got your nature, your hiking, lakes that they put beaches on and stuff. So you really don't miss out on everything. And then you also have a city life as well. So there's a lot going on.
32: Coletto, empty backfield for the pocket pumps, and he's wrapped up and dropped. Mustafa Johnson, the first man there for Colorado.
18: Take me back to your college days. What was it like being a Buffalo?
29: I had a great time being a Buffalo. The fan base is amazing. Reminds you of Montreal as well, just because it's loud in the stadium. You can't really hear a thing when they really get to screaming and yelling. So,
18: is altitude something that you're used to, but you see that the opposition always had trouble with?
29: Yeah, I love the altitude because we're training every single day. And it's something you don't really get used to. but you see the other teams really struggling. I remember we were playing, I want to say it was Stanford. Their whole line was on the sideline with oxygen masks, just struggling to breathe. And then when you travel to a new place, you feel like you run all day. So
18: thank you very much.
29: Thank you. Have a good one.
18: Stafford Johnson of the Montreal Alouettes.
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18: Hi, I'm Sean Campbell, and this is 2 minutes with Montreal Alouettes quarterback Davis Alexander. Davis, I'm going to start with a tough one. If you could travel back in time, when would you travel back to?
3: Senior year of high school, just because I think we won a state championship really bad, and we ended up losing, so I'd go for that again.
18: So you would just replay that whole game?
3: Absolutely. Well, maybe the game before. The game before, I tore my MCL, so maybe... Maybe fix that one up and then see if we go on a run.
18: What was your best subject in high school?
3: Math.
1: Math class.
3: Numbers guy.
13: Don't get off your ass, let's do some math.
18: Does that help you being a quarterback?
3: Maybe with angles and stuff, like on routes and maybe trajectory of throwing the football.
14: Davis Alexander, second and long. He'll step up in the pocket, still looking to throw. Looking down the field, he's got a man wide open.
18: All right, game's on the line. No time left on the clock. Down by two. It's a 25-yard field goal. And the kicker's out. It's you. Could you make it?
3: I'm making it 100%. My dad played rugby, so I got a little bit of kicking in me.
18: Do you have a favorite hockey team?
3: Colorado Avalanche. Then Montreal Alouettes. Or, I mean, Montreal Canadiens. Sorry, the Habs.
18: Avalanche, do you have a favorite player?
3: Oh, yeah. It's got to be Nathan MacKinnon.
18: Do you watch a lot of hockey?
3: I really do, especially playoff hockey.
18: And last one, most famous person on your cell.
3: I'm going to go Tyson Philpott.
14: Absolute precision from Alexander to Philpott.
18: Not bad. I probably would have went Anthony Calvillo, but...
3: Yeah, that's probably a good one. I can't give AC his flowers like that yet.
14: Alexander for the end zone. Touchdown, Montreal.
18: Thanks, Davis.
3: Thank you.
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18: It's Campbell versus Gallo. No Gallo. I got Joey Elias alongside Sean Campbell, and we bring in Dom Padula from TSN Edge. How you doing, Dom?
19: I'm doing great. The sun is out here and, a little bit of a transition period. Heavy CFL, heavy baseball, and it won't be much longer before the Hall of Fame game's here, and we're talking a lot more NFL and college football right around the corner.
18: Yeah, I know. Joey's always ready to go NFL on you.
20: Yep.
18: whenever he can. But I think, Joe, you want to start with LeBron James?
20: Yeah, obviously, I did not expect the lines to move as much as they did. Were you surprised at just one player going to the team? I believe it went from 20-1 to 9-1 for them to be the champs.
19: Absolutely. And you know what? It's been an interesting point of conversation and something that I've had, I've talked to a couple of people about this. It's spanned a very long time, if you could believe it or not, the sort of public sway that the name LeBron James has, and it's understandable. Everywhere he's gone, he's had a certain level of success, and obviously that was true with the Lakers during the COVID year. But since then, obviously, the Lakers weren't able to sort of get over the top, even with the acquisition of Luka Doncic. And the interesting part of it has been, does it matter how good the Oklahoma City Thunder were or the San Antonio Spurs? The Lakers always got a certain level of respect. And even people that I talk to that, they spend a lot of their time betting on basketball, they've always said, if LeBron's healthy come playoff time, there is another level that's expected of his teams. And I think the interesting part with this Philadelphia 76ers situation is when Jaylen Brown went to the Philadelphia 76ers, I was caught off guard because, for some of us, we thought, Jaylen Brown, NBA Finals MVP, a guy who has been very consistent throughout his career with Jason Tatum coming off a significant injury, why would you want to break up that Tatum-Brown core, especially when, as far as I'm concerned, the East is still wide open? I know the Knicks were tremendous last year, the Pacers the year before, but it's not like you have to get through the Thunder or Spurs to get to an NBA Finals in the Eastern Conference. And so the move from the Celtics to trade Jaylen Brown, when the 76ers got Brown, I looked at their roster and I just thought, you know, Tyrese Maxey, a young up-and-coming player, I don't think he's hit his max potential yet. B.J. Edgecombe, as a rookie last year, really had his moments. I thought that he's another young player, a strong foundational piece for Philly. We know that Embiid has been in and out of their lineup, but he could still make an impact when healthy. They have some solid young players, and I thought, you know, if you could add one more piece to a core unit that has Embiid, Brown, Maxey, and Edgecombe, maybe that's enough for the Philadelphia 76ers to make a move in a wide-open Eastern Conference. And so I ended up buying some futures with the 76ers. I got them at 33-1 to win the title, 12-1 to win the East, and nearly 8-1 to win the Atlantic. And again, just taking a flyer, knowing that the numbers didn't really move when they acquired Jaylen Brown that much. And then they go on and get LeBron. They go from 33-1 to 10-1 to win the title, 12-1 to shorter than 4-1 to win the East. And you mentioned, like, are you surprised by that move? I would have anticipated a bigger move with the addition of Jaylen Brown than LeBron James. But the reality is, you know, from a public betting perspective, the name LeBron James, the fact that, you know, this could be his last season, his last chance to win a title, they have some pieces that they could potentially move if they want to make another trade before the season or in season. You have a core with, you know, Maxey, Brown, Edgecombe, you add LeBron and Embiid. There's no way that that team, if they're healthy come playoff time, is going to be 10-1 to win the title. It's going to be shorter price than that just based on the name value of those players. And so I'm not surprised.

0: And so you mentioned those other teams, and that's what I wanted to get to just to hear in the NBA before we shift gears, like the Knicks, Boston, Toronto, again, with their big move. So the Philly, the 76ers, that is, make their move. That line adjusts. Sometimes when a line adjusts so much, the other lines adjust. Did the Knicks move at all in the other direction? Even, like, let's just say you don't care about Philadelphia. You still believe in the Knicks. Could you get a better price now because of the LeBron James move?
1: You're not going to get that much better of a price with the Knicks. I think the expectation is that they're still going to be the team to beat in the East. I wouldn't be surprised if they're right there again. Obviously, we saw what happened with the Pacers with the Haliburton injury and how things sort of fell apart. But, you know, as long as the Knicks are healthy, I think they're going to be right there. And then for I think teams like Boston and Toronto, you know, as much as I would love to cheer for the Raptors this season, I think obviously if they get Kawhi in the building on their roster and he's healthy for a season, I think he's more than capable of having a tremendous impact even at his age. But I look at the rest of their division, the rest of their conference, still not willing to really buy Toronto as a team that could win their division. I just think that there's too many other teams there that are legitimate contenders. And, you know, even some of the teams with longer odds, you know, I look at the Pacers, what can they do this season, the Washington Wizards, Detroit. I find it interesting that when you look at the NBA as a whole, you have, you know, division titles, you have the conference number one seed, you also have the NBA title, obviously, but then you have the NBA Cup, you know, maybe a smaller tournament where a team, you know, if they get hot, maybe they can make some noise and win an NBA Cup. I think, you know, the 76ers still 15-1 to win the NBA Cup is certainly an intriguing number. And, you know, if I want to bet on Toronto or maybe one of those teams with longer odds, it would probably be something where I look at the NBA Cup or a smaller tournament versus a season long division futures or regular season win total. But we didn't see that big of an adjustment. And I just think right now, the way the market's priced is the Knicks are the favorite. The Sixers are a second choice right now in the East. And then it's like, hey, when the games actually start, who's healthy? You know, how do these players gel? We'll see what happens during the regular season. But I think it's the Knicks, 76ers, and then just everybody else in the Eastern Conference.
2: Dom, I'm going to switch it up to Major League Baseball for a second because trade deadline comes up this weekend. I have Tarik Skubal on my fantasy team. I want to know where he's going. And now the latest rumors are Milwaukee. What are the odds that he is going to get moved? And do we know what team? Like, is there a team that is favored for him to land?
1: Yeah, there's no odds right now that I've seen. You know, it's an interesting situation because, you know, I look at a team like the Dodgers. There was an article, it might have been Jeff Passan that wrote the article about the potential fit with the Dodgers and how, like, they don't necessarily need to add, but they might want to keep him away from a team like Milwaukee where, you know, if he goes to Milwaukee, then all of a sudden you have to compete with them in a potential NLCS. And, you know, for the Brewers, if I were to make any team the favorite, I'd make it the Brewers because they have an opportunity here where, you know, they haven't won a World Series in their 60 years. And obviously the NL Cy Young favorite, Jacob Mizorowski, has been absolutely outstanding. And they have a bunch of pieces that, you know, they could potentially move to acquire a player like Skubal who could potentially give them a chance against the Dodgers. And I've been adamant with you guys over the years, you know, come playoff time, I'm not going to bet against the Dodgers. But the Brewers, if you have that 1-2 punch in terms of your starting staff or a potential NLCS, we saw the Blue Jays go the distance in the World Series against the Dodgers last year. And look what's happened to the Blue Jays this year. You know, you never know from year to year if you're going to get another opportunity. If I was Milwaukee, knowing that, you know, you have an NL Cy Young favorite performing at such a high level, you know, you've really caught lightning in a bottle with how hot you've been this season. And some of the other teams that we thought would contend in the NL have sort of fallen off. I think you go all in to try to make the move. I'd make Milwaukee the favorite, but you know, I would never rule out the potential for the Dodgers to slide in and say,

0: hey, we're not going to let that happen. We're going to go all in and get Scooble as well.
1: Yeah, my Dodgers, let's go. Just spend all that money that you will put in the future. You just deferred money. Spend all that deferred money. Who's the best team in the CFL?
0: It's a really good question. I would probably lead Montreal still, but I could tell you this, guys, and I think it's a fascinating situation that we've kind of had our eye on as it's developed here. We know that the East Division is wide open with all the injuries. Obviously, Bo-Levi Mitchell being hurt is a significant blow for Hamilton, and Chad Kelly's now banged up. And, you know, Ottawa really, you know, kind of an afterthought at this point with how they've started their season. And so, you know, for Montreal, the goal is stay healthy, be ready come playoff time. Obviously, we know what happened last year in the playoffs. You need Davis Alexander to be healthy, and you're going to be there. And you know what? That's going to be tough because from week to week, we saw what just happened against Hamilton over the weekend. Like, it's difficult to get up for every game knowing that you're a potential runaway favorite in the East Division. But the real interesting situation is in the West, because all year we've talked about the Edmonton Elks as a surprise team, 19-1 to win the Grey Cup, the longest odds of any team before the season. They beat Montreal earlier this year. I know it's just a regular season game, but then they go and they beat Saskatchewan, and everybody expected Edmonton to sort of be the second choice to win the Grey Cup, the favorite in the West. That's not the case. Calgary, out of all the teams, is now the favorite to win the West, and the thinking behind it is the Stampeders have obviously, you know, not gotten off to a hot start. They're 3-4, but a big win over Winnipeg. They're relatively healthy, and they're getting healthier. They just added Damian Alford. Reggie Bagleton's going to come back. And when you look at their upcoming schedule, their next 4 weeks for Calgary, they don't play a single team with a winning record. They have an opportunity here to go on a run and be 7-4 by the time they play a home-and-home against the Elks in September. And if they are healthy and 7-4 when they play the Elks, an opportunity to, you know, potentially leapfrog them in the standings. Edmonton's got Saskatchewan this week. They got Montreal next week. So that's Saskatchewan, and then traveling across the country to play Montreal. We're going to see if the Elks are for real, because that's a really difficult stretch. But all eyes are on the Calgary Stampeders now as a team that's getting healthy and has a very easy schedule coming up. We'll see if they could capitalize. And, you know, in the West, you have Calgary, Saskatchewan, Edmonton, and then we'll see about Zach Collaros if he's healthy, what Winnipeg looks like. Those are four legitimate contenders, and that's going to make it at least should make things a lot easier for Montreal to make the Grey Cup, knowing that in the West you have to run through that gauntlet just to get there.
2: Is it safe to say that Davis Alexander is the runaway favorite for MOP?
0: Absolutely, he is. And you know what? The key for Montreal is going to be keep your foot on the gas. He's nearly even money. At this point, there's no reason to bet him because there's no value. But you look at the rest of the board, you know, Cody Fajardo had an outstanding performance against Saskatchewan. We'll see what he does this week against them. But with the injuries to Bo and obviously Chad Kelly now, Nathan Rourke's banged up, Zach Collaros, a lot of these quarterbacks are hurt. And so Davis Alexander is the only player on the board that's shorter than 5-1 to win MOP. If I had to take a flyer on anyone, you know, I just mentioned the schedule for Calgary. I think Vernon Adams at 6-1 could be a legitimate contender. But if Davis Alexander continues to do what he's done so far this season, and obviously last week was a little bit of a letdown, but, you know, the expectation is that he's going to continue to throw for 300 yards, and Montreal's going to win a lot of games coming up here. If he continues to do that, he'll be the obvious runaway favorite to win most outstanding player.
1: It's amazing. Vernon Adams Jr., 20 touchdown passes, no interceptions, not the favorite for MOP. And I don't think you're wrong saying Davis Alexander. You know, the team record has something to do with that, but it's interesting. Maybe you want to take a flyer right now on the league leading rusher. You may have went with Rankin early on, but you may want to end up with Travis Tice with the way that he's rushing. That's something to keep an eye on. We'll see what those lines are heading into the game against Ottawa this Friday. Dom, as always, a pleasure chatting a little sports with you.
0: Thanks for having me, guys. We'll do it again next week.
1: There you go. Dom Padula, TSN Edge.
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1: We got Tyler Snead in studio. It's like Campbell versus Gallo here on TSN 690. Raised in North Carolina, you found yourself in Montreal. What was that journey like? How did you get here? And how many times did people tell you that you wouldn't make it?
12: Yeah, a lot of times. From when I first started playing, a lot of times, just because obviously the physical parts aren't up to par, up to standard, I guess. But no, I went to East Carolina, walked on there, ended up earning a scholarship, came out a couple years later, was with the Steelers for preseason, got released, and then got signed with Montreal, went through camp in 23, and then that was kind of my introduction and how I made it up here. But I love Montreal. I think it's a great city. It's a lot different from back home, but it's a perfect switch up for me, just being 6 months here, 6 months there. And I haven't been here for a winter yet, so I haven't had to experience any craziness like
1: don't
12: that.
1: Don't do it.
12: Yeah, no, everybody tells me, but I kind of want to one time, but it's a lot. I've heard it's a lot.
13: You ready for this? Wind chill minus 20 this evening, minus 35 overnight. Whew. Risk of frostbite. Tomorrow morning, sunny, high of minus 17. Wind chill minus 36 in the morning, minus 27 in the afternoon. Risk of frostbite.
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13: Connor McKenna sitting here with Peter Vrionis for another week here in late July. What's going on? No, I mean, nothing. Nothing.
2: Yeah, not much.
13: It's the dog days.
2: It is the dog days.
13: And, well, we're doing our best to come up with talking points, and, well, sometimes we need help. So we've decided to bring in some reinforcements from the Canadian press covering the world of sports in Montreal and the Montreal Canadiens. It's Jordan Stupler. Good morning, Jordan.
19: Good morning, gentlemen.
13: What do you think? Do the Canadians have anything up their sleeves this summer? They have the Marchenko rumors for the last couple of days. There's been some other names tossed around. Do you think they've got something cooking?
9: I mean, it's always tough to tell, right? You never know what's kind of in the sleeve, I guess, of Kent Hughes. He's always been known to kind of make this off-season transaction, make a splash. Normally, it's before the end of July. We normally see it, I guess, around draft time or around more in the conventional time. Now, you know, now even he said it, I think, at his press conference that I guess a lot of GMs are at the point where they're on vacations. I don't know if that's the case for him, but like, I wouldn't put it past him. But at the same time, I mean, I don't know. Yes, they've been quiet, at least on the NHL front in terms of player transactions this offseason. But you look at the way he's kind of set up and built this team, and I think it's, you know, he set this team up for success for this season and for seasons to come. So it's possible, but, like, I would not be, if I'm a Montreal Canadiens fan, I would not be disappointed if this is the same team that we get to start the season late September.
2: But, Jordan, is there a little bit of urgency for you considering some of the teams and the moves that they have made in the Atlantic Division? Like, the Florida Panthers have gotten better. We've seen the Tampa Bay Lightning be active, the Toronto Maple Leafs, of course. So I know it hasn't necessarily been the MO of Kent Hughes thus far in his tenure to be rash or make decisions that don't really make sense, but is there a little bit of urgency to go out and make that move?
9: For sure. There's always, I think, going to be that urgency. Just, I mean, as you mentioned, I think the Florida Panthers are the prime example, right? A team, you know, the two-time defending Stanley Cup champions, and then they miss the playoffs because of the rash of injuries. I mean, look, right, they acquire Brady Tkachuk. Alexander Barkov missed the whole season. He's healthy and going to be back. I mean, it's a team that's going to be back in the picture and in contention. There's no question about that. And yeah, you know, you look around the division, but at the same time, you know, yeah, some teams have gotten better, but I also think that this off season, right, there's been some teams that have taken a step back. I mean, Ottawa, I mean, again, you lose Brady Tkachuk, the heart and soul of that team. Yes, they get like a William Eklund, but I mean, it's not going to be the same. I don't know if Ottawa necessarily, you know, is back in the fold this offseason. Detroit, you know, Steve Yzerman, I mean, you know, is out, you know, and then they, you know, Dylan Larkin, we don't know exactly what's going to happen on that front. He wants out. So there's still going to be some teams in the Atlantic Division that are going to take a step back while others step forward. And I think the Montreal Canadiens, I mean, you know, again, they make the Eastern Conference Final. I don't see them, you know, they're definitely going to, I think, be in the playoffs. I think that goes without saying in my estimation. And yeah, like, I think that they're in good shape, even with the status quo, my opinion.
13: All right. What about the patience versus aggressive approach? Obviously, the Canadians have taken the patient one compared to a lot of other teams. Some of them are the teams around them. Some of the teams that are in the other conference. But they have been very, very patient in what was a bit of a wild and tumultuous offseason. Do you think that was the right approach given the deals that were given out?
9: I mean, look, the money that's flying around the NHL these days is pretty astronomical. I mean, you know, yes, the cap is going up exponentially year over year. But, I mean, it's never been Kent Hughes' MO, right, to go and sign these big free agents. I mean, you know, you see Alex Tuch is getting $10.5 million from Washington. You know, there's a lot of other players that are getting lucrative contracts. I don't think that's Kent Hughes' philosophy with things. He's more, as we've kind of alluded to, he's more into the trade for younger, you know, established young players who have, you know, who have potential and who can slot right into the NHL. So that's kind of been his philosophy. I mean, you brought up Kirill Marchenko, and I mean, you know, he would, again, be a great fit for the Montreal Canadiens on paper. You look at it, I mean, he's going to be most likely a perennial 30-goal scorer in the NHL for years to come, and he's only 26 years old. It's kind of the fits the mold of a Kent Hughes player. But the issue with that, right, he's in the last year of his a deal that's paying him just under $4 million. And, you know, again, with the way the contracts are going in the NHL, he's going to break the bank next summer. He's going to want, you know, 10 plus, probably more, closer to $15 million a year. So is that something that the Montreal Canadiens want to bring in? I don't know. Plus, you have to, you know, take into consideration you're not just dealing with the salary cap implications there. You got to go and acquire the player, and the player, you know, a player of that caliber is going to, you know, bring back a lot of, you know, great players. You know, we've heard the rumors, you know, a lot of former first round picks of the Canadiens, top prospects. I mean, so, you know, they still need a top six player, ideally a second line center, but it has to come at the right price.
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27: Knock them out the blood, knock them out the bread, knock them out the ground with your head top down for some action.
28: Welcome into this Tuesday, rainy night in Montreal. It is Tuesday night basketball, the penultimate game between the Vancouver Madness and the Montreal Lions, 14-8 against the 9-13 Lions here from Verdun Auditorium. The final home game, perhaps, for the Lions. We welcome you to the broadcast booth. Mike Chmielewski, Mo Khan, alongside Kubino Doro. Coach, good evening to you. Welcome back. All right, Montreal, tough loss to Scarborough on the weekend. And now here they are against Vancouver, who have a lot to play for. They're on a two-game winning streak, and they are playing for first place. And for Montreal, they're trying to play to get into the playoffs here. Something's got to get today between these two teams, Coach.
0: Yeah, so a lot up for grabs. Montreal, you win, you stay alive. Vancouver, you win, you're one step closer to clinching first place on their side of the standings.
28: And look, you know, you look at these two teams here with the matchup stats coming up with Montreal and Vancouver. Different angles. You talk about one of the highest scoring teams in Vancouver just at 98 points a game. Montreal, one of the lower scoring teams at 87 points a game. And the numbers after that, though, are almost one-way traffic for the Bandits here. Coach, if it ends up being a high-scoring game, does this benefit Vancouver? Or if it's a low-scoring game, will it benefit Montreal?
0: Yes, so you got it right on the money. It's, again, styles make fights. It's a clash of styles again. Whoever gets to impose their style of play will likely see their side win.
28: Last matchup there, Montreal raced out to a 22-point lead, had a 10-point lead in target. However, they lost that game to the Bandits there. And Coach, you talk about this factor here. That's not that be more like a loss for any franchise. But Montreal did rebound back with the Ottawa win last week. They get them again here. Can they build up that type of credit against a very good Bandit team that can score points at any point of this matchup?
0: Well, they've shown, Montreal has shown time and time again that they get to a good spot during the games. I'm a glass half full type of guy. You could look at it, oh, it's another tight one that didn't go their way, but the truth is they are getting to good spots during the game where they build leads, they get the target score with some advantages. I'd look at what got them there and just go all in on that versus trying to pick apart what went wrong. Easier said than done.
28: Does it weigh on Montreal that they're 0-7, a game decided by 4 points or less? They're close, but they can't finish off those type of matchups.
0: Human nature, pros or not pros, yes, it'll be in back of their mind. But all they need is one. If they win one tight one, maybe the lid is off.
28: Well, one win required for Vancouver perhaps to be the first seed. Montreal needs one more win to keep their hopes alive. Stay tuned here. 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Stay tuned. Tip-off coming up between Montreal and Vancouver. Who will win? Will it be Vancouver or Montreal? Stay tuned.
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28: Hey, and here are the Vancouver Bandits and the Montreal Alliance. Starting off with the keys to the game presented by CDIC coach with the Vancouver Bandits.
0: So they're going up against a physical team in Montreal. They got to win the rebounding battle. Play with some offensive balance. They can get carried away with shooting the three and attacking the paint. You want to put pressure on Montreal's interior defense.
28: All right, take a look at the Montreal Lions keys to the game presented by CDIC. And here are the three key points to look at, Coach.
0: Stick with it. They've been doing a lot of good things for 90-95% of the games recently. Hit first, bring the physicality. It seems to be an identity of theirs that's formed recently. And have poise on offense. Sometimes it won't go your way. Just keep with it.
28: Let's go to Jam Master Jay Covino Doro with the Solomon Report with head coach Jermaine Small.
2: Coach, it's all about making playoffs, but I'm going to ask you the question anyways. How important is this game?
8: Like I told him, there's no tomorrow. I mean, we can't be one of those teams that, you know, like hoping other teams lose and stuff. You know, take control of your own fate, and it's our last home game, so we got to win.
2: What is the game plan going into this game?
8: I mean, first and foremost, play harder than them. And then, you know, cut down the turnovers, rebound the ball, and remember what happened there the last time. So it's payback time.
2: Coach, I got a quick fun one. I got my jersey on. If you need a three-point shot, holla at me.
8: I got you all day, every day.
2: Thank you very much. Good luck, Coach.
8: All right, brother.
28: He's not hollering at Covino Doro to shoot the three-point ball. Let's take a look at the starting five here, Coach. Joyner, Samuel, Eddie, Brown, and Lloyd Padney, who could be an X-factor. And for the Alliance, an all-Canadian, except for Lou Williams III, who's the American in this lineup here, with Johnson, Chiquinho, Odro, and Gurria. It will be quite fascinating to see how this plays out. Tyrese Samuel, the local product, living nearby LaSalle, Quebec, 10 minutes away from Verdun. So quite the 10 that we'll have out there for both teams today. And here are the players to watch, Coach, starting off with the local product, Tyrese Samuel.
0: Tyrese Samuels, big forward, double-double threat. He's another local legend, and I'm looking for him to have an impact all over the floor, inside and out.
28: Well, he's been Mr. Impact for this team this year, scoring 17 points a game and about 8 rebounds per matchup as well this year for the Vancouver Bandits, who are locked and loaded. No Mitch Creek, who's not with the team yet, should be back by the weekend with the game in Winnipeg at home on Sunday as well. And finally, let's take a look at the Montreal Lions and their key player to watch today, the U of ID coach, which is none other than all-reliable number 6.
0: Yes, sir. Quincy Guerrier. He's been back for a few games. He was huffing and puffing his first game back. Looks great the last game. This is his third game back. He plays a similar position as Tyrese. Funny note, I believe this is their first matchup ever, college or pro. They've never played against each other.
28: Well, the passing ships will now collide in Verdun for this matchup between Vancouver and Quincy Gurry's Montreal Lions. Gurry had a great game, but of course had a tough end. He missed that floater that could have been the decider against the Scarborough Shooting Stars on the weekend down in Toronto, though it was none to be as well. So we get ready for tip-off between the Montreal Lions and the Vancouver Bandits. And there you have is Ransford Brimponk, who replaced Kyle Julius early in the month of July. And that is something I'll talk to you about, that coaching switch. How does that impact teams going towards the finish line, which we'll see as well on this Tuesday night. Vancouver will be in their burnt orange uniforms with navy blue number trim, and Montreal in their navy blue uniforms with sky blue numeral and white number trim as well. The penultimate game for Montreal and Vancouver, different agendas though. Vancouver is in, and for Montreal, time is running out. Could the Alliance make the band make like bands and pull off this master grab to keep their playoff hopes alive? We'll find out here today between the Alliance and Bandits on this Tuesday night. How key are the first few minutes of this matchup between Vancouver, who is coming cross country, and Montreal, who's coming off a short turnaround from Sunday?
0: The beginning and end to each quarter, they're always chemo. You wanna set the tone early. It always gives you a little bit of an advantage. Obviously, it's a long game. Things can change.
28: Tip-off presented by Spalding, the official game ball of the CEBL. Crew chief MP Malot, umpires Yannick Payette and Alexandre Lapointe. And it's Vancouver going right to left, Montreal left to right for this first drive. And the first hit confirmed by Jarrell Eddy, scoring 13 a game this year from Vatek.
0: Real simple two-man action, down screen followed by a ball screen. Great work by Vancouver.
28: Eddie had 18 points in the win over Montreal in the come-from-behind victory on one-and-done for the Alliance. Here's Eddie part two. And the rebound for the Alliance on the one-and-done for the Bandits with 9:24 left in this first quarter of play. Lou Williams III came in as a nobody, but now he's a somebody for this Alliance team, one of the top defenders in the league. Here's Gurry in the low block. The pirouette. We're back to 2-2 to now 3-2.
0: Good little high-low set from Montreal to establish Quincy early. Nice pass from Audra.
28: Again, we said 32-12 against Scarborough, but we'll see where the mindset is for this Lions team. Early days in this first quarter period of play. Joiner around the protractor it goes. Eddie again. He's at the monopoly. Here's Samuel and the hometown kid getting his first bucket of the day.
0: So what I'm seeing early is Tyrese Samuels is operating a little more in the high post area, just looking for quick screens on the ball off reversals. It's when timed, it is very difficult to guard.
28: Yeah, 24-8 against the Lions. Backdoor, Williams III denied. Repelled away by the Bandits, and a giveaway. Johnson, the forensic finish, and it's a 5-4 lead for the Bandits.
0: Again, another high-low look from Montreal to establish inside position.
28: Another missed three for the Bandits, and Ojero and Samuel, a little wrestling going on, SummerSlam this weekend, and that time the Dreadnought and Ojero winning that battle with Samuel, who gets a foul called against them.
0: Again, like we said last game, fouls are key. Fouls are super important. You want to avoid early fouls on your key players. And if you're the opponent, you want to put fouls on your opponent's key players.
28: Chiquedio. Back out to Johnson. On the byline he goes. Gurry in traffic. Well repelled by Samuel. And here come the Bandits on a 4-on-2. Making it on a 5-on-4 now. Samuel again has the high post workout for him. We'll see now. The dance jab move coming through is Brown. Joiner. Pandy. Open for Joiner, drive by one. Trequeno strong, confident, and finished smoothly, and they're up by a score of 7-4.
0: That is a good stampede take by their point guard.
28: Stampede take, I like that term.
0: Yeah, so that's the action of catching and going. Don't hold it. Be decisive on the catch.
28: Trequeno, decisive on the pass. Ojero, confident on the finish.
0: See, Montreal early on is just looking to attack the paint relentlessly. All of the first possessions, they've been trying to get paint touches.
28: This Eastern Conference game presented by Lotto Max. Samuel will go to the free throw line for a couple of Lotto shots. And he has really made his presence felt. Tyrese Samuel grew up in nearby LaSalle, Quebec, which is a 10-minute drive from here to the auditorium. Hometown kid coach, and here he is with the hometown move.
0: Right, so he's playing the 5 spot to start this game, but he can face up. He's mobile, he's agile. He's a tough cover out there from 18 feet in.
28: And for Samuel, missing that free throw, 70% from the free throw line. And this young man has a 17-game streak of 10 points or more. And we'll see what happens now. He got that snap. He's going to score 12 in the last two games combined. And he gets this up to an 8-6 lead as well. Eastern Conference game presented by Lotto Max. And right now, the lottery ticket is on this table here for Montreal and Vancouver. Could Vancouver be the number one seed in the West? And could Montreal punch their ticket to the playoffs? Another giveaway.
0: That's Montreal's third live ball turnover already.
28: And Vancouver can now punch them on the missed three from Brown. And that's now 0-3 from long range for the Bandits in the early days of this first quarter play. Trequeno, slow start for him so far. Had 9-8 against the shooting Stars. And Gurrier is starting to fizz in this first quarter play here, Coach.
0: So, because Vancouver has opted to match Tyrese Samuels with Montreal's Audrey, Quincy is constantly matched up by a smaller defender. So Montreal is making a conscious effort of feeding him down there.
28: And in your mind, does that open up the avenues, the passing lanes, to get others involved from the exterior?
0: It what we like to say, it's going to loosen up the defense. First of all, this is already the second or third foul. It's early in the game. And, you know, I believe fouls are a premium, right? It wears the team down. It shortens the rotation, or it may go into a deeper rotation than a coach may like.
28: And does that apply to Samuel with the bandage? So now he's sort of been the facilitator, the maestro on the offense, opening things up for the likes of Joyner and others on this offensive attack.
0: Absolutely, Mo. He's already got one foul. You know, he's going to have to play 30, 35 minutes a game today to come out with fouls.
28: Round three, Cash. And back up by three are the Bandits with 6:15 left in this first quarter play.
0: A little different set over there by Vancouver. Changed up the formation. Ended up with a get on the side of the court. Changed the geometry of the defense there.
28: And that geometry will change on that turnover by the Alliance as Guillaume Boucard will come in. And you talk about a Bandit team that's shooting about 37% from long range, number two in the league. And you saw the sensory collision applied, unfortunately, for Quinziguerrier, cost him a foul.
0: Yeah, he didn't stop in time. He didn't give the defender time enough to stop there.
28: And Eddie will not be stopped on that. Timeout called by the Alliance. Back-to-back threes, and they're up by 6, 14-8. You're watching CBL Live on CBC Gem. 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Right now, it's all Vancouver, bombing away from long range from the West Coast. Stay tuned.
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12: Yamal, the Wonder Boy, does it again!
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2: And he wants to win because he's played with some of these guys who are on the Alliance team, and he wants to have those bragging rights. And then I want to give a quick shout out to one of the strength and conditioning coaches, Jude, who's also from Montreal. And Bart told me that this is a Montreal takeover in Vancouver, along with Tyrese Samuels. Mo?
28: Thank you, Quibina. And here is Lou Williams III. Guillaume Boucard back with us. 5:30 left in this first quarter play. Keyshawn Barthelemy in the game for the first time. And that is a whistle, and that will not count. And we go back the other way. Matthew Barg played at John Abbott, played at McGill. And his father, who I see all the time, I've not seen him yet, but the Barg family really immersed in the basketball community of Montreal. So disjointed possession for the Alliance of late here, Coach. What has to change for them coming out of the timeout?
0: A little more secure possessions. That's a dead ball turnover. It's not as bad, but... You know, you want to start being aggressive again on offense and sure in your ways.
28: We'll see now with Shamar Gibbons. Here's Brown, corner pocket three. And that will go back to Zerman. And Hemphill will get that back for the Alliance. And here's Barthelemy the other way.
0: Vancouver running a ton of off-ball screens. They are there, and they're trying to free up three-point shooters, constantly putting Montreal in closeout situations.
28: Hemphill back open from the center arc. And that will find its way towards Horton. Boucard on the end line. We'll circle it back. Here's the corner pocket three. Splash. Montreal back in, down by three.
0: So a nice second effort by Montreal. Offensive rebounds leads to open threes a lot of the times.
28: Montreal chasing and hunting. Here's Zimmerman, the former NBAer. Part two, better than part one, and they're back up by five.
0: He's a load down there. Got to clean up the first shot.
28: Signed with the team last week. Played 3 minutes on the weekend. trying to get himself immersed into the CEBL rules and lifestyle as well. Here's Hempel. Not long. And Montreal has hit back-to-back threes. They're down by two.
0: So, I mean, that is a product of them trying to consistently attack the paint. So it has loosened up the defense on the outside. They're wide open on these shots.
28: Gibbons again. The teardrop. Zimmerman, part two. And he has been a monster so far with magnets in his hands with the rebounds.
0: He's got a size mismatch down there, that's for sure.
28: Barthelemy, Boucard on the go, stops for the moment, and that would be too much spice for the moment. Hempel, part two for the three. That time, lacking the quality.
0: Still a pretty good look.
28: And that's a better look coming in for Brown on the alley, and Vancouver transitioning well enough on both ends of the court.
0: Indeed, you want to take away wide open layups in transition. That can't happen.
28: Number one team in field goal shooting at 47% per game. Barthelemy is in for his first two, and they're down by four.
0: Nice little step-up screen between Keyshawn Barthelemy and Hemphill. Turned the corner, laid it in with his inside hand.
28: Eddie opened up the game with the first three, gets his next two, and they're back up by six.
0: There's Vancouver running their pattern. You can already see they're using their big man as facilitators, screening off ball, flare screens, down screens, quick drag screens in transition.
28: It's been a simple handoff from Kyle Julius to this new staff and a new voice to look with as well, as now both teams make hockey style changes. Mulder, Samuel, Knight the third, Jordan coming back in, Johnson will come back in, along with Chiquenio. This game brought to you by Red Tag. Scan the QR code for your chance to win the ultimate CBL Finals trip. 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Visit CBL.ca/redtag for more details in this game. So, tail of the tape, Coach, would you say it's Vancouver advantage right now?
0: The momentum is in Vancouver's favor right now, that's for sure. They're playing more freely. They're playing more aggressively. They're playing the game on their terms.
28: And right now, those terms will be favoring the Bandits on that miscue by Chiquenio. And if this Montreal team were to go far in this game, would it be on Blondo? Chiquenio would be the X factor in this matchup.
0: For sure, Blondo's always an X factor in any game he plays. Right now, I'm also seeing Vancouver has opted to switch a lot of Montreal's on-ball actions. And Montreal's offense has been a bit stagnant as a result the last few possessions.
28: And that action results in a foul against the Bandits. This goes back to the Alliance as Lou Williams the third will come back in, 22-16. And that will be the second foul on Tyrese Samuel. Now, if you are Vancouver, do you take him out to avoid a third foul late
0: yes,
28: in the first quarter?
0: Absolutely. There's 2 minutes left in the first quarter. Lots of game left. Now, it will stress the rotation. So, Montreal switched on the screen here. Tyrese Samuels felt he had a mismatch. He just used his arms to seal a little too much.
28: I think he was trespassing on the real estate of where he committed the foul. And right now the Lions are down by six. Chiquenio switch to Zimmerman. Here is Hemphill. And he bamboozled his way through and gained the two over Gibbons, who did not realize Hemphill got the ball.
0: And so Montreal is going to their Spain pick and roll, or like some clubs like to call it, the stack pick and roll. So it puts two players in the middle of the floor with the ball handler. Vancouver is switching all of those actions, and Montreal finally got a decent look with catching Jack Hemphill with the switch there.
28: And IT Horton was caught in two minds on that travel, and that will go back over to the Bandits right now. The full roar of Verdun is on site, a near-packed house for this game on a Tuesday night. And right now, the Vancouver Bandits trying to dampen the mood. Mulder back with it. Vancouver, lifetime against the Alliance. They are 5-3. From the corner pocket, Montreal's last win here against Vancouver was exactly 2 years ago in 2024 when they beat the Bandits on that crazy Tajay Moore dunk that he had against the Alliance. Hempel off the window using his geometry to get it down to two.
0: That is not an easy finish over the bigger defender. Moving screen here by Vancouver.
28: And Hempel had 20-10 against Scarborough in 18 minutes. Another turnover, another foul by the Bandits. That's 14 fouls late in this first quarter, two against Montreal. So one away from the bonus late in the first quarter stages.
0: So we're seeing the styles clash, right? So Vancouver's running a lot of actions with their bigs freeing up cutters. Montreal is trying to put Vancouver's bigs in as many actions as possible. So if you're going to switch, Jack Hemphill is going to have a size mismatch inside, and Zimmerman's going to be caught on Blondeau on the outside.
28: And a foul call now, and Hemphill will go to the free throw line. And if you remember what happened with Jack Hemphill against this Vancouver Bennett team, he had them on the sword to kill him off, but missed that free throw on the ensuing possession. Vancouver killed off the Lions on the final shot. So Hemphill at the line, shooting this year 50%. 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His tires are a little bit flat for the free throw line. And he's 0-2 from the strike.
0: Unfortunate misses, but you know, those fouls on Vancouver are valuable for Montreal.
28: And a 5-point swing on a valuable shot by Zimmerman Jr., and they're back up by 5.
0: So Zimmerman being used as a hub, that time he opted to pick and pop. He was wide open for a 3 at the top of the key.
28: This is a bad team that makes about 11 threes per game. Johnson. Here is Williams III. Thought about it with 8 left in the shot clock. The jumper. Smooth. And he gets his first 2 points on an inventive play by Lou Williams III.
0: Good offensive poise on that pull-up step back.
28: Last action of the first quarter play. 3-point lead for the Bandits over the Lions. Eyeball to eyeball, and here comes Joyner and the Bandits. Open three again. And at the end of one, it's Vancouver 25, Montreal 22. Round one to the West Coast boys. Round two coming up here for Verdun. You're watching CBL Live on CBC Jet. YouTube, listen to TSN 690 and CBL Plus. It's raining outside. It's raining threes inside. Stay tuned for the second quarter from Montreal.
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0: Stop turning it over, right? Like, that was a big thing, and then staying within striking distance. A statistic that jumps off the page for me is Vancouver has taken 7 more shots than they have. So once they stopped turning it over and started, you know, getting more possessions ending with a shot, they were right back in it.
28: Vancouver so far 10-20, 50% from the field. Montreal 9-13 for 69%, which 9 times out of 10 will give you the lead. But this one time, it's Vancouver in the pole position right now. Vancouver has pretty much led the entire game in that first quarter, 9 minutes and 33 seconds. So Montreal has yet to get a lead in this game going to quarter number 2. Kovina Dora, Mike Chmielewski, Mo Khan on this Tuesday night. Here's Gurry, who opened up like a firebrand for the Lions. As he will chisel his way through, and he's fouled on the play by Lloyd Pandy, who, speaking out to the West Coast boys of ours, Chris Wiggins and the boys, and here is the foul call right here. They call him the clown because he's one of the top defenders on this Bandit team.
0: He may be one of the top defenders, but he's giving up a few inches to Quincy Guerrier. Vancouver has started with a significantly smaller lineup here to start the second quarter. The reason for that, Tyre Samuels picked up two quick fouls. Zimmerman has already played a bunch. We're already seeing the effects of the foul trouble eating into the rotation.
28: And for Quincy Guerrier, who's only a 40% free throw shooter, gets his first free throw confirmed in this game. He's 3 of 3, coach. Not to jinx him yet, but